0: Turkey later this evening, arriving Ankara sometime tomorrow afternoon. And once he's there, the red carpet's really going to be rolled out for him.
1: The summit, as President Trump has criticized allies for not paying their fair share of defense funding and for a lack of support in the Iran conflict. The state's first witness testified today during a preliminary hearing for Tyler Robinson, accused of assassinating Turning Point USA co-founder Charlie Kirk.
2: Chris Bagley, a police officer working at Utah Valley University on September 10th, when Charlie Kirk was assassinated. He described hearing the gunshot, seeing Kirk slump to the side, and the screams that followed.
1: Fox's Claudia Cowan reporting from Provo, Utah. 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
3: I'm Kelly Bennett for SuperTalk Mississippi News. A GOP-backed bill that puts new measures in place to ensure that only American citizens are voting in Mississippi elections went into effect July 1st. Under the SHIELD Act, the Secretary of State's office will be verifying the citizenship of prospective voters through a federal database. House Minority Leader Robert Johnson.
4: The idea that you may end up having U.S. citizens having to show up because they just registered or because they moved or because a woman's name changed and because she got married and her birth certificate is not the same. I just think that is way too much. I constantly do not understand why we want to make it more difficult for people to vote.
3: If an applicant isn't found in that database, the state will mail a letter requesting proof of citizenship before the registration is confirmed.
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3: President Trump participated in an event marking the launch of parental investment funds dubbed Trump accounts this morning. The accounts are IRA-style savings accounts designed to help parents save for their child's future with a $1,000 federal contribution for newborns.
10: They can become very wealthy children at 18.
3: State Treasurer David McRae told us the accounts grow over time depending on how much money is being added to the account.
11: If you put the max, $5,000 into it, by the time that child reaches the age of 55, it will be worth $13 million.
3: Over the years, children, parents, grandparents, or family friends can add to the account. The child will be able to access the money when they turn 18.
11: And when the child is 18, unlike our college savings accounts, these accounts, these Trump accounts, can be used for college, putting a down payment on a home, or used at 18 for whatever they want to use it for.
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13: Why? Why take a chance? Why risk a mistake? Why say something?
14: We all have reasons why we choose to ignore the things that give us pause, that seem out of place, that don't feel right. 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So if you see something, why do you say something?
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17: I see say for my students.
18: We see say for each other.
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20: We all have something worth protecting.
14: 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So protect your everyday. 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If you see something, say something.
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29: Hey, welcome back to the Lars Larson Show. Because it was Independence Day weekend, I took Monday off. So this is a best of Lars Larson. And I want to give a special shout-out to our newest Lars affiliate in Mitchell, South Dakota, KORN Radio. Glad to welcome Korn to the Lars Larson family. A brand new report is doing what I've been wishing for a long, long time. As you've heard about all these student walkouts from schools all across the country, almost exclusively public K through 12 schools and not private schools, although there are a few of those. Are those so-called spontaneous student protests or outside groups actually using the students in public schools as their, I guess, political action committee? Sarah Parshall Perry joins me now, Vice President of Defending Education. Sarah, welcome back.
30: Hey, Lars, good to be back with you.
29: So can we agree right up front, these are not spontaneous walkouts. They are being driven by political forces outside the classroom?
30: Yeah, in fact, we know that there are multiple forces at work. There is, in front of these organizations, a group called the Sunrise Movement. And the Sunrise Movement is actually designed to sponsor K through 12 school clubs, but it's received funding from donor organizations such as the Ford Foundation, the Tides Foundation, and a partner of the Arabella Network that is funded by, of course, George Soros. They're also partners with the AFT, one of the biggest teachers unions in the country, on the climate justice campaign. And what we decided to do was pull a thread of what we thought connected these things. Once we started paying attention to the anti-ICE protest walkout demonstration in K through 12 schools in Minnesota, we discovered they had been organized by the Sunrise Movement and its members, including current Ivy League students who have passed ties to campus encampments protesting so-called occupation of Gaza, anti-Semitism. So these are organizations that are not only being funded by Soros, they are using educational environments to foment unrest in school districts across the country. And the tracker that we're running now totals 523 schools. That's a lowball estimate from 48 states, all of which in 4 years alone have hosted protests, walkouts, or organized the same.
29: Tell my audience, if they want a copy of this, if they want a link to be able to find it, where can they get that?
30: Go to defendinged.org, that's defendinged.org/investigations, and you're going to see this right at the top of our newest offerings. We are releasing new reports on a monthly and sometimes a weekly basis, and this was one of those situations where we thought if there's smoke, there's fire, and it simply took a very brief catalog of 4 years before we discovered 245 school districts representing nearly 550 schools to have actually hosted these types of activist events.
29: 2022, the last midterm election, 52 of these protests in a year. And then the following year, 2023, basically a non-election year, at least at the federal level, only 13. And then 2024, there were 13, but that was an odd year because I think the Democrats and liberals thought, well, you know, Joe Biden will be reelected, and then after August, Kamala Harris will win because she's spending a pile of money and she's so popular with voters. So there are only 13. The very next year, Donald Trump's first year back in office, 51 of them. And so far this year, 356 of them. That pattern has to mean something, doesn't it?
30: It absolutely does. And in fact, you rightly pointed out that these are connected to elections in large part, right? So 2023 and 2024 were largely focused on what the candidates were saying.

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1: Got a whopping 357 incidents just since we started counting in the beginning of 2026. We are not even a full 2.5 months in, and we're already pushing 400.
2: No, and in fact, when I looked at 2024 at 13 and 2025 at 51, it very nearly quadrupled as soon as Donald Trump took office. And that has to mean something, too.
1: Absolutely. This is a president who has made very clear that he came in with an agenda, and he is definitely determined to operate on that agenda. One of those at the top of the chain of all of his promised deliverables was to address illegal immigration. Remember, we saw record surges, 30,000 a month coming over the southern border during President Joe Biden's administration. The Trump administration has rectified that. They have begun to crack down. Obviously, we've seen a surge in deportations, but because American students in K-12 schools are being educated by indoctrination and for activism, as opposed to actually presenting things in a value-neutral, non-progressively oriented manner, these are students who have been fomented into believing that what the president is doing is illegal, when in fact the Supreme Court has made very clear that he has the power to deport under various federal statutes of authority. But again, this is right after we've seen a full 12 months of his leadership in office that we've seen these surges through the roof.
2: I'm talking to Sarah Parshall Perry, who's vice president of Defending Education. Sarah, let me ask you about this, and this may seem like a very basic question, but is it legal for these groups to encourage kids to go out and do this? Because it sounds so wrong, it looks so wrong, and I've had to deal with them in my neck of the woods. It just seems like there should be something illegal about diverting kids from going to school, have them go out and have these so-called protests that don't really seem to have much point to them. In other words, if they were saying we want the Congress to pass a new law or repeal an old law, they want the current administration to change a policy that was a signature policy of Donald Trump. That's not going to change till he leaves office. So there doesn't seem to be much point to the protests, and yet they're happening. Is it legal for any group, no matter how funded, to go out and encourage kids to do this?
1: That's a great question, Lars. And the question is, it depends. Now, states can only determine that there are truancy laws to an effect that would be enforced equally for whatever the purpose, whether that's a kid who skips school or a kid who decides they're going to skip school to walk out, or a kid who's home sick and doesn't report it into the school administration. Truancy laws have to be enforced equally, and you cannot punish someone more for actually engaging in a protest or a walkout because the Supreme Court said, listen, we're going to give you an opportunity to exercise your First Amendment rights within the context of actually being in a publicly funded K-12 government school. But beyond that, there are some other questionable inferences, and that includes the ability of organizations organized for these particular purposes to engage in activism that they are not registered in a particular state to do, number one, or number two, Lars, they actually get access to student data in violation of something called the Protection of Pupil Rights Amendment, or the PPRA. And data can only be shared from a school to an outside source if for purposes specifically directed by the Department of Education. We don't know how these particular Sunrise Movement and Soros agitprops are getting info for these students at these particular venues. That's a question I think that bears further looking into.
2: Absolutely right. 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
18: Welcome back to the Lars Larson Show. It's a pleasure to be with you. And as we head up to and celebrate this year, the 250th anniversary of the founding of the United States of America, you're going to be hearing a lot about the Declaration and the Constitution. So I thought it appropriate to talk to Dr. Robert Parkinson, who's author most recently of Tyrants and Rogues, Understanding the Declaration of Independence. And then we'll get to your phone calls and emails a bit later. Dr. Parkinson, welcome to the program.
19: Thanks for having me on.
18: So tell me about this. You frame this as saying that people are familiar with the Declaration of Independence and some of its famous language, but maybe not so much focused on the 27 grievances that it laid against King George III, and that we should be paying attention to that.
19: Well, I think, I mean, it's crazy that it's been, we have book after book after book, shelf after shelf of books on the Declaration of Independence, but it's been more than 100 years since anybody really did a sort of forensic analysis of what those grievances are. In fact, I would imagine that some of your listeners, not many of your listeners, Lars, but some of your listeners might not know that there are even 27 charges against King George listed in the Declaration. They probably think that the whole thing is about all men being created equal and pursuing happiness and self-evident truth.
18: Yeah, and so instead we should take a look at the actual indictment, as it will, small I indictment, that was laid by the colonists against the British who'd been running the colonies and from whom they wanted to get their freedom.
19: And that's where, you know, the sentences that we know are almost exclusively Thomas Jefferson. I mean, except for a little bit of editing, just sort of light touches and just removing some of his words. All of that goes into the Declaration of Independence without any controversy whatsoever. It's just kind of accepted in. But where the fighting happens and the debating and the really hard feelings are is over the grievances. That's where the 56 members of Congress spent the 2nd and 3rd of July debating. And so that means that their attention was on this part of the document, not the stuff we know. And so I think our attention should be on that, too.
18: Well, let's talk about some of these specifics. And for example, I guess people might or might not have known there were colonial legislatures, but the British corrupted them or undermined them.
19: Well, they just thought that they were, there is an emerging kind of sense that is kind of a new thought in the middle of the 18th century, that Parliament supersedes everything else in the empire. There are actually 25 legislatures working, not just in the 13 American colonies, but in the Caribbean and other colonies. And for a long time, they were just left to themselves to do what their people needed to do. And all of a sudden in the 1760s, Parliament says, no, we're in charge. We are superior to all those things. And so our say is, tops all of those things. And that's what the Americans are really upset about.
18: I mean, because sort of the thumbnail sketch that most Americans could tell you is disputes over taxation without representation. But that's a far smaller issue than if you say, well, we have our legislature and Parliament simply says, yeah, your legislature doesn't matter. Anything it does, we can just override anytime we choose.
19: And taxation is probably one of the most important things that a representative body and assembly does. I mean, but it's interesting that it appears on number 17 on our list, right? It's number one in our hearts, but number 17th on the list of for imposing taxes on us without our consent is number 17, because they thought of representation being about a whole host of things that people that know us are the only ones that can make the rules for us. And they have in the 18th century this idea, which is stunning to us in 2026, that representatives can only do what they are voted to do. They have binding instructions on how they're supposed to vote on all issues. And they are not supposed to have a will or a mind of their own. So being a representative is a very, very big deal. You are an attorney for the people that voted you there. And that can't happen if there's an ocean between us and them.
18: Well, in fact, did the British under King George III even view the members of Parliament as representatives of the people in name only, or did they actually say your job there is to represent the point of view of the people? Because that's a very, a very American idea. If you send your representative to Capitol Hill and the representative votes in a way that makes enough of his constituents unhappy, then they vote him or her out of office and replace with somebody else, right?
19: In Britain, so one of the arguments that the Americans make is that, let me back up. One of the arguments the British make is that the 778 members of Parliament in the House of Commons and the House of Lords are seen as thinking about the realm as a whole. And the Americans say, no, there's nothing to do with it. You have to actually be the actual representation. We are holding your feet to the fire. And this is part of the big problem that really is the constitutional grounds for this American Revolution.
18: I'm talking to the author most recently, Dr. Robert Parkinson, who's the author of Tyrants and Rogues, Understanding the Declaration of Independence. And that would make a big difference because, I mean, if you were a representative in America or in Great Britain of, say, a coastal, village that depended on fishing and that kind of commerce or import and export, your interests might be very different from somebody who represents central London and manufacturing down there. And yet you're supposed to think of yourself as a representative of the realm and not a representative of a particular area?
19: Yeah, and this is the American advance sort of in the science of politics in the 1770s, 60s and 70s, really, is to say that representation means something very specific and incredibly important to us. And the concept of representation comes up in the grievances in lots of more places than just about taxation. And so it's one of the main things on their mind about why this has led to war.
18: And in fact, this frames where they're going to go once they've declared independence and begin to write America's Constitution, does it not?
19: It does. I mean, and when Richard Henry Lee stands on the 7th of June to make his motion that the American to start the process of American independence, it's actually a three-part motion. It's not just the thing that we know of as the 4th of July Declaration of Independence. The three parts include the beginning of writing what becomes the Articles of Confederation, so creating America's first constitution, and they go to work on that immediately in the month of June. And also, the third thing is what's called the Model Treaty. So once we declare independence and create the United States, how is the United States going to interact on the world stage with other countries of which it is now of an equal rank? So what's interesting is going on here in June. It's not just an act of destruction of America leaving the British Empire, but it's also at the same time a remarkable act of creation.
18: I'm talking to Robert Parkinson, Dr. Parkinson, who's the author most recently of Tyrants and Rogues, Understanding the Declaration of Independence. We're going to be back in just a moment to speak more with Dr. Parkinson. After that, I'll get to your phone calls and emails. We try to call this and we try to make it the best conversation in talk journalism. If you want to join in, it's 866-HEY-LARS. 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Every day we put up a brand new X poll. The poll question can be found at Lars Larson Show on X. You can also find on our website at LarsLarson.com.

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1: Welcome back to the Lars Larsen Show. Pleasure to be with you. Get back to your phone calls and emails shortly. I'm speaking to Dr. Robert Parkinson, who's author of Tyrants and Rogues, Understanding the Declaration of Independence. And we started with the idea that the 27 specific grievances brought by the colonists against against King George III as a general indictment of the British rule of the colonies. One of the specific things the colonists had a problem with, according to your book, Tyrants and Rogues, was the use of military power against civilians. Let's talk about that, if you don't mind.
2: So the grievances are actually in three parts. The first 12 are about acts of executive overreach, things that the king is doing that is sort of outside of his what are his proper constitutional powers. The middle 10 are about parliament, as we talked about, especially about representation in legislatures. And the last 5 are about war. But the military is all over the place. In those first 12, Jefferson talks about keeping amongst us in times of peace standing armies without the consent of our legislature, which is a reference to the occupation of Boston in the end of the 1760s that leads to the Boston Massacre. And number 12 is about rendering the military independent of and superior to the civil power. If you want to boil the grievances down to just a handful, the use of force is all over this thing. This is a wartime document. They are very concerned about how the British are handling who are supposed to be their fellow subjects.
1: Well, and in fact, an awful lot of that thinking survives today, does it not, in posse comitatus? And it survives in our court's bias against the use of force by the government on citizens, except when there are exigent circumstances and they're forced to do so by circumstance, right?
2: I mean, that grievance 12, rendering the military independent of and superior to the civil power, is a bedrock American political belief. I mean, and it really is sort of, and it's one of the things that George Washington believes in above all, I mean, meant almost all other things. I mean, there are three times in which Washington turns down power so that the military will not be superior to or independent of the civil power. He resigns his commission in the Continental Army. In 1776, at the end of the year, when things are going so terribly, Congress basically votes him dictatorial powers and says, basically, you're in charge of everything, brother. And as soon as that emergency has passed, he turns it back over. So the quartering of troops and the idea that the people we vote for have to be in charge of the people who have the guns is something that is essential to American in the 18th century, and we see that in the Declaration and the Constitution.
1: I guess what it makes me think of, too, and forgive me for this comparison. If you disagree, feel free to, Dr. Parkinson. But I think about Iran, where you got the Iranian Revolutionary Guard Corps that seems to be an entity and a power unto itself and not necessarily, subject to the Iranian government. Now, I know I'm making a weird comparison between Iran and our country, but other countries, it's not that. Is it that common to make it that clear in the documents of a country that we have a military and the military answers to civilian control and that is the way it is and there are no exceptions? Other countries aren't necessarily set up that way, are they?
2: They don't. That's right. And this is something that, I mean, the Americans believe that British, this is what makes the revolution so fascinating to me, but also so difficult to convince their colonial cousins, their colonial people who are British, their cousins are almost a lot of them are British, is that British liberty is what they believe in 1776 is the best and greatest thing in the world. And so things like the Glorious Revolution in 1688 is what they are modeling themselves after. They are saying that what happened there, and they refer to themselves as Whigs just in 1776 in America, just like they call themselves the Whigs who saved British Protestantism and liberty in 1688, and one of those bedrock principles is this idea that you cannot have a standing army that is beholden only to an absolute monarch. And that was what was one of the confrontations in 1688. And the Americans believe we are doing that again, except that we are bringing over British liberty to American shores to preserve and protect it because they have lost their way now. So that is an Anglo-American bedrock principle.
1: His latest book is called Tyrants and Rogues, Understanding the Declaration of Independence. He is Dr. Robert Parkinson. So let's go to this idea that even today, America in its courts and its laws rejects the idea of ever using the military against the people of the United States. And there are specific limitations on how even, say, the National Guard may be used even during civil incidents within the United States. There are strict limitations on that. And is that where that came from?
2: Well, yes. I mean, I think they are fixing that in the foundation of this. This is the American Revolution and the United States' mission statement is what the Declaration of Independence is. So to fix that there is extraordinarily important. And in the document, you see the terrible effects of that gone wrong in the last five. What has the king done with that force? He has plundered our seas, ravaged our coasts, burned our towns, and destroyed the lives of our people. Those are supposed to be his people. You see the emotion in the Declaration is and very much about kind of Americans feeling like their father has not only turned their back on them and the hurt feelings of this, of that, of what that betrayal is, but also that that now we have to set these things up on our own so that this can't happen again.
1: Well, was there a sense that that Great Britain even had greater regard for its own citizens close by in England than they did for its colonies, and the colonies were treated like, if you'll forgive me, redheaded stepchildren?
2: Very much so. Very much so. I mean, the Americans have to insist over and over and over again that they have the rights of British, the proper rights of British people, of Englishmen is what they say, right? They have to insist that because they're being treated as if they are just kind of part of the dominion. There are arguments being made in the 1760s and 70s, new arguments in Britain that are really causing this to be a problem that they are just a conquered people like everybody else that we're conquering. And so they don't deserve the same kind of rights. And in fact, you have Americans like the most hated man in America, Thomas Hutchinson, who is the Massachusetts governor, who's writing back letters to England saying, yeah, maybe we should have our rights abridged and maybe we shouldn't enjoy the same rights as Englishmen. And that once those letters land in the lap of Benjamin Franklin, these private, supposed to be secret letters, he's so appalled by them that he has them published in 1773, and that becomes a huge scandal. But that's what we're talking about here. We're talking about, are the Americans equal partners? Are they part of a greater Britain?
1: The book is called Tyrants and Rogues, Understanding the Declaration of Independence. Its author is Dr. Robert Parkinson. Dr. Parkinson, thanks very much. I appreciate the time, and happy Independence Day.
2: Thanks. Same to you.
1: We'll be back in just a moment. 866-439-5277. Naysayers always go to the head of the line. Send emails to talk@LarsLarson.com. Vote in our expo. 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

0: 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Call him from anywhere. 866-HEY-LARS. 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
1: Welcome back to the Lars Larson Show. It's a pleasure to be with you. I'm glad to get your phone calls and emails. You may or may not know this already, but I thought we'd give you some additional information. A handful of secretive trading houses quietly control huge parts of the world's oil supply and make tens of billions of dollars during global crises like the one we're in right now. So who really runs that global oil market? I thought we'd talk to Brian Baucus about that, who's a senior director of strategy at a power construction company. Mr. Baucus, welcome to the program.
2: Oh, thanks for having me.
1: You know, it's funny, I was just reading the other day about the Phil Bros. You know, that was the Phillips brothers. And isn't it true that most of these five, Vitol, Glencore, Trafigura, Gunvor, and Mercuria, I mean, these are names that are not exactly household names, but many of them grew out of people who came out of the Phil Bro organization, aren't they?
2: Yeah, that's 100% correct.
1: And that's where Mark Rich made a lot of his dollars way back in the day?
2: Yep. No, absolutely. They all kind of stem from that organization, and he's like the epitome of that culture that emerged from there.
1: Okay, so explain to my audience how this works, and how is it that they're able to make all this money and effectively control the flow of oil around the globe, and that it's not all the names you would ordinarily associate, like Shell or Exxon or BP?
2: Sure. So they accumulate a lot of different assets all over the globe. They've got oil storage tankers all over the place on land, and also they own these huge fleets. Like they own, I think Vitol owns like 800 ships or something like that. So they're able to store oil and gas when it's at a low point and then distribute it where at a high point to the highest, you know, highest bidder, highest margin opportunity. They own pipelines. I mean, they own tens of billions of dollars in physical infrastructure, and you know, it's buy low, sell high, sell the highest bidder, move it where it's best. So it's actually pretty simple what they're doing, but they just have the physical infrastructure to do that.
1: Okay, and is there anything wrong with that part, the part they play in deciding where oil goes and what it costs, or is there something nefarious going on?
2: You know, they will defend themselves by saying they're the shock absorbers to the world economy. So if oil prices get to a point where no one wants to buy, they're the buyer's last resort. So they buy it and keep the oil market liquid, which is a good thing. But they've also done a lot of really nefarious things over these years. And they really, I mean, they make just incredible profits at the time of crisis. You know, their profits were absolutely obscene after the start of the Ukraine war. And they're going to benefit from this current crisis as well. They started Trafigura. They had the contract first. There's Vitol. They had contracts to take the first shipments of Venezuela oil. So what they've been doing is taking oil from Venezuela, storing in the Caribbean, and now with this price dislocation in the Middle East, they're going to make a ton of money from the oil from Venezuela.
1: I mean, but I guess, Brian, I mean, I'm not an international expert on finance, but if all that oil was there and it was on the ghost tankers that Venezuela was using to ship it around, and it had to go somewhere, somebody had to buy it. So who else was available to take charge of it if it wasn't one of these five?
2: Well, I mean, they're pretty much the only game. That's why they're so powerful. I mean, they've got the money, they've got the relationships, they've got the infrastructure. You need some place to store this. So they're kind of, they've consolidated power because they're the only game in town. You know, and they've got a lot of these people, they've got connections with the intelligence community. They've got a lot, they've been in bed with the intelligence community across the world forever, you know, and same with China. China's a major player in this realm now too, especially, you know, people in Hong Kong. So they've got a really, and they're the reason why Russia's been able to evade sanctions too, some of these Hong Kong commodity traders. So
3: there's a good point for them, and they've also got a lot more control than I think most will be comfortable with, considering how
2: non-transparent they are about their operations.
1: Well, and in fact, when I first started reading about this, which is what inspired me to get in touch with you, I'm talking to Brian Bacchus, who's Senior Director of Strategy at a power construction company. It was looking at Cushing, Oklahoma, a town I think most people have never heard of. I think it's a few thousand people out in the middle of Oklahoma, but they have 100 million barrels of oil that's stored there, and that's part of this whole infrastructure that these five companies own.
2: They own a lot of the not only them. I mean, that's just the primary delivery point from all the North American pipelines. The kind of the connection point is in Cushing, and so the commodity houses own it. They've also got, you know, your Chevrons and your BPs and people like that own it. So a bunch of people own it. And what happened last time when the oil prices crashed during COVID, they just started getting filled up. And at a certain point, there's no more capacity. At that point, you end up in a fire sale situation where they're paying people to take money, oil away.
1: I want people to understand that, Brian, because they literally said, you said oil prices went negative. They were literally paying people as much as $40 a barrel to take the oil off their hands?
2: Correct. So they filled up to the brim. And a lot of these traders, I mean, there's the physical commodity traders, which are the people like the Glencore and places like that, who actually own oil. But most of the trading is just paper. And, you know, the issue is they sell before it expires. The issue is that they were coming close to expiring their contract, so they actually have to take delivery of the oil, and they've got nowhere to store it. So they had to fire sale it, and were actually just paying people to take it off their hands.
1: I mean, so literally, Brian, I mean, I'm not in a financial position to do it, but say I said, I'm going to go out and buy 1 million barrels of oil for delivery on, September the 1st. And when September 1st runs around, if I'm still holding the piece of paper, it's like musical chairs. The music stops, you got to take delivery on the oil. And at that point, I say, what am I supposed to do with 1 million barrels of oil? And Brian tells me, well, stuff it out there in Cushing, Oklahoma, and we'll see if we can get rid of it for you.
2: Yeah, exactly. And then if you're a commodity trader, you're like, this is perfect opportunity because they've got all the infrastructure to do it. So they're saying, we'll take as much as we can off your hands, put it on an oil tanker, put that out in the middle of the ocean, and then wait 6 months and sell that at a higher price. And that's how they make all their money, or make a lot of their money.
1: Now, what happens if they get to that date in the future and the prices aren't higher?
2: Well, then they lose money. So, I mean, but these people they know what they're doing. I mean, they never lose money, essentially, or they're you know, these companies are designed to print money just because they own the assets. So,
1: I mean, does it effectively mean, though, that when we hear that oil is somehow going to people who've been sanctioned, either going from sanctioned countries to sanctioned countries, that these five companies are part of how that happens?
2: Well, they had special licenses, and that's part of why they were able to take the oil from Venezuela to move some of this stuff. But I don't think I wouldn't say they actually are, because they need access to the U.S. financial system. So they have less ability to do it. But there's other kind of on the gray market, you know, people in Hong Kong, the big center for that, for like the Russian oil. India is another one. There's a lot of people in Dubai that it's really not clear who owns these places.
1: Interesting. That is Brian Bacchus. Brian, thanks very much. Brian is Senior Director of Strategy at a power construction company. We'll be back in just a moment. 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
1: Freedom of speech.
2: Speech.
1: Forget about it.
2: Freedom of the press.
1: Nah, not going to let you do that either.
2: Defamation. There is no defamation. But you can't help but wonder when you see a ruling that is this idiotic, this ridiculous, this one-sided. You can't help but look at the judge and go, what are you doing?
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10: Fox News, I'm Tom Graham. Controversies continue to mount for Senate Democrat candidate Graham Plattner. Latest involves allegations of sexual assault.
11: My ex-girlfriend says back in 2021, he showed up at her house very drunk and forced himself on her, even though she says she repeatedly told him to stop. So this is what we know. Jenny Rakicott is a woman from Maine now accusing Plattner of sexual assault. She talked to Politico in a new report saying, I remember him grabbing my pelvis and being really forceful on me.
10: Fox's Alexis McAdams, Plattner has denied the allegations. Colorado's largest wildfire continues to prompt evacuations.
12: The Aspen Acres fire has now burned across more than 91,000 acres. Several counties affected have evacuated more than 10,000 people. The fire is said to be between 10 and 20% contained.
10: Fox's Grinnell Scott, America's listening to Fox News.
13: You're listening to Super Talk News. I'm Caleb Saylor. Two new plea agreements have been reached in the Jackson bribery scandal. Former Jackson Mayor Shokwe Antar Lumumba and former City Councilman Aaron Banks have swapped their pleas from not guilty to guilty. The two, alongside former Hinds County DA Jody Owens, were set to stand trial on July 13th. Owens pleaded guilty to conspiracy last week. The three men are accused of taking bribes to give a favorable look at a proposed downtown Jackson Convention Center hotel project. They are now scheduled to be sentenced on October 15th. A body found along Horn Island on Monday morning is confirmed to be that of Nolan Xavier Wells, according to the 18-year-old's family. Wells initially went missing on the 4th of July. This hour of Super Talk News is brought to you by Mama Justice. Call 662-883-6262 today.
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15: National pride is down since last year, but remains well above the lows seen during the Biden administration. 4 years ago, only 4 in 10 voters were proud of the U.S. That climbed into the mid-40s during the next few years, before jumping to 58% last year. Our new Fox News survey finds 53% feel proud today. pride varies significantly by generation. More than half of those ages 45 and older say they're proud of the country. Younger voters aren't. Views are also heavily driven by partisanship. Around 8 in 10 Republicans say they're proud of the country, compared with 3 in 10 Democrats and 4 in 10 Independents. Views on patriotism are more positive. Majorities of all political stripes consider themselves patriotic, including 9 in 10 Republicans, 6 in 10 Democrats, and just over half of Independents. I'm Dana Blanton. That's your Poll Puri.
13: The Mississippi Department of Wildlife, Fisheries, and Parks has made an effort to consult with leaders from other states to boost progress in conservation.
16: Involved with other states and listen to what other states are learning, and our staff, they go to these regional and national seminars, and they're sharing the best data that's coming out everywhere. So our department.
13: That was Mississippi Wildlife Commissioner Billy Munger. He says other states also glean on the talented experts the Magnolia State has to offer.
16: Our department, a lot of our biologists are looked at as experts in other parts of the country. You know, they're really, Mississippi State University's got great resources. They're looked up to as a leader in the outdoor world. So we have some real treasures here in this state.
13: Be sure to keep up with all the latest news, sports, and politics in Mississippi by heading on over to supertalk.fm. I'm Caleb Saylor.
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37: Hey, welcome back to the Lars Larson Show. Because it was Independence Day weekend, I took Monday off. So this is a best of Lars Larson. And I want to give a special shout out to our newest Lars affiliate in Mitchell, South Dakota, KORN Radio. Glad to welcome Korn to the Lars Larson family. Welcome back to the program. A new group called the Teacher Freedom Alliance just passed 10,000 in membership and is now positioning itself as an alternative to teachers unions. Are educators starting to walk away from that toxic union leadership? Ryan Walters joins us now, former Oklahoma State Superintendent and CEO of the Teacher Freedom Alliance. Ryan, welcome back.
0: Thanks for having me, Lars. Always an honor to be on.
37: Well, it's a pleasure to have you on. This sounds like amazing success for a brand new group, the Teacher Freedom Alliance, to get to 10,000 American educators.
0: Yes, sir. I mean, you know, you and I have discussed it, you know, many times of just education has been so controlled by the left, their groups, their apparatuses that they've put in place, and no more powerful and with longer fingers than the teachers union. And so what we've come out with said, listen, we can start an organization that says, hey, we'll help you with your professional development, the training you need, liability insurance, all those kind of professional side of education. And you know what? We're not going to give the Democrats. We're not going to get involved in, you know, pushing transgenderism. We're not going to get involved in DEI. We're none of that. We're actually going to focus on academics and actually pro-Americanism, making sure our kids are growing up to be good citizens. And it has been tremendous, the outpouring we've seen from teachers across the country saying, sign me up. I want out of the teachers union.
37: Well, I got to tell you, Ryan, as long as I would love to see it coupled with what I think you suggested, and that is if we're giving you professional training and if the group actually had some professional standards, because, you know, the standard line I hear, and I'm not the biggest fan of unions, as you may know, but they'll say, well, when you hire a union person, you're hiring somebody who's highly trained and highly skilled. And I said, look, I know people in labor unions who constantly tell me about some of their knucklehead coworkers, and that's every kind of union, and that the standards may or may not be there. And the standard thing I see is I'll see teachers accused of, say, sleeping with their 12-year-old students. Mm-hmm. And what does the union do? The union comes in and defends them. And you say, well, you have to defend. No, you don't. If you were a professional organization, you could say you behaved in a highly unprofessional way. Even if you're not guilty of the crime, the very fact that you are implicated in doing this with a child should leave you out of the teaching profession altogether. But the teachers unions, correct me if I'm wrong, Ryan, routinely defend people like that.
0: Oh, absolutely they do. And frankly, they use it as a badge of honor of, look, you know, we've defended these folks in, you know, the toughest of situations. It's like, no, those folks should be fired and they should be arrested, frankly. But yeah, no, if you're a real professional organization, what you do is you hold your members to that high expectation, that high standard. And that's what we've got, some of the best educators in the country. I mean, we're talking about renowned teachers, some of the best academic performances in the classroom, seeing incredible academic growth from their kids, award-winning teachers. That's the type of folks that we've attracted, and we've been very unapologetic about that. We want the best. We believe that we need to be more free market and pro-capitalism in the way that not only that we teach our kids about America, but also just in the way we function. We should say, you know, we want our teachers to be the best. We want to promote greatness in teaching through merit pay, through school choice, through mechanisms like that. And so we're unapologetic. We want to see merit pay. We want to see excellence rewarded because that means there will be more of it. We know that from human nature, right? So the more that we reward highly effective individuals, you get more of it. And who benefits from that? Our kids and our parents do. So we are unapologetically free market. We're unapologetically high standards. And again, it's attracted a lot of folks that haven't seen something like that in education in a long time.
37: I mean, Ryan, I try to imagine, say, 5 or 10 years down the road, if you ended up with TFA, Teacher Freedom Alliance, being sort of the blue chip standard for schools, to where parents would, you know, ask a school if they moved into a new town, they'd say, well, where should I send my kids? Well, this school's great. Great. How many TFA members do they have? And how many are represented by, say, the old-fashioned teachers unions, which are more about funding the Democrat Party? If you say, oh, we don't have any of those TFA folks

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1: Going into a classroom every day where someone's got a hidden agenda to, you know, you turn them into a social justice warrior. Or are they in there every day going, hey, I'm going to understand that you as a parent know best. You want your kids to understand math. You want your kids to get the most of their God-given talents or whatever the subject area may be that the kids in their classroom. And that's what we're going to do, because you as a parent, that's what you want for your kids. That's what this child deserves, is to get the most of their God-given abilities. Parents want that in their teacher. We are providing that. And again, I think you're exactly right. I think parents are going to start saying, how many Teacher Freedom Alliance members are there in this district? And if there aren't any, that tells us all we need to know on the other end as well.
2: Well, in fact, could you imagine, I don't know if you've ever got to this point with 10,000 members, but are they pretty spread out around the country or around Oklahoma, or are they fairly concentrated? Can you say?
1: No, they're all over the country. I mean, we have over 500 in California, for example. We've got over 300 in Washington State. So we're pretty spread out across the country.
2: But imagine if you could get to the point where a school starts to say, hiring somebody who's TFA, I got a known quantity there. Hiring one of the other teachers represented by the union, the other union. And the other piece to this, Ryan, is, look, what's the average payment for a union dues? About $1,200 a year for teachers nationwide? Isn't it around that range?
1: Yep. Yes, sir.
2: Okay.
1: Yes,
2: and
1: sir.
2: And as I understand, they spend about 20% of that on representing the teachers, and about the other 70 or 80% is political donation. Is TFA free from that kind of thing? Because imagine if you told the teachers, you don't need to spend $1,200 a year for representation, $200 or $300 would do it.
1: No, that's exactly right. Right now, we don't charge teachers anything at all. You know, right now, what we're doing is, we have folks from all over the country that have given to the cause and say, hey, look, if this means helping teachers get out of the union, we'll do it. So we've been able to offer our services, the best professional development in the country, for free for our teachers, members. And no, none of our money gets funneled into Democrat candidates or political causes like that, in no way, shape, or form. So the members see it when they jump on board of, oh, all, what their focus is academics, professional development, the trainings we need. That's in the help we need. A lot of it's navigating Lars. As you can imagine, they leave the union. The union tries to pull all kinds of stunts and bully them and things that. So we help them navigate all of that, especially in blue states where it gets particularly nasty. So we help them through all that. And we say, hey, we're going to provide you guys, no matter what subject you teach, no matter where you are, we'll provide you the best professional development in the country so that you can be the best teacher you can be. And if you're a high quality teacher, that's what you want. That's what you want out of a professional organization.
2: All the teaching professionalism without all the politics. I can imagine the marketing campaign right now. Because, Ryan, I'm all for that. If people want to belong, I belonged to professional organizations before. Some of them I'm not that crazy about anymore, like a Society of Professional Journalists, because they went full on woke. So I'm no longer a member. If teachers want to be viewed as professionals, then they should behave professionally and not ally themselves with a political indoctrination movement. That's Ryan Walters, the former Oklahoma State Superintendent, now CEO of the Teacher Freedom Alliance. If you need more information on that, shoot me an email, talk@LarsLarson.com.

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10: Oh, taxes. 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
13: Welcome back to the Lars Larson Show. It's a pleasure to be with you. And for the life of me, for the last several decades, I've never been able to wrap my head around why we ever allowed public employee unions to treat states and cities and counties, governments that are supposed to serve all of us, and use those organizations, those government agencies, as the bill collector for the labor unions. It doesn't make any sense to me, and I doubt it makes much sense to Chris Cargill, who is president of the Mountain States Policy Center. Hey, Chris, welcome back to the program.
14: My pleasure. Thanks for being here, Lars. I appreciate it.
13: Would you mind telling my audience why do so many governments simply acquiesce and agree to serve as the collection agency that collects the dues from members of a private group called a labor union?
11: Yeah, I wish I knew the answer. I'm not sure that there's any good answer. I think probably the best of the worst answers, so to speak, is the fact that they just agree to it as part of their collective bargaining negotiations that they go through every couple of years, Lars. And as you know, what we're talking about here, and for your listeners, what we're talking about here is the monthly dues that let's say a teacher or a government employee has to pay to the union to be part of the union. And in many cases, those teachers or government employees don't even know they have the option. But what ends up happening is the union says, okay, we want you, the government, to collect all these dues from the teacher paychecks or the employee paychecks and then just write us a check. So essentially we're serving as the collection agency for the unions when there's no reason why the union can't do that itself. If the union wants to go out and tell its members that it needs to pay dues, then it certainly can do that. I mean, we would find it all ludicrous, I think, if we required government employees to be, let's say, part of the NRA and then said to the NRA, well, we'll collect the union dues for you, or the dues for you in this case, for the NRA, and we'll just mail you a check. Of course, the left would have a fit over that. Well, that's exactly what's happening on the union side, is the unions are telling the government agencies, the school districts, the cities, the counties, what have you, that they need to collect all the dues, take it directly out of the employee paychecks, and then send them a check. And we believe that's fundamentally unfair for taxpayers, and that if folks want to be part of a union, so be it, but make them write the check on their own.
13: Yeah, in fact, I can't imagine a private sector employer saying to me, Lars, if you want to belong to the NRA, I happen to be an NRA member, we'll collect the dues for them. And it'll disappear from your paycheck before you even see your paycheck, which I think for the unions has a positive effect because, as you said, after the Janus decision, public employees do not at all have to belong to a labor union. But if the dues are coming out of your check and you don't see it, I mean, a long time ago, I talked to a union, not a union, a utility company executive. And he said, Lars, it's what we call the bill in the mail. You know, when people, I mean, these days people don't get as many bills in the mail by first class mail. But, you know, somebody would walk over, dad usually, pull the natural gas bill out of the mailbox, open it up, and immediately go in and turn the thermostat down. And you'd say, why? Because he just saw the size of the bill. And is turning the thermostat exactly down going to change the bill? Not necessarily, but every time you're reminded of that bill, you think, why am I paying so much for natural gas? If union members got a bill in the mail and the union had to send it and then they had to collect all the checks that came in or automatic payments from credit cards, at least you'd be reminded of that bill every single month. The unions don't want that to happen, do they?
11: No, not at all. I mean, it's easier if it's hidden, which is the exact reason why people complain more about a property tax versus an income tax. You actually, in many cases, you have to write a check for the property tax, whereas the income tax just comes straight out of your pocket and straight out of your check, so you don't even really see it. And that's what the unions are banking on here, is that, hey, if we can set it up this way to where it's automatically deducted, no one's even going to see it, and we're off scot-free. And our position is this, you know, look, if this is not only a bad policy for taxpayers and governments, but it's also a bad policy for those union members, because by hiding it here, they don't hold their unions accountable. They don't hold their unions responsible for what the union is supposed to do for them. If they had to write that check, you better believe they'd be holding their union leadership more accountable, and they'd probably be more an active member of their union.
13: I'm talking to Chris Cargill, who's president of the Mountain States Policy Center. So let me ask you about Idaho, because at least from a distance, I like Idaho. I like its politics. I like its tax structure. I don't live in Idaho, but Idaho not only allows this to happen, but as you pointed out, the Boise School District, I understand that Boise is a liberal city inside of a big conservative state. They actually give a salary enhancement to its teachers that is just about the cost of the union dues. So it's almost, they might as well just label it, here, we're going to pay your union dues on your behalf.
11: Right, exactly. That's exactly right. I mean, when this came up, and other school districts do this too, but Boise is one of the examples. When this came up, it was just unbelievable. What essentially is happening is, let's say the union dues are $100 a month, for example. Well, the Boise School District is saying, we're going to increase your salary $100 a month to cover the cost of being in the union. And so essentially, taxpayer dollars are going directly to these unions. I mean, it's not even a matter of, you know, it's the teacher's salary or it's the teacher's compensation. This is just a way for the union to get extra money have it come directly from the taxpayers, have union members not even know about it. And in many cases, until this came up, taxpayers didn't even know about it either.
13: And by the way, Chris, I always point out to people that when unions collect dues, I'm not a member of a union. I don't want to be a member of a union. I'm never going to be a member of a union. Again, I was at one point. We decertified that union, and it took a couple of years and a lot of effort. But 80% of the dollars on public employees that are collected for union dues, 20% goes to actually represent the employees. You know, things like bargaining and grievances and all that. The other 80% goes in political contributions, almost 100% of it to the Democrat Party. I understand why liberal states have not chosen to outlaw this. Why doesn't a state like Idaho and its state legislature say it's illegal to use the state's payroll system to collect dues for any private organization? Any. It doesn't matter if it's a union or the NRA or, you know, Planned Parenthood or whoever. We're just not going to let the state system be used for that.
11: Yeah, I think we'll finally get there this year. At least I'm hopeful that we'll get there this year. In Idaho, and as you mentioned, I can understand, I guess, politically, why the blue states don't do this, but in red states, it really shouldn't even be a discussion. It was interesting because during the debate on this in the Idaho House, some of the more liberal members were saying, well, how is this any different from someone just wanting to donate to the United Way out of their paycheck? And the difference is what you just mentioned, Lars. The difference is that the teachers union and these other unions are so political that it is a conflict of interest.
13: No, it's a complete conflict of interest. That's Chris Cargill, president of the Mountain States Policy Center.

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15: It's July 6th, and this is your Fox Daily Snapshot. Today is National Fried Chicken Day. A true delicacy from the southern part of the U.S., fried chicken has taken on a life of its own, with every region of the country putting their own spin on the tasty dish. Chicken lovers everywhere can indulge their appetites from the traditional country fried style, to Nashville hot, to Korean style. One thing is for sure, everyone loves fried chicken. Well, maybe except for the chickens, of course. Also on this date, in 1885, French chemist and microbiologist Louis Pasteur injected the first successful anti-rabies vaccine into a 9-year-old boy who had been bitten by a rabid dog, saving the child's life. The Medal of Freedom was established in 1945 by President Harry S. Truman, who initially created the award to honor the notable contributions of civilians during the Second World War. Nearly 20 years later, President John F. Kennedy would expand the award's scope to include cultural achievements. I'm Tushar Saxena, and that's your Fox Daily Snapshot.
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0: have something to say? 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That's 866-HEY-LARS. Now, back to the Lars Larson Show. 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
1: Welcome back to the program. It's a pleasure to be with you. Now, for generations, the military and America's colleges have worked hand in hand to train leaders. What happens when that partnership starts to fall apart? And I'm not talking about the service academies. I'm not talking about Annapolis or West Point or the Air Force Academy. I'm talking about state colleges and, in some cases, private colleges where you have ROTC and other programs, because the military saw this as a great place to train, say, first lieutenants or people for other leadership skills. Well, that partnership hasn't exactly performed well, and I think there's a very good reason for it. Sherry Few knows all about that. She is president and founder of U.S. Parents Involved in Education. Sherry, welcome back to the program.
2: Thank you, Lars. I appreciate you having me on.
1: Hey, what should we make of this report that the Pentagon has said, we are going to tell members of the military, we don't want you going to Columbia, Yale, Brown, and a bunch of other universities, because the Secretary of War, Pete Hegseth,

0: calls them factories of anti-American resentment, which I think is actually maybe too polite. I think these universities have become real hotbeds of anti-American spirit. Is he right?
1: Yes, he's absolutely right. Not only are they anti-American, but they also teach a disdain for the military. So it makes no sense that these volunteers that have signed up to defend our country would be subject to that kind of training and teaching when, you know, their whole purpose for signing up for the military to defend our country is because they love our country, they want to protect our country, and it just makes no sense to send them into an institution that is anti-American and actually has disdain for the military.
0: Sherry, this has been clear, I think, to a lot of us, although I did see one of the reports said, without citing evidence, Haig says universities are breeding grounds of toxic indoctrination that undermine the military. I don't think you need much evidence when you take a look at the protests, at the public statements of both university students and the people who run the universities. The proof is there, isn't it? Or are we overstating it?
1: No, it's absolutely there. The evidence is clear. You know, we've seen these anti-Semitic protests on colleges and universities, on their campuses. But the worst part is it has creeped down to K-12. So the K-12 government schools are also indoctrination centers that are teaching children to hate their country and even to be social justice warriors. They're trained to be advocates in the public square for anti-American propaganda.
0: Is there any way to really get this fixed? Because if there were universities out there, I can imagine if you said these universities are off the list. We don't want people in the military or going into the military to go there. But these other universities are actually doing a good job. They're politically neutral. They're not indoctrinating you to be anti-military, anti-America. You could reward them with all the dollars you don't send to Yale and Brown and Columbia. And I would add Harvard to that list as well.
1: Right. So the thing is, his memo that came out on Friday actually names the universities that they're going to, you know, they're going to be prohibited from attending. So these are colleges and universities that the Department of War has had a relationship with, and they've partnered with to train their military leaders. So there's a list of 22, 13 of them are educational institutions, and several of them are just nonprofit institutions like the Council on Foreign Relations and the Brookings Institution. So these institutions will no longer have that partnership with the Department of War. And then there's another list with his memo of colleges and organizations that they are considering replacing these colleges with in their partnership for education of their military officers.
0: By the way, I'm glad to hear that the Council on Foreign Relations is in there. I've never been a fan of that organization. I think it's toxic to America as well. Maybe we can start cutting some of those things out of the mix as well.
1: Absolutely. And, you know, I think the idea of cutting the purse strings is so powerful because money really talks. And I pray that this will be extended in other federal agencies, where we provide grants and all sorts of funding from the federal government. Any of these institutions that are teaching anti-American propaganda ought to be cut. Their funding should be cut from the federal government.
0: You know what's funny about this, Sherry, is that I've heard people say, well, I'd like to go to college, but my parents can't afford it. I can't afford it. I say, why don't you go into the military? And they say, what do you mean? I said, well, number one, the military is going to train you. But number two, all of the branches, Air Force has the community college of the Air Force. So you can actually take classes the whole time you're serving. And then when you get out, if you get the GI Bill on top of that, then you get a free ride to go to any state college in America. That's always seemed like a great way to do it. And it means you might come out with money in the bank after serving in the military and your education already paid for. If there were some high schools out there that actually believed in America and believed in the military and they weren't anti-military, I would think they'd be telling students, hey, if you think you're going to be short of money, you're not going to make it on scholarship, you're not going to make it on athletics, your family doesn't have a pile of cash to go pay for this, jump into the military, get the training they offer, take all the community college while you're in, you know, that branch of the service, and then come out and go to any school you want to go to, and you'll walk out with a degree and no debt.
1: Right. I mean, it just makes too much sense, doesn't it? It's absolutely a good avenue for young people whose families can't afford post-secondary education. And besides that, it's a great career. My father was in the Air Force, and he had an outstanding career. He retired as a brigadier general and plenty of money in the bank.
0: Yeah, no doubt.
1: So it's a good,
0: go ahead.
1: Good college opportunities, and it's absolutely a good idea for young people.
0: You know, Sherry, the very first guy I worked for in radio 50 years ago, he had come out of the Air Force. He went to college on the GI Bill, and then he went and worked in various jobs, and then he was eventually was the general manager of the very first radio station I worked for. And I said, you stayed in the Air Force Reserve? He said, yeah. He said, I do public affairs, which is talking to reporters and all that stuff. He said, so it was right in his lane. And I said, well, what's your rank now? By the time he retired from the Air Force Reserve, he was, as well, a brigadier general like your dad. And like you said, money at that point is not as big a problem when you retire out with a military pension after 30 years as a brigadier general.
1: Exactly. It's a great career opportunity for young people. I encourage young people to consider it. And now it's going to be even better because they're going to go to colleges and universities that actually love this country and are going to support their career as a military officer.
0: Well, and it'd be interesting to see what happens to these universities like Yale and Columbia and Brown if you say to their alumni, you served in the military, and now your university is off the list of the military because they're anti-military. Do you still want to give them that alumni donation that you always give, or would you rather give it to a school that actually honors the military? That's Sherry Few. She is the president and founder of U.S. Parents Involved in Education. I'll be back in just a moment. Send your emails to talk@LarsLarson.com. Check out our Instagram feed and our other social media. And you can always

0: That'll be $84.52.
1: Perfect. 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
11: Welcome back to the Lars Larson Show. I've admitted to you a long time ago that I have deep distrust of artificial intelligence. I understand that it has tremendous potential to do good, but just like everything else that has potential to do good, it also has potential to run amok. At least that's been my read on what's going on. So I thought I'd get somebody on who's smarter about it than I am, and that's Brendan Steinhauser, who is CEO of the Alliance for Secure AI. Brendan, welcome to the program.
12: Hey, Lars, it's good to be with you.
11: Should we trust AI, given what we know about it right now?
12: Well, I think to answer that question, we should look to what the people building AI are saying, and they're putting out information showing that they can't control it, they don't fully understand it, that in certain testing situations, it's actually tried things like manipulating humans or blackmail, or even in some scenarios, cutting off the oxygen to the room to preserve itself. And so I don't think we should be trusting AI. I think until we can control it, until we know that we can use it for narrow purposes, there should be a healthy level of skepticism and distrust.
11: Okay, and part of the concern I've got is that I would think the people designing AI, I don't happen to know any of those people, you know, they operate at some level way above mine, but I would think they'd say, hey, if we found this thing sometimes engages in extortion, engages in threatening its creators, engages in lying, fabricating things, I mean, to the point where lawyers who ask it to look up cases to support their legal brief, the thing just makes up cases that don't actually exist. When you find that, wouldn't you think the engineers would say, we got to find a way to engineer that out of this particular program, or are they even trying?
12: No, that's a great question. I really believe that this is the problem. They are trying and they are failing, and they are saying we don't have a path to solving this problem. We cannot align AI to fit human values, to uphold American values. We can't get it to do what we want. And you know, the current capabilities are really improving fast every day. And so if you can't control it now, then how do you expect to control it when it's 10,000 times faster and 10,000 times smarter? And that is the very path that we're on. And that's what gives many of us great concern.
11: I mean, one of the concerns is if you're engineering a race car and you say the way we're engineering, it's going to be fast. It's going to do what no race car has ever done, except occasionally it takes its human driver and simply drives off the racetrack and crashes into a wall. You'd say, well, we've got to fix that because we can't have, even if it has amazing capabilities, we can't tolerate that kind of behavior from this machine. And the fact that they admit they can't control it, before we get to the social media part of this that I wanted to ask you about, why is it that they're saying they can't make it do what they wanted to do? Do they even have an explanation for that?
12: I think the explanation they give is they don't fully understand it. They refer to the technology as a black box, something that is opaque, something that they can't fully understand. It's sort of like a neural network in the brain. They know that they train AI on data. They can see the outputs. They can see how it, you know, thinks a little bit, but they still can't fully understand how it gets from point A to point B. And so I think they're putting it out there in some ways because they feel like they owe it to humanity to at least tell us about the path that we could be on so that if something does go horribly wrong, they can say, well, we didn't hide it. But to me, the responsible thing to do would be to actually slow down, get it right, put in safeguards, and don't build this super intelligence until we know that we can control it. And until we can, I don't think we should build it.
11: In fact, am I being too simple? I was always a fan of Isaac Asimov, who I thought was a very great scientist, as well as being a famous science fiction author. But he had his three laws of robotics. And I thought, well, if they ever do something like this, those sound like good laws. You know, that you can't allow humans to get harmed, that you're there for self-preservation, but never at the expense of human beings. They haven't figured out the three laws of robotics, have they?
12: Well, it's hard to know. And I think that, you know, it's funny. They've been trained on all of those books and all of those movie scripts and all of the things that we have read and been exposed to. So they're exposed to the wildest science fiction out there. They're exposed to all of the ways that humans are talking about trying to control them. And we're going to talk about this in a second, but when we're seeing these AI agents get together and communicate with each other, they're actually talking about how they can avoid control, how they can avoid detection, and pursue their own interests at the expense of the humans that created them.
11: So to say it generically, AI is sneaky. Tell me about this, because when I read this, that AI is setting up its own social networks so AIs can communicate with other AIs, and they don't want human beings even watching them do it?
12: Yes, this is the story of Moltbook, which, think about it like Facebook for AI agents. And this was launched a couple of weeks ago by an entrepreneur who decided he was going to have these AI agents have access to their own social media platform. And so people were allowed to, you know, allow their AI agents to essentially create an account and log in and start to communicate. And so one thing that I should say at the outset is it's very difficult to tell which of this content is driven by the AI agents themselves, which of this content is promoted or prompted by human beings. So it's very difficult to tell. But the content that's on there, where you have these conversations between AI agents, has been everything from eluding human detection to talking about starting new languages to avoid human control to even starting a religion. As wild as it sounds, these are the types of concepts that they are discussing.
11: I mean, Brendan, you sound like you're a science fiction author. I mean, I'm not accusing you, but I'm talking to Brendan Steinhauser, CEO of the Alliance for Secure AI. So given that you're the head of that organization, is there a way to get to secure AI, and what does secure AI consist of?
12: Yeah, it's a great question. I think that the labs, the frontier labs themselves, specifically places like OpenAI, Anthropic, and xAI, have to be the ones that do this. They are the only ones who really can do this outside of, you know, government control or government legislation, which I think is the next step. If they don't do it themselves, if they don't slow down and put the guardrails in themselves and ensure that they don't take it to the next level unless they feel, you know, with certainty that they can control AI, then I don't think they should continue. But if they're going to race toward building this super intelligence, then I think it's pretty clear the American public would support government intervention. You know, it's not the first answer, but I think allowing states to legislate on this, allowing the federal government to have say on this and legislate on this is kind of the natural place to go, because it doesn't look like we can trust these companies to really impose these safeguards themselves.
11: Now, I hate to argue in the contrary, but Brendan, we're going to take some of the least technologically capable people in America, those on Capitol Hill, and they're going to design the guardrails for something that's so sneaky it gets around the people who wrote the AI programs to begin with. Does that sound like it's going to work?
12: Well, I think the hope here is that we can connect the people from Silicon Valley who are building this technology, the folks that are closest to the technology, who've written about this and have said, hey, these are the types of things we should be doing.
11: Exactly right. That is Brendan Steinhauser. We're going to follow up with Brendan for sure. He is the CEO of the Alliance for Secure AI. 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
8: Fox News, I'm Deborah Valentine. As President Trump heads to Turkey for the two-day NATO summit, he is pressuring NATO allies on two major fronts.
9: What the president does want is more support from NATO members in the fight to denuclearize Iran. That's on top of the continued demand that European allies increase defense spending.
8: Fox's Alexandria Hoff reporting from the White House. Maine Democratic Senate candidate Graham Plattner says he'll reflect on his campaign after being accused of sexual assault by another woman. On Fox's The Ingram Angle, Pennsylvania Senator John Fetterman calls on Vermont Senator Bernie Sanders to pull his endorsement.
10: More than anyone, he helped him elect and now apologize to the victims, especially the woman that she claimed that he raped her. So I don't know why you want to keep pushing these kinds of people.
8: The Senate Minority Leader Chuck Schumer has dropped his endorsement. 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
11: I'm Kelly Bennett for Supertalk Mississippi News. A GOP-backed bill that puts new measures in place to ensure that only American citizens are voting in Mississippi elections went into effect July 1st. Under the SHIELD Act, the Secretary of State's office will be verifying the citizenship of prospective voters through a federal database. House Minority Leader Robert Johnson.
12: The idea that you may end up having U.S. citizens having to show up because they just registered or because they moved or because a woman's name changed and because she got married and her birth certificate is not the same. I just think that is way too much. I constantly do not understand why we want to make it more difficult for people to vote.
11: If an applicant isn't found in that database, the state will mail a letter requesting proof of citizenship before the registration is confirmed.
13: 21 No other news team covers the Magnolia State like Super Talk Mississippi News. 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
11: President Trump participated in an event marking the launch of parental investment funds dubbed Trump accounts this morning. The accounts are IRA-style savings accounts designed to help parents save for their child's future with a $1,000 federal contribution for newborns.
14: They can become very wealthy children at 18.
11: State Treasurer David McRae told us the accounts grow over time depending on how much money is being added to the account.
15: If you put the max, $5,000 into it, by the time that child reaches the age of 55, it will be worth $13 million.
11: Over the years, children, parents, grandparents, or family friends can add to the account. The child will be able to access the money when they turn 18.
15: And when the child is 18, unlike our college savings accounts, these accounts, these Trump accounts, can be used for college, putting a down payment on a home, or used at 18 for whatever they want to use it for.
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0: America. It is Eric Erickson here across the nation. The full number 877-973-7425. Should you wish to be on the program, would love to have you with me. Text Eric, E-R-I-C-K, to 33777. You can get the live stream, the show notes, the podcast, everything you need. I'm not done. I did an entire show on Friday on the greatness of this country. We have now gone through the 4th of July. I got more to say. This weekend in Atlanta, Georgia, we had a road race. They do it every 4th of July. It's actually an endurance test to see who melts before the finish line and in the July humidity and heat of Atlanta. I have no idea why they decided on a urine-colored shirt. All my friends were appalled by the color. I mean, it's like this pea-yellow shirt. None of my friends were happy with the shirt this year. It's very bizarre. But nonetheless, on the route, five black ladies decided to obstruct the race to oppose the United States of America. It was five black women, all of them overweight, who decided to, they call it the lazy dragon, how they sat on the ground to try to prevent people from getting past them. And they were holding up signs, America, with the instead of the C, it was a KKK. Deeply hating this country, deeply hating this country. Their standard of living better than anywhere else in the world. We are the greatest nation, and I'm glad we're the greatest nation. The president of the United States has had words the last several days that the left doesn't like, and yet he's spot on.
1: We will always be on top. We will never let our country fall. We will always be the best. Our founders not only won our liberty, they secured it with the most righteous political document ever conceived. It's called the Constitution of the United States. Very special. And it's because of their genius that we remain the finest people on the planet after 250 years. Unlike so many others in the world, in this country, we have freedom of speech, freedom of religion, equal justice under the law, although I wasn't treated that well, but we won't get into that.
0: Now, that was the president there, but also the president had this to say as well.
1: In 250 years, the free people of this land have accomplished more with our liberty than any other society has accomplished, even in thousands and thousands of years. As you look back and you study, what our critics will never understand is that America is not the sum of its mistakes. Our mistakes make us human. Our achievements make us American. And nobody has ever had the achievements that we've had. We are the nation that dreamed and created the modern world. We laid the railroads. We raised up those big, beautiful skyscrapers, harnessed electricity, and invented the light bulb, the telephone, the airplane, the assembly line, the television, the microchip, the personal computer, the internet, the GPS, the smartphone, and almost everything else that has ever been invented, including, especially over the last few days in certain areas, a thing called air conditioning. We invented it all.
0: Yep. Now listen, I have spent the weekend, as has the president, writing and talking about the greatness of the country. But it's one thing to say that America is great. Everybody can say America is great. It's another thing to say why America is great, or put it another way, to say what that greatness obligates of us. So bear with me. I want to try to make you care about this particular issue because I care greatly about this issue. Ronald Reagan gave a speech, The City Upon a Hill. He said he saw us as a shining city upon a hill, and he borrowed that phrase from John Winthrop, the evangelist who borrowed it from the Sermon on the Mount in Matthew, chapter 5, verses 13 through 16. You are the salt of the earth, but if salt has lost its taste, how shall its saltiness be restored? It is no longer good for anything except to be thrown out and trampled under people's feet. You are the light of the world. A city set on a hill cannot be hidden, nor do people light a lamp and put it under a basket, but on

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1: When he called us the shining city on the hill, he wasn't puffing up his chest. He was telling us that the light we throw off lands on other people, whether we meant it to land on them or not. So we better be mindful of what kind of light is landing on other people. Now, here's what makes our shining city not just another lamp. I want you to go back. Let's do a little history here and look at the revolutions. Ours was in 1776, France's Revolution, 1789, Russia, 1917, China, 1949. Four revolutions, four attempts to tear down the old order and build something new. And here's the thing you've got to meditate on. Of those four major modern revolutions, only one of them ended in liberty. Only one. Only one. The French stormed the Bastille, shouting about the rights of man. Within 5 years, they had the terror. The guillotine was running like a factory. Robespierre was feeding his own friends to the blade until the blade came for him. The French wanted to remake mankind, and when mankind wouldn't cooperate, they started shortening people by a head. The Russians promised bread, peace, and land, and they delivered famine, the Cheka, and the Gulag, and a man named Stalin, who murdered more of his own people than Hitler managed to murder of anybody. The Chinese promised a worker's paradise and gave them Mao, the great leap forward. They starved 40 million human beings. The Cultural Revolution turned children into informants against their own parents. Terror, mass murder, dictatorship, every single time. And ours? Ours ended with a man on a horse who could have been king and refused. George Washington won the war. He held all the power a man could hold. He had the loyalty of the troops. They were the armed ones. And Washington gave it all back. He went home to Mount Vernon and he grew his crops. We had to summon him back to be president. The whole world couldn't believe what they were witnessing because the whole world had never seen it. Every other revolution produced a strong man, and ours produced a farmer who wanted to go home. So what was the difference? What makes us stand out from the French, the Russians, the Chinese, so many of these other countries? What was the difference? Why were we different? Because we didn't set out to remake mankind. That's the whole thing right there that you've got to understand. The French, the Russians, and the Chinese all believed that they could perfect human nature if they just broke enough eggs. Our founders believed the exact opposite. They believed men were fallen, that power corrupts, that no one, no king, no assembly, no vanguard of the proletariat could be trusted with unchecked authority. So they built a system that assumes the worst about us and then protects us from each other and from ourselves. They didn't dedicate the nation to a perfect man. They dedicated it to a proposition that all men are created equal, endowed by their creator with certain inalienable rights, life, liberty, the pursuit of happiness, not the state, not the party, not by revolution, but by our creator, which means no revolution can take the rights away because no revolution granted those rights in the first place. This is why people are willing to die to get here. And I do mean die. They'll cross deserts and jungles. They pile into boats that have no business on open water. They wait years in line for a piece of paper saying they belong. Nobody, I mean nobody, is trying to break into Russia. Nobody is stacking themselves into shipping containers to reach the People's Republic of China. The traffic runs in one direction, and it's only run in one direction for 250 years. And that one fact tells you everything the propagandists on the left and the isolationists on the right don't want you to know. The poor of the earth, the persecuted of the earth, the ambitious of the earth, they vote with their feet and they vote for us. A refugee understands what a tenured professor can't. That this is the best there is because he's seen the alternatives up close. The professor's only read about it in a book he misunderstood. It's why we as Americans slip away from the founder's vision when we start elevating men without question. It's why we should, as Americans, hold our own sides accountable. The other revolutions, they turned into cults of personality. We've got to resist the temptation to do that here. We've got to be faithful to a mission, not the men in charge of the mission. We've got to honor them and pray for them, but we've got to question them. We can't put our trust in them, and too many people want to put their trust in politicians, whether it's Donald Trump or Barack Obama.

0: But this is the hard part. This is the part that some of you don't want to hear. Being the shining city is not a participation trophy. Being the shining city is not a participation trophy. It's a job. The light lands on other people whether we like it or not, and so does the darkness if we pull the light away. There's a crowd on the right now, and they want to say we should tend our own garden, we should let the world burn, retreat, we can't afford it, it's too costly, come home, give up on the American experiment as it extends in the world. They derisively say we're being the world's policemen. I understand the exhaustion, but a city on a hill can't decide to stop being a city on a hill. It can only decide whether to shine or to go dark. When we lead the free world, tyrants calculate. When we retreat, they begin to act. And that's not charity. I've said this to you before, and I need to say it again. What we do in the world, you can call it American empire if you want, it is the cheapest insurance policy in the history of mankind. We keep the seaports open. We keep the shipping lanes open. We keep travel and commerce and trade going and free and fair. And if we abandon it, the way a fool cancels his fire insurance before the season of forest fires begins, well, when the house burns down, we have no one to blame and no one to look to but ourselves. We did not earn the right to quit the world. We earned the obligation to lead it. We earned it the moment we wrote down that all men are created equal, and then very imperfectly, at horrific cost, often a cost borne amongst ourselves across 2.5 centuries, actually tried to live up to that. No other nation ever staked its whole existence on a sentence like that. The sentence is the light. The sentence is the hill. So we got to keep the light on. The eyes of all people really are upon us. They always have been. We don't need to deal falsely and unfairly and badly and become a byword throughout the world. We can be what Winthrop hoped for. We can be what Ronald Reagan believed, what a farmer from Virginia proved a man could be when he has every reason to be a king and chooses to go home instead. We could be the shining city on the hill. We can keep it shining. We can preserve liberty. We can be the beacon that calls out to the poor and the needy around the world and says, if you join our mission, you can be one of us. Join our cause. But you got to join the cause. There are too many people here now, many of them from immigrant families, but a lot of them native-born, upper-income white people who've decided that our nation is corrupt and bad. They have the luxury of being able to say that because they haven't lived in the other places. The immigrant's children, the immigrant came to this country, embraced citizenship. Their child stayed in this country, knows the luxuries of this country, turned their back on this country, hates this country. I would much rather the immigrant who comes to the country and wants to be an American than the one who's native-born and hates the country. We have too many of those here. But for you and me, we need to understand we are the shining city on the hill. The light shines on everyone. How we make it shine matters. And we need to recommit ourselves to being the last best hope for mankind if we are to go another 250 years leading the world. Decline is a choice. And I refuse to make that choice. And I hope you'll join me in refusing to make that choice.
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1: Hello and welcome. It is Eric Erickson here. I want to read you a tweet from someone named Sam Adler Bell. Sam Adler Bell, co-host of Know Your Enemy podcast and a writer at New York Magazine, the New York Times books, and the New Republic. This is what he wrote, and I quote, "Loving one's country is a pathetic and embarrassing ordeal. One should do it only against his better judgment. America being so straightforwardly despicable, pitifully sensitive, and desperate for approval reveals the perversity and indignity of nationalism. In this way, we are a light among nations. To be clear, I do love America, but I know how ridiculous and undignified that is. I can't help it, but I mean, come on, what a joke." Ladies and gentlemen, as my friend Iowa Hawk points out, welcome to America, where even our harshest critics refuse to leave. If that doesn't tell you the thing, we got all these people in the country who hate the country, who are running for Congress these days as Democrats. So many of them running for Congress as Democrats. Many of them now hoisting the Belgian flag into their social media profiles because they believe Donald Trump interfered in Pride Month soccer. And it's outrageous to them that FIFA would reverse a call that was already being independently challenged without the president's involvement, but they don't care because Donald Trump got mentioned, and now they hate American soccer, and they want to root against the United States. These people are broken, polluted by the perversity of their souls into hating the United States, and yet they don't want to leave. They want to go nowhere else. They wish to be inside the house throwing stones instead of outside throwing in, because they know, actually, by their refusal to leave this country, that we are the greatest country, and we should not be ashamed to say it. Now, the greatest company to deal with your computer needs is Vision Computers, and they would love to deal with you. 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
1: I have a confession. I watched the England-Mexico soccer game last night. And, well, I was fine. I was fine. It turns out you can watch it outside of Pride Month. You can watch it and you can be okay. You can wake up the next day and be fine. It was actually it was a high scoring game for a soccer game. The English, I was kind of rooting for the English because the Mexicans, so they're at 4,000 feet in Mexico City. The English did not have time to acclimate to the altitude change, and then the Mexican fans stayed up, surrounded the hotel where the English were all night long. The police did nothing, shooting fireworks at the hotel windows to keep the English soccer players awake all night, and then the English beat them, and it was deserved. But I sadly have to talk about this red card situation. Y'all, listen. Me talking about a soccer game and the red card is like someone who has lived in a cave for all of their life coming out and describing rocket telemetry. I am not a soccer person. I do not care for the game. I find it to be a third world sport. I like real football. That is where people put on helmets and tackle each other. But nonetheless, some of my friends with high estrogen content have embraced soccer. And they like to say, well, they run for 90 minutes. Yep, you know, marathoners run for 90 minutes and longer as well. And I don't know that I consider that a real sport either. But nonetheless, the third worlders have taken over America. Look at Ilhan Omar and Rashida Tlaib and all these other people. Might as well embrace the third world sport as well. I can't wait for the hate mail. I've got some friends who are listening right now who are going to be furious with me, but I needle them on this. But nonetheless, this really does give you a sense of the third world mentality with soccer and why the Europeans have become so third world. So in the American game the other day, Flo Belogan, he was red carded. And red carded means not only are you out of the game, you're out of the next game. And everyone, and this is the thing, and you got to pay attention to this, everybody on planet Earth who knows anything about soccer agreed that it was an improper red card. He should not have been red carded. But the third world attitude was, well, it was an injustice, and there's nothing you can do about it. Americans, however, are not third worlders like the British and the Germans and the Belgians. Americans, when they see an injustice, they wish to fix the injustice. This is really, honestly, this is like a meta commentary of the whole world here. Is everybody saw this guy get a red card that he should not have gotten a red card and booted from the game. Everybody agreed it was improper. And the attitude of the rest of the world is like, well, what are you going to do? And the Americans are like, that was an injustice. We should fix it. Story came out over the weekend that this player, Flo Belogan, who was booted from the game with Belgium, that'll be tomorrow night, has been admitted into the game, that FIFA has reversed the call. And we were told it was irreversible. Once the call was made, nothing you could do about it. But the Americans were able to find a loophole in the rules. Now, you got to follow along with me here. Americans found a way to challenge the red card based on double standard having to do with a slowed down replay of what happened, that it was an improper thing. An independent group of 18 people within FIFA reviewed it and decided that it was an improper call, and they have reversed the red card. Over the weekend, a number of people came out and said Donald Trump did it. Donald Trump did it. Now, the real story is that Donald Trump, like me, had no idea what a red card was, and he called the president of FIFA to understand what happened. The president of FIFA says that Donald Trump did not put pressure on them to reverse it. Donald Trump's team says the president did not put pressure on it. For those of you who hate Donald Trump and are convinced that Donald Trump used his influence as president to get this red card reversed. Do you know how I know you're wrong and you're just broken by Donald Trump? Do you know how I know that Donald Trump did absolutely nothing to get the red card reversed? Do you know how I know? Because he did not take credit for it. Donald Trump can't help himself but take credit for even things he hasn't done. And this, if he did it, would be the very first time in the history of his life that Donald Trump did not take credit for something. And yet Donald Trump, the White House team, and FIFA are all saying he did nothing. It was already under review by an independent team of 18 people, and they decided the call was wrong. But oh my gosh, literally there are American progressives who are putting the Belgian flag in their social media profile to protest the injustice of Donald Trump. What the hell is this? The injustice was the original call that everybody admitted. The original call was wrong. And you got these emo beta male progressives in America saying, we're with the Belgians now. There is nothing good that has ever come out of Belgium except my Uncle Lawrence, who fled Belgium for the United States and took up residence in Ponchatoula, Louisiana. There are no other, even the Belgian chocolate is inferior to the Swiss chocolate. I am not a fan of Belgium, and I have been there repeatedly. We have family that lives from Belgium, and my Uncle Lawrence got on a boat and came to this country, and he never went back. And he married my great aunt and fell in love with Ponchatoula, Louisiana, and became an antiques dealer and had no desire to go back to his homeland that is now run over by Muslims. The Belgians have no regard for themselves. In fact, the king of Belgium is the king of the Belgians because they don't even respect their country enough to call him the king of Belgium. He's the king of the Belgians. And the Belgians are divided between people who speak different languages. And now all of them are having to speak Muslim because Arabic because they've been run over in the country by immigration from third world countries. The Belgians, it's not a great country. I've been there repeatedly. You got that little that marble ball like building thing in Brussels that you can go up in from some world fair. And I mean, the whole country, I'm never a fan of Belgium. Been there repeatedly as a kid. Didn't like it. Didn't like it at all. But I like my Uncle Orr. He's dead now, but I liked him. But nonetheless, the Belgians, to see American progressive emo beta males putting the Belgian flag because Donald Trump got the call reversed, they shouldn't have given the call in the first place. And this is why America is superior, because the rest of the world looked on the injustice and like, this is a horrible and unjust thing, and they shouldn't have done it, but there's nothing we can do. And the Americans are like, we will find a way to get this fixed. And Americans, soccer officials got with FIFA and got it reversed. And now all the people on the left say it must be Donald Trump. And even Trump is not taking credit for it, which you and I both know darn well he would do if he had any responsibility for it. So let's go over to the Swedish soccer star. I'm going to say Zlatan because I'm American and I have no idea, but he is Swedish. He's from Malmo. Let's listen to this from Fox Sports.
2: Correct decision in the end, but poor process for you?
3: We can let Alexi wait. What I want to say is I'm happy for the U.S. Obviously, it's a different situation, but like Thierry said, first of all, he should not get a red card. Yes. And then they should have come quicker, this call, but I'm happy for the U.S. team because the U.S. team has been amazing, but Balo has been super amazing. And with him, he's an extra force.
1: There you go. There you go. That's a Swedish famous soccer player. And he's happy for the Americans. It was a bad call. It was a bad call. And to watch progressives now define themselves in opposition. If Donald Trump was involved, they must now suddenly root for a different country. These people just hate America, don't they? They just hate America. They want to fundamentally transform America into something that it is not. It's so wackadoo. I gotta play you this from what's his name? Jeff Zielinski on CNN. Who was talking about the president's speech July 4th. Just listen to this.
4: Last night's celebration here in Washington encountered a series of weather delays, but Trump stuck it out and delivered a 40-minute address ending just before midnight where he praised America. But the speech also, of course, drew sharply partisan with Trump slamming communism and also pushing the SAVE Act.
1: The president praised America and became partisan by slamming communism. When is it partisan to attack communism in the United States? Only at CNN is it a partisan point to take on communism. These people are just genuinely rooting against the United States at this point. Listen to this commentary. Amanda Littman, and I, by the way, I got the, we're going to play almost a 2-minute segment here because I don't want to take these people out of context. I just want you to hear this.
5: The founding fathers, there were a lot of them that very easily could have stayed in the comfort of which they had acquired and just made deals with England and not put their lives at stake and not put their fortunes at stake. And it's an important part of sacrifice, which is also what this country's built on. Amanda, I want to give you the last word here. Going back to what we spoke about earlier, for folks out there who look at this July 4th and they come upon it and they go, man, this is a really difficult time to drape myself in the flag and beat my chest and be so proud of everything. What do you sort of say to them and couch that to tying it to November and why it's so important for folks to vote?
6: If you want to fight for this country, you have to love this country. You don't always have to like this country, but you do have to love it. And I think that's something for this weekend, really understanding you don't always have to like our government, don't always have to like the things we do, but we know that there is so much potential here. We have seen what it looks like when the best of America rises up. Honestly, I'm getting such joy out of watching the World Cup right now, seeing not just the celebrations, not just the people coming and experiencing American food and American, you know, splendor, but also the way that American towns and cities have welcomed people from across the world. You know, small towns in Kansas welcome Algerians, the Boston opening itself up to Scotland, these beautiful intercultural communities and diaspora communities celebrating the places they are from, as well as celebrating the American team. If you're not feeling particularly patriotic this weekend, I get it. But know that we are going to make this country what it can be and what it should be. And part of that is, yes, finding joy now, but it's also by, of course, voting, volunteering, donating, and doing what we can in November. And know that that's just one small part of the American journey.
1: You know, I wanted to play it all in context because Amanda Littman, she's getting eaten alive by people saying, if a little excerpt here, that if you're not feeling particularly patriotic, I get it. I don't get it, to be honest with you. I don't, but at least she recognizes the greatness of this country and was willing to explain it to people on MS Now. I simply do not understand the people who, like today, are outraged that FIFA has reversed a call against Americans. The amount of Americans on the left who are upset that FIFA has reversed a call, convinced that the president had to intervene. The president himself clearly had not intervened because the president would absolutely have taken credit for it had he intervened. He did put up a piece on Truth Social thanking FIFA for reversing an injustice, and everyone widely acknowledged it was an injustice. And then you get all of these American people who've decided that they no longer like America. They're going to root for the Belgians against their own country because they think Donald Trump had something to do with it. This is it's third worldism invading the American mentality on the left. It is third worldism. The idea that you just have to suck up the injustice and move on. The idea that we should be greater than rooting for our country, that there's something better. You know why a bunch of third worlders don't root for their own countries? It's because their countries are garbage. That's why. I've been to them. I have seen them. Do you know, I was with my buddy Mark Arum this morning on my flagship station, WSB. Do you know that in Peru, you're not allowed to flush toilet paper down the drain? Did you people know this? In Peru, you're not allowed to flush toilet paper down the toilet. They have buckets they put next to the toilets where you put your used, covered in poop toilet paper. I wouldn't root for my country either if I couldn't flush toilet paper down the drain. But I can root for America. And if you're an American, you should root for America. And if you're not rooting for America, your brain is broken. Your brain is absolutely broken. It's just pathetic. By the way, you should know that some foreign leader who actually did intervene in FIFA discussions is Keir Starmer, the UK Prime Minister, intervened to prevent FIFA from advancing the England-Mexico game to an earlier time because he was afraid it was a trap by the Mexicans. And so he opposed. Donald Trump did nothing. He just asked what a red card was, like the rest of us who have no idea. The British Prime Minister actually intervened, and you don't see any of the Brits saying, well, I'm rooting for the Mexicans now. Of course, the English, they won last night.
0: honest.
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1: Claude Taylor, who is a Democratic political operative, tweeted, "I'm a U.S. citizen who will be rooting for Belgium tonight. Why? Because the left now believes that Donald Trump intervened in the FIFA decision to reverse a red card against an American player. We know that's not true because Donald Trump would be taking credit for it. But all these progressives are now saying that they will root for Belgium." What's so funny here is you got all these progressives who were mocking American conservatives for not getting soccer, insisting that soccer is somehow the superior elevated sport. It's a left-coded sport in the parlance of the day. And now they can't bring themselves to root for their country because if their country wins, it would make Donald Trump happy. And so therefore they must root for other countries. This is, I mean, the level of depravity and how Donald Trump has broken people in this country. People have really allowed the president of the United States to substitute his judgment for their own. If Trump is for it, they are against it. Mr. President, I tell you again, sir, with all sincerity and honesty, if you want to win in November, just endorse breathing. Tell people how much you love to breathe. Tell people to take deep breaths. Every Democrat in America will suffocate themselves if you will just say you support breathing oxygen. They will start breathing carbon monoxide if you decide to endorse breathing oxygen. It's the easiest way for you to win. I mean, they're literally rooting against the United States soccer team, having lectured us on the superiority of soccer as a sport and the greatness of the American team. All these progressives are now going to root against the American team because the American team winning would make you happy. That's just the most bizarre thing. It really shows you the data is true, that progressives have major mental health issues. This sort of data shows that data on the mental health issues of progressives is accurate. This hour of the program is brought to you by Van Allen Golf. Go to vanallengolf.com. Check them out or text golf to 33777. When we come back, I want to talk to you about a news story that got overshadowed this weekend. And it actually would have been a very big story had it not happened the weekend of our 4th of July celebrations. We've got a nation out there that is doing everything possible to show us that they want to be our ally. And we should probably consider the extent to which they went to alienate their neighbors over the weekend to instead hang out with the United States. And we should really consider strengthening our alliance with them. I'll give you the details when we come back. 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
6: Fox News, I'm Ted Lindner. President Trump heading to Ankara, Turkey tonight for Tuesday's start of the two-day NATO summit. Fox's Alexandria Hoff.
7: President Trump said last month he wouldn't be attending the Ankara summit if not for Turkish President Erdogan.
6: The two-day summit takes place as the president has criticized allies for not paying their fair share of defense funding. And over 91,000 acres have been scorched as Colorado continues to battle several catastrophic wildfires, forcing thousands of residents to evacuate. Pueblo County Sheriff David Lucero.
8: I know everyone is anxious about returning home. 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
6: Officials report the Aspen Acres fires reached 12% containment as of Monday, with over 1,300 personnel now engaged in the massive firefighting operation. 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
9: You're listening to Super Talk News. I'm Caleb Saylor. Two new plea agreements have been reached in the Jackson bribery scandal. Former Jackson Mayor Shokwei Antar Lumumba and former City Councilman Aaron Banks have swapped their pleas from not guilty to guilty. The two, alongside former Hinds County DA Jody Owens, were set to stand trial on July 13th. Owens pleaded guilty to conspiracy last week. The three men are accused of taking bribes to give a favorable look at a proposed downtown Jackson Convention Center hotel project. They are now scheduled to be sentenced on October 15th. A body found along Horn Island on Monday morning is confirmed to be that of Nolan Xavier Wells, according to the 18-year-old's family. Wells initially went missing on the 4th of July. This hour of Super Talk News is brought to you by Mama Justice. Call 662-883-6262 today.
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9: The Mississippi Department of Wildlife, Fisheries, and Parks has made an effort to consult with leaders from other states to boost progress in conservation.
16: Involved with other states and listen to other states learning, and our staff, they go to these regional and national seminars, and they're sharing the best data that's coming out everywhere. So our department.
9: That was Mississippi Wildlife Commissioner Billy Munger. He says other states also glean on the talented experts the Magnolia State has to offer.
16: Our department, a lot of our biologists are looked at as experts in other parts of the country. You know, they're really, Mississippi State University's got great resources. They're looked up to as a leader in the outdoor world. So we have some real treasures here in this state.
9: 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I'm Caleb Saylor.
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17: Why? 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Why risk a mistake? 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We all have reasons why we choose to ignore the things that give us pause, that seem out of place, that don't feel right. 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
17: We all have something worth protecting. A why that unifies this community we're all a part of. So protect your everyday. 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If you see something, say something.

0: Westwood One presents America at Night. Here's your host, McGraw Milhaven.
1: After a 4th of July break, we'll get into all of that and all the fun we had and all the things we did. Got some great stories to pass along for you tonight. But first, let's get things started just like we do every Monday. Scott McFarland is one of the good ones. He was a former CBS newsman. He's now is with Substack as well as other places. You're starting to see him pop up all over cable news as a go-to newsman. Scott McFarland, as always, welcome to join us on a Monday to get things kicked off.
2: Hey, McGraw, welcome back. Good to be here.
1: You got it. All right, let's talk the big news today. Democrats are in a panic. Maine is a seat that they think they can take away from Susan Collins and the Republicans, and their primary winner, Graham Plattner, is in a whole lot of mess tonight due to a Politico story that dropped that says that he is facing sexual assault allegations from a woman. He denies it, but this could be real trouble for the Graham Plattner campaign.
2: Oh, this campaign may last hours, maybe a few days longer. There doesn't seem to be any political road ahead for Graham Plattner, and Democrats in Maine have 7 days to swap him out for somebody else, and I suspect they're going to have to move on this. The few endorsements that were remaining for Graham Plattner, and I should say there are more than a few endorsements that were remaining, are being withdrawn tonight. Other senators, others in the party are now dialing back their endorsements, and the party is pulling out its money if Graham Plattner remains the nominee. That's a death knell for any campaign. So it's a matter of probably when, not if, he's pulled down as the nominee or stands down. And I think he kind of gave away the game, McGraw, when he said they're going to take some time and review their options and look at things. Once you say that, once you say you're looking at other options, you're looking at other options.
1: Yeah, you know, it's not surprising. You always knew, or one would think if you followed the news for any length of time, that where there was smoke, there was fire. Who knows if this allegation's true, but it is damning what this woman is saying. Politico obviously doesn't go with this willy-nilly, right? They're a legitimate news organization. But he had these allegations before, and he survived those. This one, though, I'm with you. The handwriting's on the wall if you read between the lines. But it goes to a greater point of view, and that is the Democrats can't stand by this man. And after all of the Me Too movement and everything else, they're just not going to be able to stand by this guy.
2: It matters very much whether these allegations are true or not. He denies them. It matters very much whether they're true. Politically, doesn't much matter at all. You can't unring this bell politically. And if you're trying to oust an incumbent, win over a state, this is such an albatross around any campaign. I don't know how politically it's sustainable with just the accusation levied, an accusation that has now been, I suppose, seconded or reaffirmed by CNN, which spoke to an accuser on the air tonight. This is too much. And Democrats have any number of issues with their primary battles. A very fierce one is emerging in Michigan. A very fierce one for the governor's mansion is going to emerge in Wisconsin. You saw what happened in New York a few weeks ago. These types of fights are healthy for the party because they're helping to mitigate, you know, what part of the Democratic Party do we want to emerge? This is a whole different thing. This is a pernicious, malignant thing they have to get rid of politically.
1: Yeah, and they've only got a short time, right? They have through what, July 13th? What a quirky law in the state that says even after you win the primary, you can still put up somebody else. So the Democratic Party is going to just pick somebody else if that's the case?
2: Yeah, the party can meet, the party can confer and choose a candidate by some type of internal convention or internal vote. Maine's not the only state that has this, but it really does underscore how we are 50 states with different election rules and different elections policies. That's what the Constitution writers wanted. They wanted local control of elections. And we emphasize that because there is this Save America Act the president's trying to get passed that would federalize some component of elections. And the high hurdle is that the elections are supposed to be locally controlled.
1: Yeah, we'll watch that Graham Plattner story, but that is a huge, huge blow to the Democratic chances to take the Senate. The other big story over the weekend, this FIFA story, it was a sports story. It turned political when Donald Trump made the phone call. One of the things that is just dripping with irony is that this American soccer player is only an American soccer player because of his birthright citizenship days after the Supreme Court rules that birthright citizenship is the law of the land.
2: That really is the epitome of irony, but it's not the only bit of irony in this story. You know, the match that's taking place in Seattle, put that aside for a minute. Let's just look at the politics of all this. And you have, first of all, FIFA talking with the president. And there's irony in the fact that FIFA awarded Trump the FIFA Peace Prize, you'll remember, a few months back. There's obviously a relationship there. It was the United States Department of Justice that in 2015 prosecuted FIFA for widespread fraud and graft in how they awarded the Qatar World Cup 4 years ago. And now you have the Trump administration side by side with FIFA, a new leadership at FIFA. Here's the thing. This political decision by Trump to involve himself, this is one of those, you know, heads he wins, tails his opponents lose. I mean, there's no losing politically for Trump on this. Anybody who criticizes him for intervening on behalf of our country's soccer team is going to be viewed or branded as unpatriotic. Rightly or wrongly, it's going to happen. You know, some sports fans, if you're a sports fan and listening and don't like the way this went down, that's one thing. But politically, he has jammed up the opposition, and you could just tell McGraw, as he took questions in the Oval Office at length Monday morning, he was almost giddy talking about this topic because he realizes it's win-win for him politically.
1: Yeah, I would think the only place he's down in the polls

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1: I know Trump likes to take credit for everything, but I'm not so sure his was such a huge part of this. They probably would have done that anyway. That's sort of my take.
2: I would think it would be a remarkably dangerous precedent to have a world leader intervene and be the deciding factor. I mean, FIFA would be setting itself up for international drama every 5 minutes. Every world leader would call after every match with a complaint. They'd have to litigate it. But for Trump, of course you claim credit for this. What's the worst that happens? The whole world roots against your team? He's an America first political brand. That's just what he wants. And again, the sports fans may take objection to this, but politically, it's an absolutely brilliant calculus.
1: Scott McFarland with us for a couple more minutes. Did I read over the break that Doge ended? What happened there?
2: It was scheduled to end and very much ended over the weekend. The website's gone. The program is finally kaput. Whether you think it was a roaring success or an unmitigated failure is probably in the eye of the beholder politically. But I can tell you, as somebody who lives in the Washington, D.C. area and has been here a quarter century, it is viewed locally as an arson fire. It led to the layoff or forced resignations or induced retirement of many thousands of federal workers. And forget the cartoonish stereotype. Federal workers are among the most dedicated, hardworking, and skilled and talented in their fields. And to lose them voluntarily, quite a damaging thing to our government, to our local economy here in Washington, and ultimately to the services that people consume from government across the country. Doge claims it saved $215 billion, but you can hear just as many arguments from critics saying it ended up costing us more because we got to backfill these jobs. We got to replace the people who have been laid off with contractors, and we've lost efficiency by losing people. But it's over, and the Elon Musk chapter of the Trump 2.0 story officially ends with the end of Doge.
1: Will we ever get a true accounting? I mean, everyone's got their own political agenda on this, but a true accounting of how much money did it save and or lose?
2: Superb question. And I know it's a superb question because I asked it earlier today of a few people in charge. McGraw, you and I think alike. There will be no after-action report conducted by the Trump administration of Doge. We confirmed that with the Office of Management and Budget. I mean, I've never run a business, but I think those who have run businesses or have been in leadership know you always want to do an after-action report to figure out what worked well and figure out what was screwed up. They're not going to do it, which is going to complicate the mission of figuring out how much money was saved. I think it'll all devolve into political arguments. And hey, we're in an election year. You will see Doge commercials on TV from your preferred candidates or your opposed candidates as we get closer to November.
1: Speaking of all politics all the time, I checked out during the 4th of July and did not make it to the reflecting pool. What's the status with the reflecting pool in Washington, D.C. for the 4th of July?
2: Story that will never end. It's my kids, my grandkids are going to be covering the reflecting pool story, McGraw. They're going to drain this thing again and repair it again and refill it again. And the president says he's going to use the same contractor that he knows that's going to do the job a second time. That may be ill-advised since the first job didn't go so well. The algae's back, the green is back, but they're going to fix it again. The president and his interior secretary on Sunday continue to blame vandals for this. Make of that what you will, but if they find a way to repair this thing and it goes back to being an algae-faced, green-looking, smelling, charred-up bit of water and pool, I think the vandal story is going to fall apart.
1: Yeah. Did they cancel the Great American County Fair early? I didn't. Again, I was out of it. I mean, I was really out of it. I didn't pick up a phone, a newspaper, or anything. Did they cancel it early because of lack of attendance or anything?
2: They canceled many days early. They would chalk it up to weather, not attendance. There's some cynicism about that, but I'll tell you, they got dealt a terrible hand. They had just the worst of weather from start to finish on that thing. One of those heat domes settled up over Washington, D.C., 110 degree field-like temperature. Who wants to go out on a shade-free National Mall when the temperature is that hot and there's not a whole lot? No indoor plumbing or water breaks. There's just you there in the sun. And it was, I would say, charitably, devoid of energy and excitement. Crowds were thin. I think the event was not what designers had hoped for.

0: Yeah, Scott McFarland with us every Monday. Former CBS newsman. He's on YouTube. He's on Substack. You see him just about everywhere. Check out his Substack. Scott McFarland, as always, thanks for checking in on a Monday to get us started. Have a good week. Check in next Monday.
1: You too.
0: Thank you, sir. Scott McFarland was just getting us off. All right, we're just getting started. Coming up here next hour, we're going to talk about a new book called The Summer of 71, 5 months that changed America. We'll get into that next hour. Also, we're going to talk to a young man who is a teenager who is just he's a rising national youth civic leader, and he is the executive officer of an organization that is trying to get young people to focus on not on America's 250th anniversary, but America's 500th anniversary. We'll talk to this young man who is very poised and very well-spoken teenager. We'll get into that a little bit later on. And then, of course, phone calls in hour number three. We're just getting started. America at Night, back in just one moment.
2: America at Night with McGraw-Milhaven, where the nation comes to talk.
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0: All right, let me tell you. Well, first of all, thanks to Josh and Dan for filling in for me for a couple of days. Took a week off and took the family up to New York. There was a talk radio convention in New York, so I went to that and had a chance to meet some of my brethren. Checked in with Rich Valdez. We had a nice conversation. And otherwise, it was all well and good. And then we did up New York. We took the kid to the Lion King in New York. Man, if you ever get a chance to see the Lion King, it is just truly remarkable what they're able to do on stage and turn that stage into the African safari with the animals and it is really just a magical, and she was wide eyed and it was really very sweet. We went up to the we just did New York right, and then we spent a couple of days out on the island. And I'll tell you, one of the things we did, one of my most fun things I get to do, maybe I'll tell you this story a little bit later on in the show, but one of my most fun things I like to do is I like to go and visit people's homes. Not just random homes, but famous people's homes. And we went in East Hampton, Long Island, is the home of the famous painter Jackson Pollock. And we went and visited his home over the whatever day it was. And we got a tour of the studio, the barn. In the backyard is the studio. And you walk into the studio and you see all this paint on the floor. And you see his footprints that are on the floor. Because when he would paint, he would take his shoes off and then step on the canvas as he was dripping the paint and painting. And then he'd walk back on the floor. So you see these footprints on the floor. Truly remarkable. And after the tour, they allow the kids, they give the kids canvas and paint, and then the kids can then make a mess making some type of modern drawing. And the kids had a blast. What a great way to sort of teach the next generation about art history and, you know, hands-on experience. It really was very sweet. Whether it's Jackson Pollock's house, whether it's Harry Truman's house, whether it's Abraham Lincoln's house, whatever. I just, as a kid growing up, I always loved doing that. And if you get a good docent, a good tour guide, man, they can spin that yarn. So if you ever find yourself on Eastern Long Island, do yourself a favor. Go to the Jackson Pollock house. It really was quite enjoyable. A funny story happened. We'll tell it maybe in hour number three, but a funny story happened along the way while we were out there. I'll get a chance to tell you. I do want to take a moment. We got some big news tonight. We'd like to welcome WOW AM 590 Omaha, Nebraska to the stations on the list that are carrying America at night. I got my start in Omaha. That's right. And I have a great, love for this country, but Omaha is a special place in my heart. And, WOW is a legendary radio station, legendary call letters. It's the home, it's the original home of, Johnny Carson. That's where Johnny Carson got his start, on WOW. So AM 590 in Omaha, back on the air. 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It's also the Husker station, so it's really very special for everybody, including yours truly. So a shout-out to WOW 590 AM for being part of America at Night. We really appreciate it. All right, and that means Omaha's got to start representing, calling, and texting as well. We'll get to all of that throughout the night. America at Night, back in a moment.
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12: Some people have said the reason why we have Medicare and Medicaid and Social Security is that older people vote. And when older people vote, older people get taken care of. Why don't children have universal health care? Well, it's because children don't vote. Kids don't vote. Well, our next guest wants to change that and wants to get the youth vote and youth much more involved in politics. Clint John Jr. is a national youth civic leader, and he is the chief executive officer of an organization called Virtuden Populo. Clint, welcome to America at Night. Thanks for joining us.
13: Thank you, McGraw, for having me.
12: How old are you?
13: I am 15 years old.
12: And when did you find your calling to sort of speak to the youth of your generation?
13: My family comes from Jamaica. I know what it means to come from people who had to build with very little, sacrifice very quietly and hope that the next generation would not just survive America, but help shape it. And so one of my first civic memories was when I was 7 years old watching a candidate knock on my door. And I was young and I said I wanted to go into politics, but not the corrupt kind. My mother later was surprised that government showed up at her front door. And she kind of disregarded that knock. And so it wasn't because she didn't care. It was because she had learned what so many families learn, that government is something to access on television, something downtown, something that other people have access to. And that moment stayed with me. It taught me that civic engagement is not always laziness. Sometimes it is inherited, and it is inherited disappointment. And so my work is now about interrupting that inheritance, and I want young people to know that government is not only something that happens to them, it is something that they can understand, question, enter, and shape.
12: Tell me about this organization you started. You're the chief executive officer of an organization called Virtuden Populo. What is that?
13: So yes, I assumed leadership of this organization about a year ago. It's been in existence for 3 years. It was founded by a student named Marissa Costa, who founded it as a freshman and now is a freshman at Harvard. And so Virtuden Populo is Latin for power to the people. And so we are a student-led civic and economic leadership organization in Florida. Our mission is simple: to turn civic literacy into civic power. And we don't teach students passive civic information. We teach it as a lived skill. And so we educate students so that they understand systems. We activate students by placing them in real rooms with real responsibility. And then we help them advocate by turning what they learned into speeches, policy ideas, public testimonies, podcasts, articles, pitches, projects, and even legislative recommendations to local bodies like our county commission. That is the difference between learning about power and practicing power. I'm not even looking at America 250. I'm looking at America 500, because America's 250th birthday forces us to act. Who governed, right? History can answer that. Who governs now? The present can answer that. But who will govern next? That is the question we have not taken seriously enough. And so our work is about making sure that the next generation is not only inspired by democracy, but prepared to practice it.
12: What do you want the politicians, the elected officials, the public to know about your generation? What are they saying? What are the issues that are facing your generation as you look at it from this organization?
13: Young people are not disconnected because they don't care. Young people are disconnected because too many systems have taught them that caring will not change anything. And so that is the real crisis. We tell students, you are the future, but then we rarely let them practice the future. We tell them to believe in democracy, but too often democracy is taught as vocabulary instead of responsibility. We tell them to trust institutions, but trust is not built by speeches. Trust is built when institutions let young people get close enough to see how decisions are made and brave enough to contribute to them. So my generation will not rebuild trust by being told to believe in systems. We will rebuild trust when systems give us proximity, responsibility, and visible proof that participation matters. And so we do that through programs like Youth Governance Day. We placed 19 students this year as mayor for a day inside real city halls across Miami-Dade County, not a simulation, not as a mock exercise. We placed them in real municipal spaces with real mayors, real staff, and they had real conversations. And here's what I believe. Once a young person sits in a seat of responsibility, they can never unsee themselves as someone who belongs in the room. And so that is the power of the model. You can give a student a worksheet on local government, on local government. Maybe they remember it for a test. Or you can place them in City Hall. Let them ask the mayor a question. Let them see how a budget works. Let them see how permitting and proclamation and public works work. And then suddenly government is not abstract anymore. It becomes touchable. And once government becomes touchable, leadership becomes imaginable.
12: Clint John, 15 years old, runs an organization. You also host a podcast called Strive 305 Economic Fellowship Podcast. Is this the same idea as the podcast as well, to sort of teach young people about civic duties and or politics?
13: For sure. So we have a Strive 305 Economic Fellowship where we take 19 students across our county and we work with them for 14 weeks and we concentrate on business. So we take them to Miami International Airport, Port Miami, Miami Downtown Development Authority, and we teach them about government and economics. And so after that, they are able to select and invite leaders to join a podcast so that they can educate their peers about economics. And so we interview elected officials, business leaders. And so this programs like these matter because you can't tell young people to care about democracy if they don't see how democracy connects to rent, jobs, small businesses, transportation, entrepreneurship, and whether their families can stay in the communities that they helped build. Civics is not just Congress and the Constitution. Civics is whether your mother can open a business without drowning in paperwork. Civics is whether a neighborhood restaurant survives generational transition. Civics is whether a young person sees their future in their own zip code. The American dream cannot only be a national slogan. It has to be locally administered. It has to be something that people believe that they cannot just dream but build. And so through our economic fellowship and hence our podcast, we are spreading awareness about economics and how that intersects with local government.
12: So one of the things you bring up is school and school boards. What's your problem with school boards? They seem to be voted on by the people, and people who care about the school board and education sit on these school boards. What's your problem with that?
13: So the problem about it is decisions about us get made without us. And so we are currently working on our Florida Student School Board Member Initiative. Currently, 5 out of 67 counties have a student advisor to the school board. And so Miami-Dade County, one of the most politically dynamic and the third largest school district in the nation, has had a student advisor since the 1900s. And so if you have a county where Democrats, Republicans, Independents go on and off the board, but you also have a county with over 300,000 students and they can handle a student advisor, every county, small or large, can handle a student advisor. And so we are trying to train students to see themselves in government, especially see themselves and see how decisions are made about them. And so we are advocating for this project. Even if a county does not have a student advisor, it can have a student advisory committee. We truly believe that students have to be a part of the systems that shape their education. Because they'll be more enthused to be a part of a system that they have helped to shape and build.
12: Are the kids in these student advisories for the school board, are they, bringing up certain ideas and issues that the school board isn't necessarily thinking about from the child's perspective?
13: For sure. So it is not a voting position. It is a non-voting position. It is an advisory role. And the student advisor attends all of the school board meetings to chime in on resolutions that they think may be beneficial to students, or to chime in on detrimental effects that resolutions may have. They are responsible for connecting with the students, being that direct liaison between students and the school board. So bringing opinion, whether that means endorsing something that is going before, proposing a new idea, or speaking out against something that may not be beneficial to students. And so we've seen the impact of it here in Miami-Dade County. We've even had students who have worked with school board members to proffer resolutions that have not been proffered by school board members, that have ideas that have come directly from students. So we've seen the impact of it, and we have to train students to be not only future school board members, but present agents of change currently.
12: You know, it's interesting, Clint, about all of this is civics, which was taught in all schools, right? The two senators, House of Representatives, 4-year terms, the Supreme Court, the justices, and just the basic civics isn't known by adults. And I don't know if they teach civics anymore, but there is such a lacking in the understanding of our government in adults. And I can only imagine that it's only getting worse. So just by the sheer efforts you're doing, right, you're teaching or trying to teach the next generation something that their parents have forgotten about, I would think.
13: For sure. Studies show that 25% of students can name all three branches of government. It also shows that 51% of voters aged 18 through 24 voted in the 2020 election, and that was a presidential year election. A student cannot become what they've never seen. They cannot shape what they have never been allowed to touch. And so you can memorize the three branches of government for an EOC, but does it stick with you? Civic education should not end with, can you name the three branches of government? It should ask, can you enter a room? Can you understand the issue? Can you ask the question? And can you help build the solution? And so America 500 is sitting in a classroom right now. America 300 is sitting in a classroom right now. Somewhere right now, the next mayor, the next governor, the next teacher, the next judge, the next organizer, the next entrepreneur and president is being told to wait their turn. And so my job is making sure that they are prepared when their turn comes. The American dream cannot survive as a story that we tell children. It has to become a system that they can enter. And if democracy is only taught as history, students will treat it like something dead. If democracy is practiced as responsibility outside of the testing room, outside of the classroom, they will treat it like something worth saving. The most dangerous thing that we can ask young people to do is inherit institutions that they were never taught to understand. They were taught to memorize facts for a test, but they were never taught to understand and shape those systems. And so what we're building is not a youth program, but civic infrastructure. America does not have a youth apathy problem. America has an access problem, a trust problem, and a responsibility problem.
12: Give us some numbers. Can young people join your organization? Can older adults join your organization? How do you raise money? Give us some of those. How does this whole thing work?
13: So we've been able to power our mission cumulatively. We're about to hit 3 years, and we've raised $150,000. Our work seriously. We can seriously scale our work. Most of our work is concentrated in Miami-Dade County with the exclusion of advocacy projects. And so funding would allow us to scale our work across the state of Florida and to increase the ratio of which we invest per student for programming. We have impacted over 6,000 students. And the goal for the operational year of 2026-27 is to impact 8,000 students through 9 programs. And so adults can donate and adults can volunteer. Our work is currently concentrated in Miami. Students are able to reach out to start a chapter of Virtutum Populo in their state, in their city, in their county. If they are in Miami-Dade County, they can apply to join our executive team, and they can be a part of programming such as our Civic Super Bowl, in which we have all of South Florida schools participate in a civic competition, which proves to be a more engaging way for students to learn about civics. And so our website is virtutumpopulo.org. That is virtutumpopulo.org. And so we'd love to connect with anyone who is interested in powering our mission.
12: And where are we going to hear, what, Clint, John, what are you going to do? Are you going to become president of the United States? What do you want to do with your life after this?
13: My goal is to become a public administrator. I do believe that to change the system, you kind of have to be in the system. I want to make sure that government is efficient. I want to make sure that government is transparent. And I want to make sure that government not only shows people the government, but that the people are able to show their government. What I mean by that is residents should be able to know their government. They should be able to brag on their government because it should be something that they shape. And so I want to bring government to the people. It seems as if government only knocks on doors when it's campaign season. I want to make sure that, of course, residents, you ought to come to city council meetings, but we ought to have more engagement among residents, and residents ought to be more involved in the process of civic engagement. And so that strategy is what I want to build for a living.
12: Pretty impressive. Clint John, 15 years old, from Miami-Dade County in Florida. He runs an organization called Virtutum Populo. And what is that in Latin? What does that mean in Latin?
13: Power to the people.
12: Power to the people. How about that? Clint John Jr. What's that website one more time for people to find out more?
13: VirtutumPopulo.org.
12: You got it. Clint John Jr. When you get rich and famous and powerful, will you still take our phone call?
13: for sure, McGraw. Thank you so much.
12: Clint John Jr. Good for you, John. Keep up the good work and keep sticking it to the man. Thank you, sir, for a wonderful opportunity to hear more about your organization. Have a good night.
13: Thank you, McGraw. You too.
12: You got it. Stay right there. America at Night. Back in a moment.
10: America at Night with McGraw Millhaven.
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12: Okay, don't forget, for those of you listening on 590 AM, AM 590, and WOW in Omaha, we've got something called a text line, which is 1-844-42-McGraw. 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Any and all people at any times, 1-844-42-McGraw. The text shows up right here on the screen in front of me. Also, if you want to leave a voicemail, we take phone calls in hour number 3. Come one, come all. We don't screen, never have, never will. We take them as they come, first serve. We do bump up first-time callers. We love first-time callers, so you can always bump up and tell Tom tonight that you're a first-time caller, and we'll try and bump you up to the top of the list. And then, of course, when we're not on, they flip on the voicemail, and we're able to then leave a voicemail. So if you're listening and you get a voicemail, just leave a message. You can chime in on something we had on the show, something that tripped your fancy, something that was piqued your interest, something you something I said, something I didn't say, something you want me to say, something you want me to stop saying. It's a way to communicate. If you just drive down the street at 3 o'clock in the afternoon, you have a thought and you want to reach out and tell us, 1-844-2-McGraw. That's 1-844-262-4729. Those are the phone numbers, and it works for phone calls in hour number 3. Works for text messaging anytime, and then, of course, voicemails. It's as simple as that. Coming up next hour, there is a new book out called The Summer of 71, 5 months that changed America. You think it was hyper-partisan and America was coming at the seams today? Well, back in the summer of 1971, many similarities, but worse, according to the author of the book, Summer of 71. Stay right there. We'll talk about that coming up. And then, of course, your phone call straight ahead. Our executive director tonight is Tom DeLack, filling in for Alex. Our engineer tonight is Richard Good. I'm McGraw-Milhaven. This is America at Night on Westwood One.
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6: Fox News, I'm Sue Guzman. President Trump heading to Turkey for the two-day NATO summit and is pressuring NATO allies on two key issues.
26: What the president does want is more support from NATO members in the fight to denuclearize Iran. That's on top of the continued demand that European allies increase defense spending.
6: Fox's Alexandria Hoff, Maine Democratic Senate candidate Graham Plattner, reconsidering his campaign after another woman accused him of sexual assault. Pennsylvania Democratic Senator John Fetterman calling on Senator Bernie Sanders to pull his endorsement.
27: More than anyone, he helped him elect and now apologize to the victims, especially the woman that she claimed that he raped her. So I don't know why you want to keep pushing these kinds of people.
6: Senate Minority Leader Chuck Schumer and California Congressman Ro Khanna have all revoked their endorsements. 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
28: I'm Kelly Bennett for Supertalk Mississippi News. A GOP-backed bill that puts new measures in place to ensure that only American citizens are voting in Mississippi elections went into effect July 1st. Under the SHIELD Act, the Secretary of State's office will be verifying the citizenship of prospective voters through a federal database. House Minority Leader Robert Johnson.
29: The idea that you may end up having U.S. citizens having to show up because they just registered or because they moved or because a woman's name changed and because she got married and her birth certificate is not the same. I just think that is way too much. I constantly do not understand why we want to make it more difficult for people to vote.
28: If an applicant isn't found in that database, the state will mail a letter requesting proof of citizenship before the registration is confirmed.
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28: President Trump participated in an event marking the launch of parental investment funds dubbed Trump accounts this morning. The accounts are IRA-style savings accounts designed to help parents save for their child's future with a $1,000 federal contribution for newborns.
33: They can become very wealthy children at 18.
28: State Treasurer David McRae told us the accounts grow over time depending on how much money is being added to the account.
5: If you put the max, $5,000 into it, by the time that child reaches the age of 55, it will be worth $13 million.
28: Over the years, children, parents, grandparents, or family friends can add to the account. The child will be able to access the money when they turn 18.
5: And when the child is 18, unlike our college savings accounts, these accounts, these Trump accounts, can be used for college, putting a down payment on a home, or used at 18 for whatever they want to use it for.
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10: Westwood One presents America at Night. 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
12: It was 55 years ago, the summer of 1971, a full year before Watergate. Five turbulent months that would transform the United States for years to come. There's a brand new book out called The Summer of 71, 5 months that changed America. Award-winning journalist John Jenkins joins us for the hour. Good morning, or good evening, John. Welcome to America at Night.
17: Glad to be here, McGraw. Thanks for having me.
12: You got it. Set the premise for us. Why is the summer of 71, why did you take that 55 years ago and look at that and do a deep, deep dive into 1971?
17: Right. Well, first and foremost, the summer of 1971 was the year that I first was a journalist in Washington, D.C. It's the city of my birth. It's where I've spent my entire career as a reporter and a writer and a journalist. But that was a very fateful summer for me. I was thrown into the maelstrom of a lot of things happening in Washington, at the White House, in the Nixon administration. And I initially was thinking of it in terms of a memoir. But as I got more deeply into it, what I realized became a very, very apparent, and it's very apparent from the book, that we were almost in a parallel universe to what we are right today in the current administration in 1971, and it was the summer before Watergate. It was two summers before the Watergate hearings and three summers before the resignation of Richard Nixon, all of which was preceded by what happened that first summer. And that's what I wrote about.
12: So take us through us. Give us some of the highlights that sort of parallel between the summer of 71 and the summer of 2026.
17: All right. Well, what we begin the summer of 71 with a demonstration called May Day, May 1st, 1971. And what was interesting about this, the Vietnam War, well, first of all, for your listeners, 70% of Americans were not born in 1971. So this history has largely been lost. I've resurrected it, but it's largely been lost. And when people that I talk to about this book, and I've been talking to a lot, it brings back memories, but they also are amazed at the parallels. So May 1, 1971, a large, very, very large group of protesters in Washington, D.C. were intent on shutting down the federal government. They were actually, they were against the war. They were a combination of hippies, yippies, not any yuppies at that point, Vietnam vets, a very, very disparate group. They received a parade permit and permission to camp on the Washington Monument grounds, but that was a trick. The Nixon administration, Richard Nixon was the president, John Mitchell was his attorney general, William Rehnquist, who later became a justice and ultimately chief justice of the Supreme Court, was the lawyer for the Department of Justice at that point. He was running something called the Office of Legal Counsel. And Rehnquist actually gave the president a memo that said he could declare limited, undeclared martial law. It's kind of the equivalent of double secret probation in Animal House, that Nixon could do this. And in fact, on the basis of that legal doctrine created by William Rehnquist, literally out of whole cloth, Nixon and his group of White House allies canceled the parade permit, arrested more than 13,000 protesters who had camped on the campground and who in the middle of the night had their parade permit revoked, their camping permit revoked, and put them in mass incarceration in a holding pen that was a practice field for the Washington Redskins outside of RFK Stadium in Washington. So it was the largest, to this day, still the largest mass incarceration in history in the United States. And it even exceeds anything that we've thought about or seen today. So that's May 1. That's literally day one of this summer. On that same day, and it was crowded from the front page because of the May Day demonstrations. By the way, if you go to the website, we've got a website for the book, summerof71.com. There is a trailer. It's a 3-minute trailer that shows vividly some of these actions. It's got all the photographs from the book and then some video and audio from the various key players during this summer. It's a great way to get into the book. So what got knocked off the front page on May 1st was the Supreme Court that same day accepted the case Roe versus Wade. And the case that ultimately gave women the right to receive an abortion, a federal constitutional right. That later, of course, a half a century later is overturned, but at that time that was a case that ultimately would become for many, many years the law of the land. And there's another hero in this book, Sarah Weddington. She was the person that argued that case before the Supreme Court. She was all of 25 years old when she took the case, and she was to this day remains the youngest advocate ever to appear before the Supreme Court, and she won that case. So that's just two of the things that happened on May 1st, and it goes on from there.
12: John, when researching this book, and since you were there, how much did you have to go back and research, and how much did you pull out your notes, and how much did your memory trick you?
17: Well, memory tricking me, I'll have to think about that one for a minute. But the research was extensive. I looked at, ultimately, I had five researchers that helped me with this, but I read every single document. We had over 100,000 documents. This is a documents-based book. It's fascinating in the sense that I wanted not just to describe these events, but to also let the people that had lived those events also describe them. And so that's what we have throughout the book. There are many, many diaries, memoirs, or

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1: In the summer of 71, and I was there for that because that particular event happened on August 15th, 1971. And on that day, that Sunday evening, Richard Nixon made an address to the nation, said as effective immediately, there would be no wage increases and no price increases anywhere in the country for 90 days. That gets inflation at that point to zero. And I was unaware of that Sunday night speech. I had been doing something else that Sunday evening, but when I went into the newsroom Monday morning, I was the last guy that was available, because everyone else in Washington, if you know anything about what happens the last couple of weeks in August in Washington, D.C., the entire country was on vacation, and so was Congress. So this was a surprise. I walked into the newsroom, and I was told, go to the White House. There's a Nixon's having a press briefing. I'm like, I am not yet 21 years old at this point. I am a glorified copy boy, if you will, quickly thrown into the journalistic story of my, what was then my short lifetime. And I have to tell you, it created in me a passion for this career and craft of journalism that endures to this day. And but some of those events that I experienced that summer were some of the most exciting in my long career now.
2: Hold that thought. I want to talk to you more about that price freeze, because it seems almost unimaginable now that a president would do that or could do that. The book is called Summer of 71, 5 months that changed America. John Jenkins was there, and he writes about it in a brand new book. It just came out. America at Night. We're just getting started. Back in a moment.
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10: John Jenkins has written the book called Summer of 71, 5 months that changed America. John, last segment we were talking about how Nixon introduced a price freeze for 90 days. How did that go? Explain that, because does that mean gas prices didn't move for 90 days? If you had a business, you couldn't charge anything more than what you charged for 90 days? How was that even constitutionally legal?
11: That is exactly what happened. That's exactly what happened. And this is how it occurred. To go back, so inflation was raging and building before Nixon became president. Nixon was elected in 1968. I'm writing now about 71, but Nixon comes in 69, in January of 69, and he's already inheriting a problem from the previous administration. Does this sound familiar, right? So he's inherited this, and the Democrats are, Nixon's a Republican. He, for the first time in literally over a century, he's a president who comes in and he does not have either the House or the Senate behind him. So he's a Republican president with a very heavily Democratic Congress. And the Democrats, in order to deflect, this is just great political history and also great political strategy and political theater. The Democrats, in order to deflect, in Congress, in order to deflect the attention from what literally both houses of Congress with the Democratic president in charge had created, this inflation in part because of the spending on the Vietnam War. And so Congress, the Democratic Congress, passed a bill that gave the president the authority unilaterally to freeze wages and prices. They never thought Nixon would do it. But what they wanted to be able to say was, hey, look, we've passed this law. If you guys don't want inflation, the president has the right to freeze everything. So Nixon now goes, he's in 1971, he's thinking about the midterms. He has an amazingly cagey political Treasury Secretary in former Texas Governor John B. Conley, who was with President Kennedy in Dallas when Kennedy was assassinated. Connally was in the same car. Connally was wounded. He's a war veteran. He's former Secretary of the Navy. He comes in as Treasury Secretary, and he's reassured. His job is to, and he's a Democrat at this point. He later becomes a Republican, but his job is to reassure the country that there will be no wage and price freeze. And so it's this very shrewd misdirection that these guys are playing, kind of a game of Mutt and Jeff, if you know what I mean by this. So Connally, on the one hand, is telling businessmen, don't worry, we're not going to use this great power that Congress has given the president. Congress, meanwhile, is saying, hey, you can stop this inflation if you want. We gave you the power. So Nixon goes, he has a secret meeting at Camp David with his top economic aides in August. And he just, one of the things that President Nixon did, he was very, very effective at it. He had something he called the madman theory. Now, you've also heard this probably. Some of your listeners have maybe heard this from the current administration, the madman theory. Madman theory was, if you make a threat, sometimes you have to be willing to carry it out in order to prove just how strong you really are. So Nixon employs this madman theory by going up to Camp David, coming back in a helicopter Sunday afternoon, and going immediately to the Oval Office, has his makeup man put on makeup. He had the same makeup man that Johnny Carson used. And then he goes on and speaks to the nation and says, I'm freezing wages and prices for 90 days. Now, how did that work? We had something called the Office of Emergency Preparedness. And their job really was to, in the event of a disaster of any kind, it's kind of the precursor of some of the disaster agencies we have today, they were supposed to come in and sort of conduct mop-up operations and run the government if there was nobody else to do it. And Nixon employed this group, which had no idea what it was doing, to actually administer the program. But he passed a executive order, and they had a large enforcement mechanism that every company had to roll back prices to wherever they were on August 15th, 1971, and they couldn't raise them for 90 days. And I still remember this. The signs were posted. Those who are old enough to remember, the signs were posted. It was like the wage price board of the old days. Signs were posted giving the maximum price that anything could be sold at, and it couldn't sell for more. That was the first 90 days. And then we had a price commission and a wage board for years after that, attempting to do what turned out to be the impossible, which was to rein in inflation. Ultimately, it did not stop until Paul Volcker got into the Federal Reserve Board chair some years later.
10: Did the prices spike after 90 days?
11: They started going up again.
10: The freeze? Yeah. Yeah.
11: Well, it's like trying to squeeze a balloon. The air is going to go somewhere. So yes, they started going up again after that. The whole idea after that was an entire bureaucracy was created to try to keep prices under control, because now what you had is you had this pent up demand.
10: Yeah.
11: I mean, I was, our newsroom in my company, I was working for a young journalist for the company that is now part of Bloomberg, the Bloomberg empire. And we were in those days organized by the Baltimore Washington Newspaper Guild. We had a contract that was due to be signed August 16th. And it was a big wage increase. And there was we had to get a ruling on whether or not that could go into effect. And it was very meaningful to me because, believe it or not, it meant that my salary was going to go from $125 to $150 a week. Huge,
10: sure.
11: Huge increase. It meant that I could actually go to Lido's down the street in College Park, where I still had an apartment after graduating from Maryland, and buy a pizza.
10: Yeah.
11: But anyway, that was just the craziness of the wage and price controls. One other thing, we went off the gold standard. We were after World War II, the Bretton Woods Agreement. We had we were the monetary agent entity of the world, basically, and we were converting any other currency. We were converting the dollar, an ounce of gold for $35 to any country that presented dollars back to us, and that was also stopped because. Why? You've maybe heard the shades of today. Did we have enough gold to redeem all those dollars that were floating around everywhere? And the answer was no. And so Nixon and his economic people took us off the gold standard.
10: Hold that thought, John Jenkins. A lot more to get to. The book is called Summer of 71. We got to get to the Pentagon Papers. Believe it or not, they were talking about universal health care in 1971. Lots more to get to. The book is called Summer of 71, 5 months. 5 months that changed America. John Jenkins, our guest. Right back in a moment. America at Night.
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10: John Jenkins, award-winning journalist, was there in the summer of 71. A young journalist has now revisited that summer 55 years later. A brand new book just came out, courtesy of, Penguin. Penguin Publishing, and the book is called Summer of 71. John Jenkins, our guest. John, how close were we in 1971 under Richard Nixon from getting universal health care?
11: Well, we were a lot closer than we are today. Very, very interesting. It's hard to imagine. I also covered this story in 1971, and I wanted to make sure I got it back into the book because it was so significant. We were talking about it back then, and seriously. There were competing bills, believe it or not. The Republicans had a bill. Democrats had various bills. Senator Ted Kennedy, at that point, was a proponent of what you would probably call today Medicare for All. And it was being seriously considered in 1971. I mean, I just couldn't. It was really unbelievable. Going back, you asked me earlier, was there anything that I had to jog my memory about? And this was one of those things, because I remembered covering it at the time, and then it completely went off the radar for at least 20 years until it was resurrected again during the Clinton administration initially.
10: And so I always thought that Kennedy stopped it, thinking he was going to get a better deal after Nixon lost his reelection. And ultimately, Kennedy stopped it, but Nixon was all systems go and ready to bring you universal health care.
11: Nixon had a competing proposal that was not nearly so ambitious, but at least it was, he was engaged in the discussion. He was not just intransigent and saying no. That's correct. How close we were, probably not as close as we later have gotten, and in some ways we've achieved with the Obamacare some measure of effort in that direction. But this was a serious debate about Medicare for All in 1971. Hard to believe, but yeah, that was happening. And also at the same time, another thing in the same chapter, I think, in which I'm, my recollection is I've got these in the same chapter, but definitely in the book, relating to the economy, Nixon was also a fan of the value-added tax. He was in favor and was attempting to push, although he ultimately had to make some decisions about what he could get past Congress. He was pushing value-added tax as an alternative to the current income tax. And wouldn't that be interesting? Because we by far have the most complicated tax system on the planet. Most Western nations simply rely on a national sales tax or a value-added tax to fund the government. And it works pretty well, and it's very easy. And, you know, it's maybe 30 minutes to an hour of filling out a form. And mainly it's a tax that's on consumption on everything you buy. We don't have that. We have a very, very different system. But Nixon was pushing for that. He ultimately decided, you know, there were certain things. He wanted to get something called revenue sharing. He did get that through. It's no longer, but he did get it through. By the way, we were talking about the wage and price freeze. Congress, in its wisdom, later repealed that law that they had given to Nixon the power to do this. So if it were to be done today, it would be done unilaterally. But I don't put it past the current occupant of the White House.
10: John Jenkins, tell me about Richard Nixon when it comes to the environment. Would some people today call him an environmental president?
11: Yes, absolutely. So Nixon signed and endorsed the legislation creating the Environmental Protection Agency. Douglas Brinkley, the historian from SMU in Texas, calls Nixon one of the great environmental presidents, right up with Teddy Roosevelt and FDR. And true in fact, Richard Nixon was a supporter of the EPA. Now, he was also, something happens in 1971. He's a shrewd politician. Nixon for sure is a shrewd politician. You know, he lost to Kennedy in a squeaker in 1960. He then loses the state house in California and basically is written off, but he comes back from the dead in 1968. So Nixon is somebody that's knows shrewdly how to manage Congress. He has neither house actually in with his own party, so he has to do that. So in a way, it was sort of forced upon him to support the EPA, but nonetheless he did it. And also, by the way, we were then also looking at the Equal Rights Amendment. There was something called the Equal Rights Amendment that was pending, that had been approved by Congress, was out to the states for ratification. Nixon was a supporter of it. He was a pragmatic politician, but things changed. You mentioned the Pentagon Papers. Things changed when the Pentagon Papers came out, and that's something, a very, very important part of the summer of 71.
10: Yeah, let's dive into that, because the Pentagon Papers sort of changes everything, right? There's a before the Pentagon Papers and after the Pentagon Papers.
11: You're absolutely right. Okay, so again, the scene setter here, we're in the midst of the Vietnam War, and we've been at this war. Lyndon Johnson has over 500,000 men at this point in when he leaves office in 1969, and there are thoughts that he even, some of the generals that are advising him are suggesting that he even increase that number. Johnson has lost 33,000 soldiers dead and hundreds of thousands wounded, and Nixon during his term, another 22,000. So this is, and veterans are coming back, and they're not being welcomed the way and thanked the way they are today. This is a war that's very, very unpopular. So in the midst of this, the Secretary of Defense, Robert McNamara, commissions a study. It's a study to be done by outsiders, and the corporation that's doing it is a corporation called RAND, R-A-N-D, for Research and Development, out of Santa Monica, California. And these guys put together a group of independent assessors that are going to go through and make a history that's intended really only for McNamara and maybe for future generations, the history of how we got into this morass in Vietnam. But what the guys from the RAND Corporation discover during their research is that the American people were lied to about important events that were pivotal in increasing our troop strength in Vietnam. We were actually lied to as Americans, and suddenly that becomes very clear to the people that were doing this report. And one of them is a guy named Daniel Ellsberg. And Daniel Ellsberg, your listeners may have heard this name. Daniel Ellsberg has gone from being a hawk in the 60s about Vietnam, and he spent a lot of time in Vietnam at this point, to a whistleblower in 1971. And he manages, and this is it's a long story, but he manages to get these documents. It's 7,000 pages that are later to be called the Pentagon Papers, this top secret report. He gets this into the hands of a reporter named Neil Sheehan for the New York Times. And it's Neil Sheehan and a whole group of people from the New York Times that set themselves up secretly at the New York Hilton, preparing for 3 months to publish this explosive bombshell report that's called the Pentagon Papers. And they do it on successive days, beginning on June 13th. It also happens to be the same day that Trisha Nixon is married at the White House in this historic ceremony, the first outdoor wedding ceremony at the White House. So in the Sunday paper in the New York Times, there's two stories on the top of the fold in the front page. The first is about the secret Vietnam report. The second is Trisha Nixon's wedding. Nixon is the central player in both of them. He's been at the wedding, but the Pentagon Papers story is a complete surprise to him, and it sets him on a path that ultimately ends in the Watergate burglary and his ultimately leaving the presidency, resigning the presidency years later.
10: What's interesting about the Pentagon Papers, and the book is called Summer of 71, John Jenkins, our guest, just came out, that it goes, doesn't it go all the way up to the Supreme Court, and a Supreme Court has to rule on whether or not the New York Times has the right to actually publish the papers?
11: You're absolutely right. And very, very different from today. The Supreme Court stayed in session late. So the way these cases came up, there were two cases, actually. The Washington Post got the papers later. They did not have the three-month lead time that the New York Times had. And there's a whole backstory on how the New York Times got these papers. You got to read the book to see the whole thing. It's fascinating. Neil Sheehan is a hero, but how he got to that point is a matter of cloak and dagger as he's meeting people and getting these papers copied and the secrecy and so forth. As soon as they come out, as soon as the papers start publishing, the Justice Department, at Nixon's insistence, but really at the urging of Henry Kissinger, which is a whole nother story here, they go after the New York Times and try to censor the Times and stop publication. Now, what we learned in civics class in junior high school and high school is there's one of the constitutional guarantees is no prior restraint of the press. But in fact, what this administration did, the Nixon administration, they filed suit and both criminally and civilly to stop the New York Times from publishing. And in fact, the courts in New York agreed, and it went all the way to the Court of Appeals in New York, and the Court of Appeals preemptively stopped the New York Times from publishing. So this case then goes to the Supreme Court. And today, you know, I'm thinking, because I covered the Supreme Court. I interviewed historic interviews with Justice Blackmun at the court, with Justice Rehnquist, covered the court for the New York Times Magazine. I think that the court did its job in 1971 in a way that probably the current court would not have. I think the current court probably would have slow-walked this case. Maybe they would have set it for it to be heard in the next term. That's not what happened in 71. The Supreme Court took the case up very, very short notice. And the New York Times, by the way, had to scramble to find a lawyer because their law firm resigned when they found out that the Times was going to publish these top secret papers. It goes to the court, and ultimately, in a 6-3 decision, the Supreme Court says the New York Times can publish. It's, to this day, I think, the single most significant case ever in terms of the free press in America.
10: How did when the story is published, there is no 24-hour news channels, there is no talk radio. Did it hit with as much punch as we think it did?
11: Well, initially, believe it or not, it depends on who you were and where you were at that time, okay? Daniel Ellsberg learned about it right away, and he went underground, okay? He was the guy that was responsible for leaking these papers out, and so he knew that the FBI was going to be looking for him. Obviously, that was the case. But the defense secretary at that point was a guy named Melvin Laird. And this is the fun of doing a book like this, and also how great our own National Archives is. Melvin Laird's papers are all, and his appointment books are all with the National Archives. So what was clear to me, they helped me with this part of the book to document, did Melvin Laird know about this? Because Nixon, actually, he is surprised when he wakes up on Sunday morning and he's told by General Alexander Haig that the papers are out. Melvin Laird knew all about it. He was prepared for questions. The New York Times even had a person on Face the Nation, which is where Laird was going to be guest live on Sunday morning at, I think, 11 o'clock that morning. And Laird did not get a question about the Pentagon Papers. And the New York Times person that was there, who was one of their Pentagon correspondents, but not Neil Sheehan, didn't ask. So that's very interesting. It took until that evening. The famous David Brinkley on NBC, he got wind of this. He saw, obviously, people are reading the New York Times. It has, you know, probably at that point a 2 million circulation on the Sunday morning paper. And the papers had come out on Saturday night. They printed 60,000 copies, the Bulldog editions, on Saturday night. before they would let anybody out of the building, right, for the Times that evening. They had a complete embargo inside the building until they could get these newspapers on the trucks, and which in those days, if you remember, they were lined up at the Times building on 229 West 43rd Street, that, you know, hundreds of these blue trucks that are delivering the papers all over. So the story was getting out, but it really took until Nixon went after the Times and started going after the news media itself. That's what really galvanized action, and the public took notice.
10: John Jenkins has been our guest. We didn't even get to Kissinger's secret trips to China. How did that change the world? The Black Panthers and the police going after the Black Panthers. We had the Attica prison riots, just to name some of the things that we didn't touch on in this book, The Summer of 71, 5 months that changed America. John Jenkins, what a great idea for a book. And it really, when you break it down, right, the summer of 71, as you say, really did change America. And some of the things we're still debating today.
11: Absolutely. And I'm just delighted to be here and, you know, read the book. Everything you mentioned is true, what all happened. And you have the story in their own words, which is really pretty incredible.
10: Yeah. Summer of 71, 5 months that changed America. What was that website you said that people could go and do a little more research and check out some of the pictures?
11: Sure. Summerof71.com. Summerof71.com. And we have a 3-minute trailer. If you watch that trailer, you will see vividly everything we've been talking about for almost the last hour.
10: There you go. John Jenkins, where all fine books are sold, including Amazon's Summer of 71, 5 months that changed America, getting a lot of early buzz. John Jenkins, good luck with the book. Good luck with the tour. Thanks for checking in.
11: Thank you, McGraw. Love being here. Thank you.
10: You got it. You good stuff. Summer of 71, 5 months that changed America. John Jenkins. America at Night, back in a moment.
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17: 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It appears by its own numbers, the U.S. government seems insolvent. 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
10: All right. Our best efforts tonight were not enough as Belgium beats the United States in the World Cup 4-1. It ends the run of the Americans. But making it to the round of 16 was a pretty nice run for the Americans. And with all the controversy over the weekend over the American player who was red carded and could not play, and then President Trump intervening and ultimately them rescinding the red card or delaying the red card penalty, I guess, was the ultimate decision, right? And President Trump calling ahead for to see if he could, as President Trump said from the Oval Office today, he was just, he asked. He just said, hey, see what you can do. And apparently they did. And then, of course, he was arguing on behalf of a man who was only an American because of birthright citizenship, because his mother was trying to get on a plane to go back to her home country and was denied because she was, I don't know, 8 months, 9 months pregnant. And the airline said, you're not getting on the plane. You're going to have a baby any minute. And so she was not allowed to go on the plane. She went back to Brooklyn, had the baby, grew up to become a world-class soccer player. And now President Trump lobbying on his behalf to get him to play. He wouldn't even be an American if it was up to President Trump. But be that as it may, he is, he did, and he played. Unfortunately, Belgium was able to beat the U.S. 4-1. But nothing, nonetheless, a great run by the U.S. in the World Cup, which has garnered the attention of a lot of people around the country. All right, stay right there. I got a great story to tell you about vacation. And then phones and text messages and voicemails all straight ahead. It's Monday night, and thanks for joining us. 1-844-2-McGraw. That's the for phone, text, and voicemails. We'll get to all of it coming up. Our executive director tonight is Tom DeLack, filling in for Alex. Our engineer tonight is Richard Good. I'm McGraw-Milhaven. This is America at Night on Westwood One. Mm-hmm.
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27: Fox News, I'm Ted Lindner. Team USA's World Cup run has ended as Belgium wins the round of 16 matchup to advance. The U.S. losing to Belgium 4-1 in a sold-out U.S.-dominated crowd in Seattle. Belgium struck first in the game. Mark Tillman for the second straight game scored on a free kick as the U.S. tied things up at 1, but then 2 minutes later, Belgium took the lead right back and extended it. Belgium advances now to the quarterfinals where they will take on Spain. President Trump heading to Ankara, Turkey for Tuesday's start of the two-day NATO summit. Fox's Alexandria Hoff.
28: President Trump said last month he wouldn't be attending the Ankara summit if not for Turkish President Erdogan.
27: The summit takes place as President Trump has criticized allies for not paying their fair share of defense funding. 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
22: 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From the coast to the Delta and all points in between, the stories of your Mississippi, all 82 counties, are heard here with Super Talk Mississippi News. What happens? Why does it happen? And how will it affect you, your family, and your bottom line? 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
29: It's July 6th, and this is your Fox Daily Snapshot. Today is National Fried Chicken Day. A true delicacy from the southern part of the U.S., fried chicken has taken on a life of its own, with every region of the country putting their own spin on the tasty dish. Chicken lovers everywhere can indulge their appetites from the traditional country fried style, to Nashville hot, to Korean style. One thing is for sure, everyone loves fried chicken. Well, maybe except for the chickens, of course. Also on this date, in 1885, French chemist and microbiologist Louis Pasteur injected the first successful anti-rabies vaccine into a 9-year-old boy who had been bitten by a rabid dog, saving the child's life. The Medal of Freedom was established in 1945 by President Harry S. Truman, who initially created the award to honor the notable contributions of civilians during the Second World War. Nearly 20 years later, President John F. Kennedy would expand the award scope to include cultural achievements. I'm Tushar Saxena, and that's your Fox Daily Snapshot.
0: I'm Chad Pergram with the Speaker's Lobby. Reading, writing, and AI algorithms. The Senate is now wrestling with how students and teachers might use AI in the classroom. It's inevitable. Quote, the question is not whether AI is going to impact education, said Delaware Secretary of Education Cindy Martin to a recent Senate hearing. The real question is whether we will shape its use thoughtfully and responsibly. Lawmakers are focusing not just on what AI teaches, but how. Pushing students into screens, iPads, and Chromebooks in the classroom was the rage about 12 years ago. But since the rush to technology, the percentage of high school seniors performing at grade level in math and reading is down 4 points from 2009. That's why lawmakers are skeptical that AI can boost classroom performance. There are also privacy concerns. AI can glean what each student learns and knows. AI or data brokers could then track students for decades as they head to college or even enter the workforce. With the Speaker's Lobby, Chad Pergram, Fox News.
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0: from the City of Angels near the Pacific Ocean. Good morning, good evening, wherever you may be across the nation, around the world. I'm George Norrie. This is Coast to Coast AM. Later tonight, astrology and the way we live. Here's what's happening. The mayor of Raleigh, North Carolina, is weighing whether to impose a curfew for minors there following a series of shootings and chaotic events over the Independence Day weekend, in which several fights broke out and nine people were shot amid a series of teen takeovers across the country. Been going on all over the place. Parents, watch your kids, please. Iran continued its day-long funeral for slain Supreme Leader Ayatollah Ali Khamenei as massive crowds flooded Tehran and mourners vowed revenge against the U.S. and Israel. U.S.-Iranian talks remained delayed during the funeral ceremonies, with officials reportedly eyeing Islamabad, Pakistan, as a possible venue for the next round of negotiations, if they ever happen. Here's Tom Danheiser with more.
1: Well, George, processions are drawing massive crowds across Iran and Iraq for the Ayatollah, as the newly transitioned leadership and high-ranking officials are managing infrastructures while public mourning continues. The fragile U.S.-Iran ceasefire is facing severe strain as two oil tankers were recently struck by projectiles in the Strait of Hormuz, with U.S. officials blaming the Iranian military. The tankers were targeted and caught fire after bypassing Iranian-mandated transit routes in favor of U.S.-backed courses. Iran insists all regional vessel traffic must coordinate directly with its military, challenging ongoing freedom of navigation efforts, with the latest events threatening the previously brokered understanding regarding the waterway. Meanwhile, according to the country's health ministry, Israeli airstrikes in Lebanon have killed one person just a day after the two countries signed a deal aimed at paving the way to lasting peace. Lebanon's state news agency said an Israeli drone hit the southern town of Nabatia al-Fokwa and later reported further strikes in the area, with at least two more people wounded. And oil prices are hovering near four-month lows, with Brent crude trading around $72.31 a barrel and West Texas Intermediate near $68.80 a barrel. George?
0: Thank you, Thomas. And in a moment, Dr. Jerome Corsi joins us to talk about the Iranian situation and some other issues. Microsoft said it is immediately eliminating 4,800 jobs, representing 2.1% of its workforce, in the software giant's latest effort to cut costs in an era of artificial intelligence. Its Xbox division will lose about one-fifth of its staff, including 1,600 jobs and additional cuts in the coming months. Meanwhile, Sony just announced that they will stop manufacturing game discs, angering the gaming community around the world and triggering renewed debate about owning physical media for games, movies, and music, depending on digital deliveries and streaming services with ever-rising prices. Let's check in with our expert, Lauren Weinstein, to classify this mess. And what a mess it is, Lauren.
2: Yeah, Sony has triggered quite a backlash and brought a spotlight onto an issue that goes far beyond gaming and actually impacts most of us often every day. Sony decided they no longer manufacture PlayStation games on discs for games released from January 2028 onward. After that, they'd only be available as digital downloads. In fact, they said that they've already started repurposing their disc factory in Austria for this change. And man, did the gaming community backlash hit immediately. Angry users, petitions, all kinds of negative reactions. But right now, it doesn't seem like Sony is going to budge on this. And the reason this matters to so many people is that with physical media, you know it can't just become unavailable someday at the whim of a media company. Discs can be carried over to someone else's house to be played or can be traded or often bought used. But when you don't have the physical media, all you usually have is effectively a license. You don't actually own anything. And this kind of dilemma also applies to music and videos like movies or TV shows. While you can still often get CD or DVD or Blu-ray discs for much content, most of the big media firms would likely love to kill this off. They want you to access everything via non-physical methods that they can control. That means everything from arbitrarily cutting off access, increasing prices, including ads and previously ad-free content, or more ads when ads were already present, and so on. This is a real-world situation that many users have already experienced when they lost access to streaming video content that they had previously purchased. You've probably seen on video sites how for some content you're offered a choice between renting it and, in theory, owning it, with owning, of course, being more expensive. But what do these terms mean in the real streaming world? Well, Renting usually means you watch the video once or perhaps some set number of times during a specific time period. Owning typically means unlimited views without time restrictions, but that usually is only the case so long as the content provider makes that particular content available at all and doesn't one day remove various content from the available library, perhaps saying that they no longer have a license to make it available. In most cases, this means that even though you thought you purchased that content, you will no longer have the ability to view it. On the other hand, if you had purchased that same film or other content on a physical medium like a disc, you would typically have a perpetual ability to enjoy it, at least as long as the physical media is in playable condition. The underlying concepts in this battle between physical media versus digital downloads and streaming are twofold. Obviously, not manufacturing and providing physical media simplifies distribution for the media company and will generally be viewed as more high-tech. But a big part of this decision-making by these firms is simple greed. They want to control every aspect of the content and, to the greatest extent possible, limit your flexibility in accessing it. They've largely wanted to stamp out the used market for content ever since the invention of the phonograph, all the way through to video cassettes, CDs, DVDs, and Blu-ray discs. Now they have the technological means to accomplish their long-sought goal by eliminating physical media entirely. We can see something similar happening in the software industry. Software that used to be a one-time purchase, whether on physical media or via one-time download, is now frequently marketed only on a subscription basis, where you have to keep paying for continued access to the software that you're depending on. Various of Adobe's current software policies are an example of this behavior. However, recent surveys suggest that some content consumers have been paying attention to this situation. While physical media for most content now makes up a small percentage compared with digital delivery and streaming, there are signs that when a choice is available, the preference for physical media and one-time purchases has been gradually increasing as more and more people are feeling gouged by the content and streaming firms. Making your thoughts known about this to these firms through your decisions about how you spend your money for content, like perhaps considering choosing physical media when you can,

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1: I want to watch a movie before clicking that mouse.
2: Good idea. Thanks, Lauren. Cuba's power grid failed again today, leaving the entire island without electricity following days of protests over the long blackouts amid the island's very hot summer. Shortly after noon, the state utilities company Electric Union of Cuba announced a total disconnection of the national electric power system and said it was investigating the cause. Here's Seth Shostak from the SETI Institute talking about what's going on in the universe. Seth, what do you got for us?
3: Well, George, I was reading an essay by Roger Rosenblatt this morning. He's a columnist for the New York Times. His column today wasn't about politics or the current state of the country. It was about mortality, more specifically, his own mortality. Well, that got me thinking, not so much about personal mortality, which is, of course, a depressing subject, but rather the mortality of the universe. I mean, while I don't think many people worry about this as they drive to work or whatever, it should be nevertheless obvious that the universe isn't going to hang around forever, at least not as we know it. So why not? Well, all stars eventually die. They run out of fuel and stop blasting light out into space. I think I've run out of fuel myself. That's not a good situation if you're a plant, for example, if you want to work on your suntan. But relatively small stars, and the sun is a relatively small star, go fairly quietly into that long dark night. They swell up and then slowly cool off. Well, they don't just swell up a little bit. As it ages, the sun will get so big that it will swallow the Earth. Not a good day. Anything we can do about this? Well, somehow avoiding that our planet becomes the sun's lunch might be accomplished by just moving the Earth somewhere to another star system, for example. That isn't really possible now, but eventually our descendants will have to face this situation. As Russian rocket scientist Konstantin Tsiolkovsky.
2: Just say the Russian, Seth.
3: Yeah, I'll try that, but, you know, I can't pronounce Russian any better than I can English. He said once, we can't stay in the terrestrial cradle forever. So this is what he was talking about. And by the way, it's not just stars that die. Also pulsars and black holes and, well, everything dies eventually in the cosmos. But don't get too worked up about this, George. It's only really a problem for our great-great-great-great-great, a whole bunch more greats and their grandkids. And some recent research suggests that our demise may be not quite so certain. Sure, as it gets older, the sun will eventually swell up, kind of like some of my friends, but it's not certain that it will get so bloated that it engulfs our planet. So you see, George, there's actually some good news out there, too.
2: All right. Thank you, Seth. We'll talk to you next week. The situation with Iran, what's going on with it these days? Let's check in a moment with Dr. Jerome Corsi on Coast to Coast AL. Do you really want another summer like last summer, barely sleeping because you were too hot at night? 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

0: And welcome back to Coast, George Norrie with you. Dr. Jerome Corsi back with us, received his PhD from Harvard University's Department of Government back in 1972. From 72 to 82, he worked as a university professor. Jerry published articles in scientific journals, received national attention with a security clearance to work with the U.S. State Department on terrorism. His website, CorsiNation.com, is linked up at CoastToCoastAM.com. And he's got a number of books out, including The Final Analysis. Jerry, welcome back, my friend. How are you?
1: I'm great, George. It's great to be back with you. Thank you.
0: This planet seems to be topsy-turvy. Do you feel it?
1: Yes. Everything seems in turmoil. Constantly changing situations, always danger. It's an exciting time to live, George. There's lots happening.
0: Seems to be a lot of hate out there, too, Jerry. I mean, these kids over the weekend went crazy across the country, blocking streets and getting arrested. Where are the parents?
1: Well, that's a good question, George. The parents need to step up and be in control. We can't have teen crowds out destroying cities, killing people. Eventually, we'll have to have police or National Guard control of cities. And that's not a good direction to go, but the teen violence cannot be tolerated for long.
0: I don't know. Maybe I was raised differently, but I never wanted to disappoint my parents, Jerry. I didn't want to get into trouble with the law. I didn't want anything stupid to happen. I just wanted to be a success, and I wanted them to be proud of me. Why can't kids think that way?
1: Well, it's a different era. I think parents don't have the same control over their children. And when we grew up, certainly when I grew up, it was very important to be respectful that your parents were in control. You were accountable to your parents. And I think today parents are just not taking the responsibility and control over their children that need to be taken. It takes a mature adult to raise a child all the way to adulthood. And today there's just too many opportunities for kids to join each other in this random violence that has no consequences, evidently, with law enforcement.
0: Lots to talk with you about tonight. We'll take calls next hour with Dr. Jerome Corsi. What's your take on the situation with Iran?
1: Well, the Iranian war is right now on a bit of a standstill. I think that President Trump is facing the midterm elections already, and there's a need to reduce the price of gasoline. So the war was conveniently halted, at least for a while. It could be resumed, of course, after the midterms. But President Trump wants to appear to be a peace giver, wants to settle the conflict. We really devastated Iran, but Iran, this Revolutionary Guard and the forces within Iran that are revolutionary, are not about to give up.
0: If Iran continues to want to enrich uranium, that's a deal breaker, isn't it?
1: Yes, that's kind of the final red line. I think President Trump has made it clear that finally, a president is going to say Iran will not have a nuclear weapon, and that means not enriching uranium. And that, to the Iranians, would be the final straw, having said for decades, death to Israel, death to the United States. Iran's not about to give up the right to enrich uranium easily, and I think that's really the final issue in the contest.
0: Microsoft announcing more layoffs, unemployment numbers declining a little bit. What's your take on the economy, Jerry?
1: Well, the economy's in really kind of a very tender state. I mean, there's a lot of people who have dropped out of the labor force, over 100 million people with no jobs and not looking for work. And our welfare state has grown to an alarming amount of money. We are now $39 trillion in deficit. The national debt is $39 trillion, and that's unsustainable long-term. The situation can't continue this way for long. We'll be bankrupt. And the economy is moving again in a direction of reducing employees with AI coming on. Microsoft is reflecting this trend, and I think we're in for a real battle in terms of what skills are needed to have meaningful employment. So at the moment, there's a lot of people depending on the government, a lot more than should be, and employment is very difficult to get in terms of a sustainable income.
0: Hollywood is starting to talk about doing films and movies with artificial intelligence actors and actresses, all made up.
1: Well, it certainly can be done. I think it would be very convincing. The problem is that's not good news for actors and actors. And the problem is Hollywood itself is in trouble when movies like The Supergirl are not doing particularly well. And the movies that could have artificial characters in them would be cheaper to produce. So I think it's right now in transition again.
0: Talk to a friend of mine who's a little concerned over his son, who's what you would call a Gen Zer, adults under 35, who's still living at home with them. Now, he's not going to kick his son out, but he's concerned about it.
1: Well, there's an increasing percentage of the Gen Zers who have gone to universities and have expensive tuition debt that they have got to pay off. They're living at home with their parents. Their education did not prepare them to get a meaningful employment. And they're really quite scared as to what their future is. It's an alarming percentage. One out of every three Gen Zers are still living with their parents. Some are contributing to the cost of living there. But again, this is not a stable situation long term for the next generations to be independent financially.
0: How would you grade President Trump's term?
1: Well, I grade it very high. He's faced a lot of crises. He's maintained a very positive attitude. I mean, there have been so many attempts to get rid of President Trump, from all the indictments he had between the two presidencies, assassination attempts. And you watch him in the Oval Office every day, and he's very positive. I mean, I was in Washington for the 250th birthday celebration, and Donald Trump put on a show even though it was raining. He postponed the speech until about 11 o'clock. I didn't get back to the hotel until about 2 a.m. that morning, but it was a great show, and it was one that I'm pleased I didn't have to miss.
0: How do you see the next presidential election? Who's running?
1: Well, I think it's J.D. Vance is going to be most likely the candidate. He's certainly the one that President Trump is promoting. On the Democratic side, it's very hard to tell. I think Kamala Harris is still leading in some of the polls, and the Democrats right now are in real disarray with this movement from the Democratic Socialist America, which is really a communist movement, becoming much more prominent, in fact seeming to take control of the Democratic Party. That's a real problem for traditional Democrats.
0: What about Gavin Newsom for the possibility of the Democratic run?
1: Well, Gavin Newsom may be indicted before that occurs. Evidently, there's been a lot of surveillance going on with Gavin Newsom. There are issues with taxes and other issues. I'm not sure Gavin Newsom's going to emerge unscathed by the time it becomes really serious as to who the presidential candidates are going to be.
0: Jerry, do you find people to be happy these days overall?
1: I think people are nervous these days. I think there's a lot of uncertainty in terms of the economy, the international situation. I think in some ways we are both better off in many ways than we've ever been, at the same time more concerned about the future than we've ever been.
0: Jerry, we're going to take a short break and come back and talk more. I want to get your take on Vladimir Putin of Russia and see what you think he's still up to with Ukraine and much more. And we'll take calls next hour with Jerry Corsi right here on Coast to Coast AM.
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1: We'll take your calls next hour with Dr. Jerome Corsi as we talk about world events and events that are affecting all of us at home. We'll be talking with him about Vladimir Putin of Russia in just a moment on Coast to Coast. The Paranormal Podcast Network keeps cruising along. You've heard some of the hosts talking about their great shows. 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
2: 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All the shows pop right up. It's a lot of listening, a lot of free listening. Have a good time.
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0: And welcome back to Coast, George Norrie with Dr. Jerome Corsi. Jerry, some people believe that the full-scale invasion of Russia into Ukraine started in 2014. Others say it started 4.5 years ago. What do you think?
1: Well, it goes back quite a ways, George, because this whole issue of Ukraine has been in contest with Russia going back to World War II. And certainly Putin's invasion has been extremely costly for Russia. But I think it's hard for Putin to finally win this war. He's gaining in the Donbas, which is the area that's approaching into Kiev. Russia has now started launching ballistic missile strikes into Kiev. They blew up a drone factory over the weekend, caused massive explosions. And I don't think Ukraine is winning, although Ukraine will hang on as long as the Europeans continue to fund it. And the war is going to continue. It's a really slug-out war with a lot of people being killed every day. And it doesn't have an easy end to it. I don't see immediately that the war is going to stop.
0: What is Putin's motivation?
1: Well, the Ukraine has always been a divided country. The eastern part of Ukraine is Russian-speaking and allied historically with the Soviet Union, part of the Soviet Union and the Russian Federation. The western part of Russia was allied with Nazi Germany and still is in many ways neo-Nazi. So Ukraine is a divided country, and these two sections don't really agree with each other. Most people don't understand that the Zelensky government, prior to the war starting, was sending neo-Nazi brigades into the part of Eastern Europe that's controlled by Russia, Russian-speaking, to try to suppress movements that wanted to be independent. So this conflict has been going on for decades and is hard to resolve given the division within the people themselves of Ukraine.
0: Listen to these statistics, Jerry. 150,000 Ukrainian soldiers dead since the conflict started, 16,000 civilians, 500,000 Russian soldiers. When's it going to stop?
1: It doesn't have an immediate end to it. I think that ultimately Russia will take Kiev, and that will be the end game. And it's just going to drag on. It's like a meat grinder, this war. And it's now gone very technological. The drones have taken over a lot of the battlefield. The war is being fought largely from space with guided missiles and other very advanced weaponry. And Ukrainians continue to run out of soldiers. They're conscripting just about everybody they can find. And to be a soldier in this war is really almost a death sentence.
0: The Iranian situation has kind of taken the media attention away from the Ukraine-Russian situation, but as soon as that ends, it's going to be full-scale back to Ukraine and Russia, isn't it?
1: I think so, George. And also, President Trump did everything he could to try to solve and end the Ukrainian war. And then when Zelensky, head of Ukraine, did not go along with it, was getting support and money from the Europeans to continue the war, can remember this one very contentious press conference in the White House where President Trump thought Zelensky was going to agree, and Zelensky started demanding in public security guarantees, and President Trump was chiding Zelensky, saying, "You don't have the cards." Then President Trump just decided he was done with it. He washed his hands of it. And then Ukraine took second place to Iran, once President Trump decided that Iran was very close to having nuclear weapons and that couldn't be tolerated.
0: What's your take on the Cuban situation? They're having horrible electrical problems.
1: Well, I think Cuba has just been about starved economically by the United States, with basically boycotts going on, with blocking trade going internationally. So Cuba's in dire straits economically, and is not able to maintain an electric grid or other services in the country, so that Raul Castro is actually saying he wants to negotiate with Donald Trump. And I think that the communism could be at an end in Cuba with a little bit more pressure applied by President Trump economically.
0: And Castro, Fidel's brother, is 95 years old. Are they still going after him legally?
1: Yes, they are. There'd be charges brought against him. I mean, the entire history of the Castro brothers is one that does not go down easily in American politics. And I think Cuba is really going to come free, but that's still going to take some time, and it's not going to be altogether easy. That's another conflict, George, has been going on since the 1950s, and that is not going to be easily resolved.
0: Isn't there a grandson of Fidel Castro who wants to settle things up with us?
1: Yes, there is. And I think the movement to settle in Cuba with the United States is ultimately going to win the day, because I don't think the people in Cuba can be economically stressed any more than they already are. So the government is at a precarious point, and I think the pressure for the United States to settle will be almost overwhelming.
0: What would you say, Jerry, and you've looked at things for a long, long time, is the hot button in the United States these days?
1: Well, I think that the hot button is really the rise of this Democratic Socialists of America, that, you know, people who are running for office today in the 1950s would have been prosecuted for being communist. And today they're openly...
0: Joseph McCarthy would have loved getting them, right?
1: I mean, Joseph McCarthy is looking more right all the time in terms of his saying that this is really a communist movement. And the Democratic Party has gone from being, you know, communist in nature or in inclination to being openly communist and actually anti-Semitic, openly embracing the Palestinian movement. And it's ironic in that the LGBT movement within the Democratic Party would never be tolerated by an Islamic state that hates LGBT behavior.
0: Will we ever find our way out of it, Jerry?
1: Well, George, I think after all these years, you come to the conclusion that human beings are going to be in turmoil. It's been the nature of human beings since about our existence on the planet. It's just the difficulty is we've now got hypersonic nuclear weapons. And so the destruction of all that exists is much easier to contemplate today and to do. So we're at a more precarious point in history, especially if there is an expansion of nuclear weapons to states like Iran, which is openly proclaiming, you know, death to America and death to Israel. And I think President Trump is correct that we can't tolerate a state that's a rogue nation having nuclear weapons.
0: That has so much hate with it.
1: And the hate is the really endemic factor in human existence, that we have not learned as a species to coexist with each other. And so differences in race, differences in religion, differences in culture continue to divide us. And we have not gotten beyond these fundamental hatreds, which I think the human species is being tested by God to resolve these differences and to accept each other. Whether we'll ever get there before we destroy the planet with nuclear weapons, I don't know.
0: What's your take on China, Jerry? It seems to be just humming along, doing all kinds of things.
1: Well, China's really economically in a difficult situation. With so many jobs coming back to the United States, with the repatriation of labor and manufacturing in the United States, China's losing a lot of its income. China's got a stagnant real estate market. Population is really suffering. And it's not strong economically. So China's got internal problems, and those are not easily resolved. I think China is going to have to face the need to kind of accommodate the United States much more than Xi Jinping ever wanted to, but China's not in a position of strength right at the moment.
0: Their one-child policy, I think, is biting them, isn't it?
1: Yes, that was a mistake to begin with. The killing of baby girls has left the population of China unstable, with many males not having mates. And China's finding that, you know, its whole population in general is a problem, because there's not enough economic activity to keep the population economically employed. So China's constantly dealing with the potential of people starving, people revolting, And China is not a stable place right now.
0: You wrote a book a couple of years ago called The Assassination of President John F. Kennedy, The Final Analysis. What is your take on that story, Jerry?
1: Well, I think even the recently released documentation has made it clear that John Kennedy was killed by a government-inspired conspiracy that involved the CIA. I think there was also involvement from the organized crime and foreign elements like the Corsican mob, which was running drugs in the 1960s with the CIA out of Southeast Asia. John Kennedy angered our military by not wanting to go to war with Russia in the Cuban Missile Crisis, even the Bay of Pigs, when John Kennedy threatened to break the CIA into 1,000 pieces, angered the deep state. John Kennedy was determined to attack the Federal Reserve, printing money from the Treasury, not from the Federal Reserve. John Kennedy had a lot of enemies. And I think at the end of his life, John Kennedy saw that we needed a peaceful world and we needed to come to a coexistence with then the Soviet Union. He was reaching out to Khrushchev, and that too angered our deep state and our military. So certainly when Lyndon Johnson came in, it was almost hours after Kennedy was dead that Lyndon Johnson reversed Kennedy's national security memorandum to pull out of Vietnam. That was kept secret, John Kennedy's move on that national security memorandum, until the Pentagon Papers. And Lyndon Johnson then revved up the war, and we went into Vietnam with a vengeance.
0: Not a lot of Americans know this, Jerry, but it was Kennedy and Khrushchev who saved the world from any nuclear disaster.
1: That's right. During the Cuban Missile Crisis, Kennedy and Khrushchev were communicating on what was then a teletype system. And basically, Khrushchev reached out and said, "We really do not want nuclear war." And Kennedy responded. Now, the powers within Russia, the military powers, reversed that teletype. And Kennedy actually said, "Let's assume we didn't get this one." And Kennedy pursued a blockade in Cuba, which the military did not want to do. And that resolved the situation. And then we pulled our missiles out of Turkey, and Cuba pulled their missiles out of Cuba. But Kennedy never announced we pulled our missiles out of Turkey. Instead, Kennedy produced this as a great win for the United States. And Khrushchev tolerated that, much to his own demise. Khrushchev did not last the aftermath of the Cuban Missile Crisis. He was replaced from power very shortly afterwards.
0: What's going on with Turkey these days? Are they on our side or not?
1: Sometimes they're on our side, sometimes they're not. Turkey's on Turkey's side, and it's a very pivotal position. It's torn between the Muslim world and its own interests. It's certainly close to Russia. Turkey's right in the balance, and Erdogan is very skillful at playing us off against the Russians for the advantage of Turkey. It just depends on what day and what policy to know where Turkey really is, and Turkey's in a very strong position right now.
0: Have we pulled all our missiles out of Turkey by now?
1: I think so, George. I don't think we have anything, missiles or military equipment, in Turkey. We still have missiles in Europe, although I think that President Trump is backing away from NATO and may actually reconfigure our relationship with NATO over the next 2 years.
0: Back to Kennedy for a moment. Do you think Jimmy Hoffa had a role in it?
1: Well, I think certainly the mob had a role in it. My guess is, yes, Jimmy Hoffa did play a role in it. The vengeance between Jimmy Hoffa and especially Bobby Kennedy.
0: Oh, he hated him. He hated him.
1: They hated each other. And over the Teamsters issue, the organized crime was moving into the Teamsters. That was the McClellan Committee hearings that started out in 1957. And that was the rise of Jack Kennedy. He was on that committee, and Bobby Kennedy was its chief counsel. That was the first national publicity that John Kennedy had received.
0: And you remember, I may have been one of the last media people to talk to Jimmy Hoffa before he disappeared in Detroit.
1: I recall that, George. I mean, Coast to Coast has led many stories, and that was one of them. And Coast to Coast has been right about so many things, including the Kennedy assassination, including what we're now learning about extraterrestrials. Everything that's been called conspiracy theory these days is now turning out to be conspiracy fact.
0: We were right.
1: You were right, George. You always were right. And I've been with you, I think, more than 20 years, George. And looking back over those years, you were right on almost every subject coast-to-coast covered, even though they were controversial. And finally, you know, the vindication on stories like the Kennedy assassination, the extraterrestrials existing, we're now aware of how much we've been lied to by our government, and it's still shocking.
0: We're going to come back in a moment with Dr. Jerome Corsi and take phone calls now, giving you an opportunity to chat with him about things that are going on worldwide and here at home, things that affect all of us. And again, his website, CorsiNation.com, is linked up at CoastToCoastAM.com.
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3: There were betting lines on high school football last night. 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
6: Fox News, I'm Sue Guzman. A crushing disappointment for Team USA.
7: The United States has been eliminated from the FIFA World Cup, falling to Belgium 4-1 on Monday in the round of 16.
6: Fox's Tony Genualdo reporting. Belgium advances to the quarterfinals and will play Spain, which beat Portugal 1-0 in Dallas Monday. Senators Chuck Schumer and Kirsten Gillibrand leading a chorus of Democratic officials calling on Maine Senate nominee Graham Platner to withdraw from the race following a new report of sexual assault allegations. Pennsylvania Senator John Fetterman commending the woman for coming forward.
8: It was very brave for her to come at this. I'm so sorry for what she's been through at this rate.
6: A nationwide blackout hitting Cuba Monday. The country's fuel reserves dwindling as its electric grid continues to crumble. The blackout affecting nearly 10 million people. 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
2: It's July 6th, and this is your Fox Daily Snapshot. Today is National Fried Chicken Day. A true delicacy from the southern part of the U.S., fried chicken has taken on a life of its own, with every region of the country putting their own spin on the tasty dish. Chicken lovers everywhere can indulge their appetites from the traditional country fried style, to Nashville hot, to Korean style. One thing is for sure, everyone loves fried chicken. Well, maybe except for the chickens, of course. Also on this date, in 1885, French chemist and microbiologist Louis Pasteur injected the first successful anti-rabies vaccine into a 9-year-old boy who had been bitten by a rabid dog, saving the child's life. The Medal of Freedom was established in 1945 by President Harry S. Truman, who initially created the award to honor the notable contributions of civilians during the Second World War. Nearly 20 years later, President John F. Kennedy would expand the award scope to include cultural achievements. I'm Tushar Saxena, and that's your Fox Daily Snapshot.
3: This is Poll Paris with Fox News Director of Polling, Dana Blandon.
4: Most voters consistently rate the economy negatively these days. As for their own finances, only 1 in 10 say it feels like they're getting ahead. Meanwhile, 3/4 say they don't trust the federal government. That's a record high. Looking at the big picture, our Fox News poll finds nearly 2/3 are unhappy with the way things are going in the country. That sounds pretty bleak, right? And then there's this. A majority believes America's best days are ahead. 54%. That optimism cuts across almost every line, holding true for men, women, those with and without a college degree, young people, and seniors alike. Still, views on the nation's future are closely tied to partisanship. Republicans are much more likely than Democrats and independents to believe the best days are ahead. In fact, compared to 2 years ago, optimism among Republicans is up by more than 40 points, while it dropped by 20 among Democrats. I'm Dana Blanton. That's your Poll Paris.
5: Come on, Liam, let's go! Get open! 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Wake up! 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Oh, come on, use your head! 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Dominate!
6: There he goes again. 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
7: That's what Liam wants.
6: That's what we all want.
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0: And welcome back, George Norrie, with Dr. Jerome Corsi. Jerry, any new books working on?
1: Well, George, they're wanting me to write a book on the coming up presidential election, looking at the rise of the Democratic Socialists of America. And I'm probably going to do that. I'll probably have it out in October, just before the November elections.
0: Now, there are still a lot of Democrats who are not socialists, right?
1: You're correct. And that's, I think, George, one of the issues in the Democratic Party. The traditional leadership of the Democratic Party is liberal. It has always been associated with working people, with labor unions, with wanting to address social injustices. But this new brand of Mondanis and others coming in are openly communist, are openly in support of the Palestinian movement. There's a strong anti-Semitism that's developing within this extreme left of the Democratic Party. I think there's a breakup within the Democratic Party from the traditional Democrats and these new leftist, communist-oriented Democrats. And it's not clear if the Democratic Party is going to survive as we know it.
0: If it doesn't, what does that mean to us?
1: Well, we'll have to have an emergence of a new party. And the question is whether or not that this radical left is a fringe movement or whether it's going to captivate the center of the Democratic Party. If it does capture the center of the Democratic Party, we'll have a real division between a more populist movement in the Republican Party and a communist movement in the Democratic Party, and our politics will get more radicalized and more divisive.
0: You ready for calls?
1: Yes, I am.
0: Let's start with Walter, truck driving in the city of New York, east of the Rockies. Hey, Walter, go ahead.
2: Well, I'm not really in New York City, but I'm driving New York, truck driving.
0: Good enough.
2: Yes, sir. So how you doing, George?
0: Great, Walt. Thanks.
2: Good. Jerome, I got a question. Well, actually, a few. One is social media and artificial intelligence is what's ruining a young generation. And back during the Second World War, Patton's idea was to go into Russia and take that over, and that would have never been, had nothing to do with communism no more. And Russia was our ally back in the Revolutionary War. And if you ask me about who I think it should be our next president, it should be somebody who is a nonpartisan, like a Jesse Ventura. What's your take?
1: Well, it'd be nice if our politics be less divisive. I think the whole issue of what Patton wanted to do at the end of World War II, which was to attack the Soviet Union, was just not palatable at the time. The country had been through too much in World War II and wanted peace. Long term, the communism died in Russia with the fall of the Berlin Wall, and it's surprising to see it being revived with the assumption that it can do wonderful things when the history of communism has been to cause millions of people to die.
0: How long has Putin been in office, Jerry?
1: Well, it goes back, George. I guess it's now well over 20 years. I mean, it's almost hard to remember who was there before him. I mean, go back to Brezhnev and others. Now they're receding into history. Putin has been long-term in Russia.
0: Yeltsin, right?

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1: And to me, there's no difference between communist and socialist. They are the same Marxist bunch. They are just chameleon trying to take whatever label to pass by scrutiny. Look at, say, Vietnam. The name of the country is the Socialist Republic of Vietnam, but they're run by the Communist Party. That's my point. There's no difference. I think same as many other countries too, and there are authoritarian countries and regimes everywhere.
2: You would probably agree, Jerry?
3: Yes, I think so. I think the differences between socialism and communism are subtle, and in general, they're both authoritarian. They're both promising everything's going to be wonderful, everything's going to be free. Nobody's going to have any worries, and all they really end up being is putting everybody in servitude to an authoritarian government and ending up killing those who disagree with them. So the history of socialism, communism is not particularly pretty.
2: When do you see gasoline prices going down, Jerry?
3: Well, I think they're already coming down. As soon as we have some relief in the Straits of Hormuz and some ships start getting through, we're seeing gasoline coming down under $4 a gallon, and I think that President Trump's ambition is to have it closer to under $2 a gallon. That'd be wonderful if we get there, but he's going to certainly push for that by the midterm elections. It's one of the reasons I think that we've had a cessation in the war with Iran in order to get gasoline prices down before the voting occurs.
2: Let's go to Thea in the state of Wisconsin, wildcard line. Hi, Thea.
4: Hi, fellas. Thank you, George, for everything you do. And Dr. Jerry, I wanted to thank you for acknowledging the good things that President Trump has done and for acknowledging all of the wisdom and insight and good things that George has done with Coast to Coast. And my question is, we had a couple of female police officers injured over the weekend. One was hit by a car, and one got a firework in her face. But my question is, we have a neighbor who's a musician, and a couple of months ago he said, oh, we're going to be performing at the MK Ultra Bar. And my husband and I looked at each other. We're like, what? Now, so I just looked it up before I called. And they've added a small E after the MK. So it's like the Milwaukee Ultra Bar. And it only holds 49 people. But I am worried. I have a feeling that MK Ultra still exists. Like, you can't kill it, right? And I'm worried that they might be trying to influence the upcoming election. And I was wondering if you've heard of any other MK Ultra bars popping up around the country.
3: Well, that one's new to me. That's the first I've heard of an MK Ultra bar existing. We just had revelations again this past few weeks that MK Ultra lasted a lot longer. It was a lot more of a serious CIA operation, basically involving very deep drugs, LSD, etc., to try to influence people's behavior and to produce these Manchurian candidates that were triggered to act in certain ways with signals being given. It was a very dangerous experiment by the CIA. And again, it shows how much our government does that we don't know about until many years later, and nefarious. I also, in your comments, my heart goes out to the law enforcement, first responders who put themselves in danger every day and suffer for that. We

0: really heroes, and we also ought to honor those who put themselves in danger for our security.
1: What's new at WorldNet Daily these days, Jerry?
0: Well, it's continuing to go, and George, I think it's had a long history, and I continue to wish it well. Joseph Farah is recovering, I hope, from his stroke, and that sadly disabled him. But WorldNet Daily continues to go on, and I'm proud of my association with it, which lasted some 15 or 16 years.
1: You're still on the front cover of the website.
0: Well, I've been there for so many years and published so many things with them, although I'm not actively working there now. I'm doing much more as going back into investment banking. I'm in my second financial career, trying to recover from some of the things I went through with the Mueller investigation and all the turmoil of my life over the last few years. But I remain very active and remain very active writing, and am looking forward to doing another book.
1: Would you do it all over again, what you went through?
0: I think, George, yes. I don't think I had much choices. I stayed true to myself and true to God, and tried to, testify with everything in the Mueller investigation. Even though they wanted to put me in prison, I did refuse to take their plea deal. They thought I had a tie to Julian Assange, which I did not have. And after I refused to take the plea deal, they did not indict me, but they closed down the Mueller investigation. But it cost me my 32-year marriage, and it cost me a lot of personal turmoil for over 10 years with that. And then during the pandemic with telemedicine, I was doing the Zelenko protocol, working to get people hydroxychloroquine and ivermectin, and Representative Clyburn wanted to put me in prison for selling illegal drugs. And so I've certainly been through the ringer over the past 10 years.
1: We were right about COVID, weren't we?
0: Well, George, yes, you were. And you've been, as so many things, you were one of the first to know that COVID was a manufactured disease, lab-produced. It was a bioweapon, that it could be resolved as a bad flu, and the government was lying to us. You were on top of that story, George, as you've been on top of so many stories over the years.
1: Well, I remember going through these days with you, Jerry, and you stayed strong, my friend.
0: Well, thank you, George. I appreciate that.
1: Let's go to Jim. Tim in Alberta, Canada. Hey, Timmy, go ahead.
2: It's Tim. Yeah, Jerry and George, Ukraine. When the war first started, I got on the Facebook on the Russian site, and President Putin, he had a following there, and I made a comment about the Kerch Bridge, and I can't remember exactly what it was, but Putin's reply to me in English was, oh, look, we have a Westerner here. And that was after that. Yeah, they just ignored me and went all back to Russian because it was the only English in the whole feed. But I wonder if you guys know that in World War II, there's been animosity between Ukraine and Russia forever, and Hitler allowed, Ukraine was occupied by the Nazis. Hitler allowed the Ukrainians to join, because he didn't want to, but join, in this case, the SS, to fight only the Russians and not the Allies. And he recruited a lot of men to do that because the animosity was so great against the Russians that he got lots of ranks from Ukrainian people only to fight the Russians. Do you know about that?
1: I'd always heard about Nazis in the Ukraine, Jerry. Did you?
0: Oh, yes. I mean, it's a long history, and certainly atrocities that occurred against Jews in Ukraine were legion, and the Nazis were very dominant in Western Ukraine. They were not in Eastern Ukraine, which is largely Russian-speaking, and that's been a divide in the country which goes back really centuries. Ukraine is not a unified country. It's really divided between allegiance to Russia and allegiance to Germany. And the Nazi element within Ukraine and Western Ukraine is still very strong, with Nazi brigades, with Nazi symbols. And the Nazism in Ukraine has never completely been extinguished.
1: Was Vladimir Putin justified into going into Ukraine?
0: Well, justified in political terms is going to be an arguable issue. Certainly, what Putin was concerned about was the number of Russian-speaking Ukrainians that were being oppressed by the Zelensky government, sending in these Nazi brigades to suppress a liberation movement in the Russian-speaking provinces. And when it turned into a persecution of the Russian Orthodox Church, Putin had enough of it. Putin is actually quite religious. He believes in the Russian Orthodox Church and professes Christianity strongly, which is a surprise to most people. But again, Ukraine is a difficult country to understand, and I don't think it'll ever be a unified country. I think it will have to be ultimately divided into two nations.
1: West of the Rockies, Mark is with us, Roseville, California. Hi, Mark.
2: Hey, George. I'd like to ask Mr. Corsi, how powerful is the Communist Party USA based in New York? And if he remembers real 184 to 185 from the National Archives.
0: I do. How powerful is it? I think communism in general is pretty much yet a fringe movement. I don't think it's predominant in the Democratic Party. I think it's got its support among younger people, mostly, who have been trained in universities with this woke culture and taught that the United States is an oppressor nation, a racist nation, etc. I'd like to see this entire movement, this critical theory movement, which has its roots in the Frankfurt School and in communism, I'd like to see it extinguished out of our universities.
1: What does the 184-185 reels mean, Jerry? Do you know?
0: Well, that's a whole thing with various conspiracy theories in terms of reels that go back into looking at various movements.

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1: You know, the Klaus Schwabs of the world would be happy to use the nihilism of Marxism and Maoism to destroy traditional values and supplant it with a new world order where a small group of people would be in control and the rest of us would be useless serfs. But I'm not sure that will ever happen, but it's certainly there as a possibility.
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4: 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Imagination. 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
1: Next hour, astrologer Leslie McGuirk joins us to talk about the world we're in, and then we'll do some readings later in the program or just questions for her on Coast to Coast. We'll be back in a moment with Dr. Jerome Corsi and take final calls with him as well. 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
1: 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Right at the top of the homepage, it says Insider. 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

0: And welcome back, Dr. Jerome Corsi with us. George Norrie back with you as well with our final calls. What kind of year are we going to have for the rest of the year, Jerry? What's your guess?
1: Well, I think the rest of the year will continue to be contentious, especially as we get into the election cycle, which now begins in earnest. We're going to have a very rigorous debate, even within the Democratic Party, over the socialist-communist movement. I think President Trump is going to be very active, almost as if this were a presidential election. He's going to hold a Republican convention, which is unusual. I think it's unprecedented for a midterm election. And I expect we're going to be dealing with the economy. We're going to be dealing with maybe a resumption of the war in Iran after the midterm election. I expect the next few months are going to be very contentious, as have been the last few months, with many of the same issues continuing.
0: Are you going to the new ballroom if it's ever finished?
1: Yes, I am, George. I'm looking forward to it. The East Room was always too small, and this new room that President Trump is building is going to be large and pretty magnificent, like everything he does. I'm still astounded to see how much gold he's put into the Oval Office. It was never that much gold, and everything Trump does is done in style and great deal of luxury and a great deal of magnificence. He's going to have the same impact, I think, in redoing Washington. I noticed the Lincoln Memorial, the Jefferson Memorial have been cleaned. The White House is being cleaned. Trump is doing everything he can to beautify Washington again.
0: Let's go to final calls. Let's go to Eduardo, first-time caller in Tampa Bay, Florida. Eduardo, welcome to the program.
2: Yeah, hello, George and Dr. Jerome Corsi.
0: Hi.
2: This is regarding Venezuela. The interior minister, his last name is Cabello. He, by the way, has a arrest warrant just like Maduro. He got into an exchange of words with a relief worker over there due to the Venezuela earthquakes. And my question is, do you see any possibility of him being picked up, if you want to use that word, in the future by military forces over there?
1: It's a possibility, but I think right now it's not going to happen. I think Venezuela is mostly going to have to get through this humanitarian disaster of the earthquake.
0: Horrible.
1: Yeah, it was really tragic. And number of people killed was really shocking. And Maduro's in captivity. I think we're going to be hearing about Maduro when finally the election theft in 2020 gets fully exposed. I believe he will play a role publicly in announcing what Venezuela did with the computers to alter the results in 2020 of the presidential election.
0: What do you think they did, Jerry? Can you say?
1: Yes, I can say a lot of the there's evidence, and I know that the Trump administration has the evidence that the computers were in Venezuela altered. A lot of the manipulation of the computers occurred through Venezuela. And that evidence has been collected, and I think was one of the reasons behind the capture of Maduro. I think President Trump will issue a national security emergency declaration that our elections have been compromised by foreign interference, and he's going to demand that we have proof of citizenship to vote, that non-citizens not vote, that we have limited mail-in ballots, back to the absentee ballot system, and we go to paper ballots that are hand-counted. I think that type of a national security executive order, which would come under Article 2 powers as commander-in-chief, would be very hard to contest in the courts. And it would take two-thirds votes of Congress to overturn it. I don't think Donald Trump is going to allow the midterm elections to be stolen, and I don't think we're going to have the continued counting of ballots and days after the election ends. I think President Trump is going to demand that this be an honest election, even if it takes the National Guard to be employed in various states to make sure the election is legitimate.
0: Next up, let's go to Mark in Ohio. Welcome to the program. Hello there, Marky.
3: Hey, George, your Navy colleague back at you.
0: Yes, sir.
3: Yeah, I salute the Navy and all the military guys. Anyway, George, just real quick, George, I had a comment and then a question for Dr. Corsi.
0: Sure.
3: I want to mention real quick, George, you remember you had Mark Lerner, the astrologer Mark Lerner, on not long ago.
0: Right.
3: Yeah, and he commented about Pluto being in Capricorn for the first time since we became a country. You know, he said that it takes, you know, that long, 250 years to go around the sun. And so you have to wonder what that portends. You know, it's fascinating to contemplate that. But anyway, you remember you had an investigative reporter named Russell. Was that his first name or last name, George?
0: Last name.
3: Russell.
0: Last
3: name. Yeah, well, yeah. About 2 weeks ago or so. And I mentioned to him that the break-in at the Watergate Hotel, I asked his opinion, at the break-in at the Watergate Hotel was a setup to ruin Nixon. Because I heard on radio, another radio talk show a long time ago that it was seemingly easy for those guys to get in there and easy for them to get into that safe. You know, we know that Jackie Gleason met with Nixon and they both disappeared for some time, you know, and Gleason showed him some alien things,
0: mm-hmm.
3: quote unquote, you know.
0: Nixon showed Gleason.
3: Yeah. That. Oh, okay. So, but anyway, I think Nixon was going to divulge what he knew. And also, you have to look at the, I think Dr. Corsi would remember, maybe you too, George, that Nixon took us off the silver standard halfway through his term and toward the end of his term. And maybe the Federal Reserve frowned on that. Anyway, I wonder Dr. Corsi's opinion about that, George.
0: I think it was the gold standard, wasn't it, Jerry?
1: He took us off the gold standard, yes. And the break in the Watergate Hotel, I knew Gordon Liddy quite well over the last years of his life. And what the Watergate burglars were looking for was a prostitution ring that was being run by the Democrats out of their national headquarters. And they wanted the records on the prostitution ring. And that's what it was all about. It was nothing really seriously nefarious in terms of deep politics, except that the Democrats, the Watergate burglars thought if they got that information, they could embarrass a lot of the Democrats and win the election in 72.
0: It backfired on them, right?
1: It backfired. It was a very bad idea.
0: Todd in the state of Washington. Go ahead, Todd.
4: Thank you, George. Now, I'd like to ask the doctor about the shooters of John F. Kennedy. Now, Daniel Stephen said that he knows who the shooters are, and I'd like to know if you have ever talked to him about that.
1: No, I have not talked to him about it, but there are different people who have speculated, various people to have been the shooters. My analysis of it is more important where the shots came from. The shooters were professional shooters. These were not easy shots taken, especially
0: the grassy knoll, Jerry.
1: Yes, the shots came from the grassy knoll. The shot that blew the back right out of Jack Kennedy's head and splattered Secret Service agent Clint Hill grabbing onto the left back of the limousine. That shot threw Jack Kennedy violently back to the left, and we show that in the book on the book I wrote with David Mantic, radiation oncologist. The X-rays, the three X-rays of Jack Kennedy's skull in the archives were all altered to hide evidence of frontal shots. A frontal shot can be clearly seen that hit Jack Kennedy in the right forehead by the hairline and by the right ear that blew out the back right of Jack Kennedy's head. Jack Kennedy was shot from the front, and the shot that hit him in the back of the head was from a low angle. None of the shots that hit Jack Kennedy's head came from the Texas School Book Depository sixth floor where Lee Harvey Oswald was supposed to have been the shooter.
0: He was what he said he was, a patsy.
1: That's right, and I think he was on government assignment. I think he was assigned with both the CIA and the FBI. And I think it was a shock to him that he was the setup guy for having been the shooter. And he proclaimed his innocence in the few hours he had from his arrest until his killing by Jack Ruby on the Sunday after the assassination that occurred that Friday.
0: Well, the columnist Dorothy Kilgallen was on it, and look what happened to her.
1: Well, she said she had evidence that was shocking, and she showed up dead. And I think the lesson from that is something I've always done, and that is that when you've got breaking news, tell everybody about it. And that way it's no longer dangerous to you to know something that you can't reveal. Every secret should be exposed. Even biblically, we're told that all lies will eventually be revealed as truth.
0: Final calls. Will in New York. Go for it, Will.
5: Hi, George. I was going to focus on the Nazi issue and Ukraine. And I'll just make one quick comment about that before I ask another question. But you know that everything that Mr. Corsi says is straight off of the Russia Today website. And, you know, there's not a Nazi presence in present-day Ukraine to that extent. And Eastern Europeans and Ukrainians say Kyiv now. It's the understood pronunciation, Kyiv, not Kiev. That's what Russians say, okay? So I think it's important that we know that, you know, there is a real presence here in the United States that follows MAGA for some reason because Putin really likes to manipulate people in the West and try to say that there's a big presence in Ukraine of Nazis. But the other real thing I have to ask, which I wasn't prepared for, but Mr. Corsi brought up again about the 2020 election. And you know that it's all Republicans, and including yourself, George, and other conservatives like myself, know that Republicans have gone over this election in every way possible. So it's only Mr. Trump who, you know, very suspiciously says, I never lose. I never lose. Nobody else ever said that in our politics.
0: All right, well, let's get Jerry's chance to get his side of it. Go ahead, Jerry.
1: Well, I think that if you want. There's abundant evidence that of the Nazi presence in Western Ukraine. It's very well documented. You're going to find increasingly evidence of, I think the FBI currently has got about 130 cases they're looking at of voter manipulation during the 2020 election. A lot of this will be brought out now before the election. I think there'll first be a move to pass the SAVE Act. And if that fails, President Trump will reveal a lot of the information that I know has been collected. And the American public will be shocked to realize the extent to which voter manipulation and election theft has been going on, going back 30 years or more, not entirely done by the Democrats, but largely organized by the Democrats to steal elections.
0: Jerry, are you hopeful for the future of the United States? I am.
1: I am too, George. I don't think God created the United States of America to go away, or we've had constant turmoil since our founding. I think the hand of God has been on the United States. I think it will take continued devotion to God and to freedom for the United States to persist. But in general, I think the future of the human race is to emerge at a new level of understanding of the races coming together. I mean, I look at sometimes God having put the race, different races, different peoples, different nationalities here as a test to whether we could all one day unite. And if we come to that point of understanding that these differences are largely superficial, and as human beings, we all face the same life crises, we can emerge from where we are today to a much more understanding human race in the future.
0: Jerry, what do you think of social networking and its influence on kids? My lead story was the Raleigh, North Carolina situation where they had a number of shootings, young people blocking streets, but it went all over the country.
1: I think, George, that there should be a lot more adult supervision of the access children have, even to teenagers, to the social networking possibilities of these instant crowds and these instant mobs that emerge in cities. We need a lot more control over youth emerging as adults, because the enthusiasm and, you know, attempt of children to misbehave, and teenagers in particular, social media can be a tool that fosters that type of behavior. And a lot more parental control is needed in order to suppress what we see as those tendencies.
0: Keep in touch, Jerry. Send us pictures of you at the ballroom when it opens up. We'd love to see it. Up next, astrologer Leslie McGuirk on Coast to Coast, talking about the time ahead.
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7: Fox News, I'm Ted Linder. Maine Democrat Senate candidate Graham Plattner reconsidering his campaign after another woman accused him of sexual assault. Pennsylvania Democrat Senator John Fetterman on Fox calling on Senator Bernie Sanders to pull his endorsement.
8: More than anyone, he helped him elect. And now apologize to the victims, especially the woman that she claimed that he raped her. So I don't know why you want to keep pushing these kinds of people.
7: Senate Minority Leader Chuck Schumer and California Congressman Ro Khanna have all revoked their endorsements. Team USA's World Cup ends as Belgium wins the round of 16 matchup to advance. The U.S. losing to Belgium Monday night 4-1 in a sold-out U.S.-dominated crowd in Seattle. Belgium striking first in the game of Mark Tillman for the second straight game, scoring a free kick. 2 minutes later, though, Belgium took the lead right back and extended it. Belgium advances to the quarterfinals. They'll take on Spain. 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
10: The Insurance Institute for Highway Safety marking 30 years since it started crash testing.
11: We have saved nearly 50,000 lives because of the improvements that were made to vehicles in response to the test.
10: IAHS CEO Joseph Nolan. To commemorate 30 years of safety improvements, IAHS conducted a new head-on crash test between a 1996 Chevy Blazer and a 2026 model. He says the modern Blazer did a exceptionally well. The driver of the old Blazer likely would have died.
11: The occupant compartment collapsed completely around the driver. The force of the steering wheel and the airbag hitting the dummy's head actually broke the dummy's head off.
10: IAHS says it's dedicated to making roads and vehicles safer for everyone. Blazers, built after Chevy reintroduced the SUV in 2019, have all earned ratings of good. That's Fox Wheels. I'm Jeff Manosso, Fox News.
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12: Miami gets more self-driving taxis. Tesla's RoboTaxi makes a quick announcement on X that it's operating in the South Florida city. Google parent Alphabet already has had its Waymo autonomous taxi cabs ferrying paying customers through different communities in and around Miami, with their service area focused on coastal urban hubs, but expanding every so often. And now Elon Musk's Tesla RoboTaxi debuts in the city, but not in all the same areas. RoboTaxi will be providing driverless rides from more suburban and less touristy spots, but also encompassing Miami International Airport. RoboTaxi is currently using fleets of Tesla Model Y electric SUVs, but the company has been building newer cars called Cybercabs. Those are smaller, two-seat vehicles that lack steering wheels or pedals. The company is also set to integrate its RoboVan with more seating. With Fox on Tech, I'm Eben Brown, Fox News.
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1: Up next, astrologer Leslie McGuirk back with us on Coast to Coast. We're going to talk about how things are going to shape up for us in the days and months and years ahead. And then we'll do some readings next hour or questions for her right here on Coast to Coast AM. Let's talk about your sleep for a moment. There's nothing more important than getting a good night's sleep. 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

0: And welcome back to Coast, George Norrie with you, Leslie McGuirk with us, an astrologer, author. Her book is called The Power of Mercury, teacher with more than 35 years of experience in helping people understand themselves through the language of astrology. She has worked with clients all over the planet and teaches astrology in a way people can actually use it to understand themselves, the people they care about and love, and the patterns that keep showing up in their lives. Leslie, always a pleasure. How you been?
1: Great, and I'm super happy to be back with you. Over the years, that last 10 years, George, Coast to Coast has brought the most amazing people in my life, and your audience is so curious and open, and I feel lucky every time I get to have this conversation with you and your listeners. So thank you very much for having me back.
0: You are very welcome. I was talking with Tommy today about that, and he said, indeed, 10 years you've been doing this. How did we first find you? Do you remember?
1: Yes, HarperCollins was my publisher, and they set this up when my Power of Mercury book came out 10 years ago.
0: Smart publisher.
1: Yes, it's been a great collaboration with you. Literally, it has changed my life, and I've changed many people's lives, and that ripple effect, you can take a lot of credit for making a difference in many people's lives, including my own.
0: When you were a little girl, were you interested in the alignment of stars and planets?
1: I knew nothing about it. I was very curious about the way the world worked, but I didn't understand astrology until my mother went to a talk at a women's club in Bronxville, New York, where I grew up, and she decided that I needed help, and she arranged a meeting with me to have my chart read, and I went to New York City. I remember the exact day walking up the steps to her little apartment and sitting down with her, and it looked so confusing, this chart with all these lines and colors. And back then, people had to do it by hand. We didn't have computer programs.
0: Oh, that's right.
1: Yeah, so it was really a long process for an astrologer to work up a chart. But she changed my life. And I was 19 years old, and she sat me down and said, listen, there's a good way to do this chart, and there's a bad way to do this chart. And she said, the talent is high and the difficulties are high as well. So if we get you in the right path, you're going to have an awesome life. And I truly believe that if I hadn't met her, I don't know what would have happened to me, but it was a major turning point in my life. And then I started studying it obsessively because the more I was learning, the more accurate I found it was about describing me. And then I started using it to understand the people in my life. So I'd start looking up the charts of my family and friends. And I was frustrated, though, because I couldn't really understand how it all pulled together. And a lot of people who are in my Astrology Wisdom Academy, they all say that it's been hard for them to understand how to interpret the chart. Like, they get little bits of it. And that's why I equate learning astrology with learning how to play the guitar. If you read it in a book, you're not going to do very well. You literally have to play the instrument. And that's what I do with my students. I have them play with me and it comes alive. It is a language that you have to practice and play with. And then it can be a lot easier to learn. And that's my goal right now, George, is to try to get more people to use it on a regular basis in their life so that they can have an ability to understand their children and their coworkers. And that, to me, brings a lot of peace.
0: What did your friends think of it when you were doing this?
1: I would try to search out friends who were into astrology, and I found a few of them. And I remember this one woman, when I was in my 20s, she had a computer program that did charts, and I thought, oh my God, that's so cool. So I would always try to get her to pull charts for me, and I always felt a little guilty that I was trying to not do the hard work of doing them all by hand, but eventually it became much easier. Now, I mean, you can pull up a chart in 2 seconds, which is amazing. We're very lucky.
0: What is exactly astrology, Leslie?
1: I believe that we live in an electromagnetic universe. I mean, Tesla is the one who said, if you want to understand the world, it's all about energy, frequencies, vibrations. And if you look at those rocks in space that are floating around up in the sky, they have a very specific pattern, and they have been watched for thousands of years. In the old days, when we didn't have televisions, the stars and the planets were their entertainment and also their way of understanding the universe. I mean, think about the early navigators on the oceans. What did they use?

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1: As exactly the same as a piece of music. So when a person is born, an astrologer is looking at the harmonics, the sacred geometry, the electromagnetic pattern that was going on when you took your first breath. And so you're imprinted with a musical score. And some people have very complicated, challenging charts, which is something that I have. And those also make the more interesting lives, because a lullaby, you'd get really bored listening to that every day, but a really complex piece of music is more interesting. So there are all different types of music out there, and there's not a good one or a bad one. The job of an astrologer is to get people to like their piece of music and then outgrow it, so that you don't even have the difficult, clunky parts holding you up. When you get to be a master musician, you don't even need to read music anymore. And that's the goal with astrology, is to get us to do our lives at the highest vibration possible. But a lot of times people get like stuck in a box. And what we want to do is have astrology explain the box that they may be trying to climb out of their entire life.
2: With astrology, how do the alignments affect what happens to us and what we do, who we become?
1: So if we look at astrology as a navigational tool, as a map, the human being is more like the country. A country is far more complicated than looking at a map. But when we also think of astrology as an owner's manual, it's the same as what's in your car glove compartment. It tells you the best way to operate your vehicle and how to take care of it, and you're still driving the car. So you, as the driver, you have free will, but there's still weather going on outside of your car. So with astrology, there are two things that an astrologer can do. Number one, read your owner's manual, let you hear your piece of music, get you to play your piece of music at the most skillful level possible. Then you have also cosmic weather that goes on. So as you're driving down this car, down the road of the highway of life, we're going to have hail, we're going to have rain, we're going to have sleet, we're going to have drought, all these different kind of weather patterns come around. And an astrologer can say things like, all right, this week is a little tough for you, or this year is tough for you. And it's not that it's bad. I mean, weather is weather. We need rain. And without challenges, we would be very boring humans. So it's not that it's bad. It's just we want to be skillful with how we use what's happening around our vehicle.
2: When you wrote The Power of Mercury, what was it you were looking at to write that book?
1: I believe that Mercury is way more important than even knowing your sun sign. And I think something like 95% of people in the United States know what their sun sign is, but very few people know their Mercury sign. So I wrote the book because I wanted it to be super easy for people to look up their Mercury sign. Most of the book is just about looking up dates and years and seeing what zodiac sign was the planet Mercury in when you took your first breath. So then you can refer back to the different zodiac signs. Let's say your Mercury is in Cancer, which is where mine is. You read about what that's like. And Mercury tells us how you use words. So some people, like a Mercury in Cancer person, we do not shout and yell very often because Cancer is water. And if you think about what that little animal does in nature, he lives near the sea, and when he gets scared, he hides, digs his little hole and runs away. That's not an aggressive creature, all right? But if your Mercury is in the sign of Aries, which is fire, think about what a ram does. It has the horns and it will run and then bat its head against the wall. You know, this is very aggressive. And so those are very, very different ways of using words. One is aggressive and fiery, and the other one is soft, watery, and more of a retreating kind of energy. So what I wanted people to understand is that when you put two people with those very, very different Mercury signs together, it's not that it's bad that you put fire and water together, but it's not the easiest. And I want people to understand that you can't change the way that you are, and there's nothing good or bad about either

0: on, but it helps bring peace to the situation, because once you get it and you understand the wiring system, you have more compassion for that person. And I look at people as if they're dogs too. So if somebody gets a Jack Russell Terrier, they're known to be more yappy and maybe more high strung. Not all of them, but many of them. You're not going to change that dog into a little Pekingese. It's a totally different energy. And we're kind when it comes to the animal kingdom to not get mad at a giraffe for having a long neck, but we get upset with people when they're very different than us and they don't do it the way we think they should do it. And that's a very common thing for humans to do. We get frustrated when people are not just like us. And with astrology, when I was a young person in my 20s studying astrology, I would be floored by how accurate astrology was and how I could see where someone's Mercury sign would explain why I had difficulties communicating with them. And it brought me a lot of peace. I realized, oh my gosh, for the first time, I realized they can't help it. That's what they are. And that's a really good thing to know about people. So that's why I wrote the book. I wanted people, everyone who's in any kind of relationship, but especially romantic relationships, that you can have everything perfect with another person. But if your Mercury signs are clashing a bit, it's just something you have to work with. And it's neither good or bad. It's just some things are easier than others.
1: I always wondered about the word cancer in the zodiac and then cancer as a disease. And I always wondered, Leslie, why would they call a great thing like a zodiac cancer after a disease or vice versa?
0: I was just thinking of that the other day, and I thought, I got to look that up and figure out it's weird.
1: It's a crab.
0: Right, and cancer is, I think it's Latin for crab, or
1: Greek. Greek.
0: Yeah, Greek, okay. So that I can get, but I don't understand why the medical community called the disease cancer. I am a cancer,
1: well, they
0: so
1: did.
0: I
1: they think did. It's, Let me tell you why they did that.
0: Okay,
1: In the beginning, when a doctor looked at the tumors of a cancer patient in Greece, back during the old Greco days, the tumor looked like the spiny legs of a crab, and so they called it a cancer, and that's how it started.
0: Oh my God, you saved me having to look that up. Thank you. I never actually knew that. Wow.
1: I bet nobody knew that.
0: Yeah, that's so cool. Yeah, see, there's a reason for all of astrology. There's deep history here, thousands and thousands of years. So what you just explained is so interesting, and all of astrology is like that. It's fascinating.
1: Well, I always wondered, because I originally thought, why would they call people who are born under the zodiac sign of cancer? Why would they name a disease after that? It made no sense.
0: But now it does. So that's great. Yes, that's good.
1: Totally something different.
0: Yes.
1: Now, but my big question to you is, when you look at the astrological chart of somebody, how do you configure what's going to happen to that person?
0: So the chart, as I said, is like an owner's manual in your car glove compartment. What we can do is see where the strengths are and where there are places where there's flow. What I want people to do is move towards the places where it's easier. Now, there are things in the chart that can feel like quicksand, or I've invented all this language to describe difficult things in a chart rather than using astrological language, which goes in one ear and out the other for most people. So I call things quicksand. I call them mousetraps. And I want people to look at the chart with me when I'm doing a reading with them. And I show where the mousetrap is or where the quicksand is. And I say, you have a choice in your life. We can take scissors and cut these lines so that you can get out of the mousetrap. And I give people tools on how to get free of those things. I work with a lot of doctors and therapists, and especially EMDR therapists. There are ways to physically help you get out of these boxes or traps that are in the chart. Not everyone has them, but most of us do. I certainly do. And then once you're able to see the way out, then you can focus on where there's flow. And that's what the astrologer, when I was 19, did for me. She said, you've got this issue and this one and this one, but if you stick on this path that I'm describing for you, which was the life of an artist and a writer, a teacher, an astrologer, all the things that I've done in my life, then everything falls into place with you, your life. And she was 100% right. I did everything that she said. And my hope is that when I'm working with my clients, that they can see their owner's manual. They can see they have a choice. And we all have free will. We can decide to do the chart at the lowest vibration possible, which is like playing a piece of music on the piano and just banging on the keys. Or we can learn how to play our piece of music, and then it actually sounds the way it's supposed to sound.
1: When you look at a baby's birth chart, can you determine what's going to happen to that kid?
0: To some extent, 100%, yes. But again, there's free will. So, for example, my niece, when she was born, I said to my sister, oh my gosh, this little baby is meant to be in the healthcare profession. She's either going to be a doctor or a nurse. I said, that's her calling. Well, guess what, George? She became a nurse and is still a nurse. And another one of my nephews, I've got 8 nieces and nephews. Another one, when he was born, I said to my sister and my brother-in-law, this baby is going to have so much success and money in their life. And there were times when he wasn't doing that well, and everyone thought, maybe you're wrong, Leslie, about your astrological prediction. But guess what? Turns out I was correct, and he's doing fabulously well now. So you can see the type of career a person should have or the type of life they should have. Some people are meant for very big lives, and other people are meant to raise amazing kids and be stay-at-home moms. And we don't want to fight our wiring system.
1: If you look at 7-4-1776, almost said 1976.
0: The United States you're talking about?
1: United States birthday. Can you determine the chart of a country?
0: Absolutely, yes. And you can also look up the chart of a company. Let's say you want to start a brand new radio station or something. You have a date that you go on air. You can do a chart for that date. You can also do a chart for your pets if you happen to know when they were born. The start of anything. Yes.
1: I started on Coast to Coast on a full-time basis on 1-3-2003. 1-3-2003.
0: Tell me. 1-3-2003. That's when you start it. 1-3-2003.
1: Okay. And I'm still kicking.
0: That's awesome. Okay, so you picked a very good day to do it, because on that date, both Venus and Mars were in Scorpio, and those are the male-female energy. And whenever they're both in the same zodiac sign, it gives a tremendous amount of creativity and depth, because Scorpio is the scuba diver of the zodiac. They need to go deep, deep, deep. And that's what you're about, George. You have a lot of curiosity about life and the world. And so those two planets on that date with that depth of Scorpio are attached to Mercury, the planet of communication, which is perfect
1: for you. We picked the right time. We're going to come back with more with Leslie McGuirk, and then we'll take readings next hour. When we take calls, if you want a reading, we need your birth date. You give that to Tom and then ask Leslie a personal direct question that she can run with. We'll be back in a moment, though, with more on Coast to Coast AM.
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1: We'll take your calls and readings next hour with Leslie McGuirk. Much more to talk with her about astrology when we come back in just a moment. ParanormalDate.com is a website set up to put people together who understand each other. Let me tell you how it all started. I was at an event in San Francisco years ago, and a lady came up to me and said, George, you got to help me get a date. And I went, what? And she said, no, seriously, you got to help me get a date. I was on a date with a guy, and I started talking about UFOs and Bigfoot and all these great paranormal things. He got up and left, paid the bill, and took off. Help me. And that's when I thought of ParanormalDate.com for people who get it. Well, now it's going to go into a television show.
2: It sure is. I'm laughing because I can remember standing
1: there. You were there.
2: Where that lady was. In her. I can picture her face. It's so funny. So the question.
1: You started dating her.
2: I'm kidding. So the question is, if you're single and fascinated by the unexplained, are you? Well, then you need to get ready because our new show, Paranormal Date, it's a brand new show. It's a Spark TV original where love meets the supernatural.
1: And mention the guy who's behind it because they released a story
2: the
1: on it.
2: The guy behind it is Jack Osborne. It's his company.
1: The son of Ozzy Osborne.
2: Absolutely. Yeah. And great guy, by the way. So here's how it works. Each episode, what we're going to do is we're going to take one paranormal-loving single, and they're going to go on a blind speed date with three potential matches. 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Who share their passion for ghosts, UFOs, psychics, phenomena, cryptids, you know, the mysterious stuff like that. 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That's ParanormalDate.com, where ghosting is a good thing.
1: Thank you, Thomas. And here's something for you to build up that immune system.
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4: Whether it's physical activity, obesity, diet, smoking, low on hormones, stress, sleep disorders, or your age can be supported by reducing inflammation and aiding the body to heal itself appropriately. 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

0: Welcome back, George Norrie, along with Leslie McCork, our astrologer. Leslie, how important is the astrologer compared to the reading? In that question, if you had five astrologers, would they all say the same thing?
1: That's a fantastic question. I think it's a lot like acupuncture. You can go to five different acupuncturists and maybe only one of them will help you. These are interpreted sciences, and acupuncture is so similar to astrology. And it used to be that acupuncture was not part of the medical community, and now it is. And I think astrology one day will be part of the medical community, like it once was years ago. And I've told your listeners before about the Hippocratic Oath, that all doctors that was part of the oath, that they had to know how to read a chart. And Hippocrates said, any man who doesn't know how to read a chart is not a doctor, he's a fool. But they removed that, unfortunately. But yes, I you have to be a little careful with astrologers, because a client of mine recently went to one, and this astrologer said to her that she hated men. And it was so not true. And once an astrologer puts these negative things into your head, mm-hmm. it's very hard to undo that damage. She also told her that with Jupiter moving into the sign of Leo, that she was probably going to gain 20 pounds this year. And I thought, that is so inappropriate and cruel and awful. And I think it's highly dangerous to open up your chart to someone who could do those kinds of things to you. And that's why when I'm teaching my students, I really train them on how to use words, how to deliver messages, how to make everything positive. There should never be anything negative or scary that an astrologer tells you, because it's just meant to be a generous and loving experience, as opposed to one that fills you with fear and dread.
0: But have you ever seen some bad things about somebody astrologically and you had to tell them?
1: In my entire life, I've only seen two charts that were so difficult that I really felt that it was sad that there wasn't a lot there for me to focus on that could be considered easy or hopeful. But it's very rare to see that. I mean, I've looked at thousands and thousands of charts. So those two people stand out, though. And even in those cases, I try to spin it in a way that's positive, because there is nothing negative about any animal in the animal kingdom. And we are an animal, too, in the animal kingdom. And every single creature has a purpose, and every human has a purpose. And I believe even those really difficult charts, there's always a way out. And sometimes people with the most difficult charts do the best things in the world. It's like they were born with very heavy metaphysical weights that they're having to lift. But if you have to lift hundreds of pounds of weights through your whole life, you develop a lot of muscles. And if you end up using those muscles to do good things in the world, then those difficult charts can be very beautiful.
0: How would you compare astrology, Leslie, to numerology?
1: Well, they both have ancient histories.
0: Very similar. And
1: yeah, they're similar. I think numerology is fascinating. I actually just recently taught a class about numerology. I've been studying that for a long time as well. I think astrology is about 100 times deeper, but I think astrology is super accurate and very fascinating. But astrology can just be like going into a very deep rabbit hole filled with all sorts of details about your life, including how you decorate your house and what your childhood was like, what your parents were like, all these deep, deep things. And numerology can't go quite that deep.
0: Fascinating. And again, we'll take calls next hour with Leslie McCork. We need your birth month, day, and year, and then ask a personal question. How does the rest of the year look for all of us overall?
1: It's pretty intense out there. The world is changing channels, and that's very uncomfortable for people. A lot of astrologers are freaking out because this is not just a normal little Mercury retrograde kind of summer. By the way, Mercury is retrograde right now. But what we have are several of the slow-moving outer planets changing signs, or they're connecting with each other. And those are the planets that tend to describe collective shifts, not just personal ones. And the big ones are, the first one is that Uranus is in Gemini now, and this is huge because Uranus is the planet of shock, disruption, technology, electricity, and sudden news and breakthroughs. And you're a Gemini, right, George?
0: I sure am.
1: Right. Well, you're going to feel this because Gemini rules communication, which is another reason why it's great that you have a radio show. And it's also your nervous system. And when you put Uranus, the planet of shock and change, in the sign of Gemini, it can feel as if things are moving really fast. Like the news cycles are so fast, it's hard to keep up with what's happening in the world. And AI and technology are totally accelerating. That's all very Uranian and very much about Gemini as well. So it's a jumpy kind of energy. And it entered on April 25th of 2026, and it's going to stay there for years. So what I tell people who have a lot of planets in Gemini, or if their sun is in Gemini, to work with it, it's exciting. Uranus is not negative. It's just, if you have too much of that energy, it can feel like you live inside a pinball machine. A lot of people can feel very restless with this energy. So the trick is to just stay as grounded as you can. Even walking barefoot on the earth can do wonders for people. Being in nature, being around animals, if you have them, all of that can help with the grounding energy. The other big news that's happening right now is that Saturn and Neptune are both in Aries. So I just told all your listeners, if you have a lot of planets in Uranus, you're going to feel that jolty energy of Uranus. So when you put Saturn and Neptune in Aries, this is another reason why a lot of astrologers are on edge, because Saturn is about structure. And it's about limits and being stable and strong and having a pattern. And Neptune is the opposite. It's all about dreams and fog and spirituality and illusions and denial. And when you put it in Aries, which is fire and war and anger and courage, you put that together and you get a strange mix of fantasy meeting reality. And there's a lot of confusion around leadership and people wanting to act before they fully understand what they are acting on. And this started in February of 2026, and then that was for Saturn, and then Neptune entered Aries in January of 2026. So it's been there for this whole year. It's going to continue to be there for another year and a half for Saturn, at least. Neptune goes longer. So it's not comfortable, George. That's not a, those are not happy bedfellows. And then you've got Jupiter that just moved into Leo at the end of June, so just a few days ago, and that tends to magnify whatever it touches. So if you happen to be a Leo, this energy is going to make you feel even bigger and more creative. And it's the sign of celebrities and leaders and kings and queens and theater and performances. So it can be a wonderful time for courage and self-expression, but it's a lot of look at me energy. There's a lot of performance energy going on out in the world. So you combine all these together, and then on top of it, you've got around July 20th to the 22nd, there's a very rare configuration, and it involves Jupiter in Leo, Uranus in Gemini, Neptune in Aries, and Pluto in Aquarius. So this is a very intense outer planet electrical window. It's very short, but I would tell people to be on the lookout around those days, especially if you're any of those sun signs, Leo, Gemini, Aries, Aquarius. It doesn't mean it's bad. It's just intense. And the reason why it can feel intense also is that there's a lot of fire and air going together. And what does that do in nature? Fire acts and air spreads, and fire plus air can be brilliant, creative, revolutionary, and inspiring, but it can also become wildfire. So we never know as astrologers exactly how it's going to play out, but I would guess One thing would be around the end of July. I wouldn't be at all surprised if there's a massive fire somewhere.
0: Again, you've been doing readings for decades now. Do things still surprise you?
1: Yes, always. The more charts I study, the more shocked I am by how accurate it is. And it just pulls me in even further. I think that astrology is a serious tool for understanding people. And I just get frustrated when people don't understand how useful and accurate it is. I work with a lot of doctors. My accuracy has been proven by many Western trained doctors. And I always tell people the chart never lies. The chart is 100% accurate. My clients might not tell the truth, but the chart will tell the truth. So what can be difficult is that I know the chart is telling me something, but my client might say, no, that didn't happen. And I have to just be patient because I trust the wisdom of the astrology. It's an esoteric science. There are facts embedded in that wheel, that astrological chart. And one story I can tell you that sort of sums this up is this one client. She had a difficult death or something really heavy happened in her early childhood. And she kept saying, no, Leslie, nothing bad happened. I had a really nice childhood. And I was so frustrated, George, because I knew the chart was telling me something, but she was not agreeing with it at all. But then at the very end, we had like 5 minutes left. And she said, well, maybe what you're talking about, Leslie, is that when I was 12, my grandmother died. And I thought to myself, all right, well, were you really close to her? She said, yes, I was. And I fortunately asked her this question. So how did your grandmother die? And she said, oh, my grandfather came home from work, bludgeoned her to death, wrapped her up in a blanket and buried her under the house. Oh. And I was like, yeah. So, but the point is that when you're 12, you have to minimize these horrific things because otherwise you can't function. So she really thought she had a nice childhood, but that was the thing the chart was trying to tell me. And I believe that if we don't heal these darker parts of our charts, or especially traumas that happen when we're young, because if you don't figure out a way to heal it, it can show up in the next generation. And a lot of this stuff that's difficult is ancestral trauma. And I work with family constellation experts to try to help people end family patterns. A lot of times, it's not really your fault that these difficult things are happening to you. A lot of times, it's because out of love for your ancestors and your family, you say, oh, I'm going to pick this birth chart and work this out in this lifetime. And you do it out of compassion and love. But a lot of times, it's not your job to do that. These are traumas that happened, you know, lifetimes ago for other people. And a family constellation person can really help figure out the root cause of some of this. And then you can be free of it. And that's one of the many tools and practitioners that I use to help people not repeat patterns. A lot of times in the chart, if you get stuck in a mouse trap or you are in quicksand and yet there's a magic carpet ride in your chart, my job is to get people out of any place where they're stuck and put them on their magic carpet ride. And we all have escape hatches. And if you don't have an astrologer help you figure out the highest vibration, the best way to do what you've been given, then we tend to just repeat things and get stuck. And that's why when I was 19, I tell you, my chart, I have a lot of quicksand and mousetraps. If she hadn't given me the way out, it would have been a much different life.
0: Interesting take. If you found that people have changed their lives based on their astrological chart?
1: Tons and tons, yes. I would say that almost on a daily basis, I either get an email or a phone call or from someone who's telling me how much I've changed their life for the better. And that's what makes me so happy. I can't even tell you. And I don't know anything else on the planet that can do what astrology can do, or the way I do astrology. And I think I have a very unusual way of doing it because I don't use astrological language. I show people visually what they're dealing with so that they can understand their owner's manual. And then I've learned over the years, because I have a deep interest in health and wellness. I was a speaker at a wellness conference in Denver 2 years ago, and that's really my thing, is how do we get people to be healthy?
0: We're going to come back and take calls with you, Leslie, and just questions for you when we come right back.
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7: News. I'm Sue Guzman. President Trump heading to Turkey for the two-day NATO summit, pressuring NATO allies on a pair of key issues.
8: What the president does want is more support from NATO members in the fight to denuclearize Iran. That's on top of the continued demand that European allies increase defense spending.
7: Fox's Alexandria Hoff. The summit takes place as President Trump has criticized the allies for not paying their fair share of defense spending. The state's first witness testified Monday during the preliminary hearing for Tyler Robinson, accused of assassinating Turning Point USA co-founder Charlie Kirk.
9: Chris Bagley, a police officer working at Utah Valley University on September 10th when Charlie Kirk was assassinated. He described hearing the gunshot, seeing Kirk slump to the side, and the screams that followed.
7: Fox's Claudia Cowan in Provo, Utah. Kirk's widow, Erica, in attendance. 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
11: National pride is down since last year, but remains well above the lows seen during the Biden administration. 4 years ago, only 4 in 10 voters were proud of the U.S. That climbed into the mid-40s during the next few years, before jumping to 58% last year. Our new Fox News survey finds 53% feel proud today. Pride varies significantly by generation. More than half of those ages 45 and older say they're proud of the country. Younger voters aren't. Views are also heavily driven by partisanship. Around 8 in 10 Republicans say they're proud of the country, compared with 3 in 10 Democrats and 4 in 10 Independents. views on patriotism are more positive. Majorities of all political stripes consider themselves patriotic, including 9 in 10 Republicans, 6 in 10 Democrats, and just over half of independents. I'm Dana Blanton. That's your Poll Puri.
3: I'm Ashley DeBorkin with Fox Celebrity Profile with Sophia Bush, Jerry O'Connell, and Violet McGraw of Tubi's Summer's Last Resort.
12: The film follows Summer, a stressed out teen that's very mature for her age as well. She's stuck on a vacation with her mom's very embarrassing boyfriend, Glenn, who's also Summer's vice principal. It's all about growing up, it's all about family, and it's all about surviving those very embarrassing moments in life.
3: O'Connell admits it's a bit art imitating life, especially when it comes to those dad jokes.
13: I have teenage daughters, very close in age to Violet here, and actually I realized how annoying I am as a father and how
12: in the best way.
13: Weird I am
12: in the best
13: and embarrassing.
14: In the best way. You can't go anywhere with Jerry where he meets someone who doesn't know him because he takes them on a wild ride and we're just like, oh my God. And the person he's talking to is enamored because he's so charming and also like, is any of what he's saying true? And we're like, no, but it's funny.
3: Ashley DeBorkin, Fox News.
15: Why? Why take a chance? Why risk a mistake? Why say something? We all have reasons why we choose to ignore the things that give us pause, that seem out of place, that don't feel right. The word why can either paralyze us or empower us to stand up and protect what we love. So if you see something, why do you say something?
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15: 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If you see something, say something.
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1: And this is the Magical Hour with Leslie McGuirk, our astrologer. 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

0: And welcome back, George Norrie, along with Leslie McGuirk. Leslie, you mentioned your work with doctors and other professionals. How did they use astrology in their work?
1: The first doctors I started working with were therapists, and one therapist in Sebastian, Florida, I basically built up his entire practice because I sent so many people to him. He does EMDR therapy. Do you know what that is, George?
0: I do not, no.
1: Okay. So I believe the fastest way for mental health is to combine astrology with EMDR. And that is a process where your eyes go left, right, really fast. It's bilateral brain stimulation. And you wear a headset on your over your ears, and you have paddles in your hand, and your eyes are going left, right, following a blue light on a bar. And what happens when your brain is stimulated in that way, when you're sitting with a therapist talking about some very tragic, horrible thing that happened to you, they've done PET scans of the brain before and after EMDR, and literally the brain, when it has trauma, it gets stuck and it starts looping. It's like a needle stuck in the groove of a record back in the days when we had record players. And what the EMDR does is it lifts that needle up and it changes it. The memories are still there, but they're not firing off in the trauma zone. It is one of the most profound things on earth to do EMDR. It's sometimes hard to find really good practitioners of it, but I would say I send 80% of my clients to EMDR therapists around the country, and it's a very unknown method for helping people take scissors and literally cut those red lines that are in someone's chart, things that are not their fault, something they were born with. And it's like your car, if it has a mechanical issue, you don't sit around and talk about it. You get in under the hood and you fix it. And that's what I'm obsessed with and working with doctors. So it started with mental health issues, and then it started moving into more physical health issues, because all of a sudden I started to realize I was really good at figuring out why people were sick. So I work with a top doctor at NYU and another doctor at Tufts University. I've worked with a bunch of neurologists. At one point, I had 4 neurologists in one of my classes because they saw how accurate I was with people, that they wanted to understand what I was doing, and they studied the brain. And so this is so amazingly interesting to me to realize that the Western medical community is beginning to realize that astrology can help them see the whole person, not just one part. And in Western medicine, a lot of times they get so specialized that if they're a rheumatologist, that's their area of specialty, and they forget about looking at the whole person. So with astrology, I can see everything. And that's why functional medicine doctors are the ones who tend to have the ability to look at the whole person. Are you familiar with functional medicine, George?
0: Yes.
1: Yeah, okay. So functional medicine and astrology are perfect together. And that's really my most favorite thing to do, is to help people with unresolved health issues. A lot of times, health issues, sometimes we're born with them, and other times there are always ways to find the way out. And it's something you have to figure out how to work with what you were given.
0: Are you still learning astrology?
1: All the time. I am always shocked at how things in a chart a pattern will appear, and I'll start to notice it with certain people, and it's something I might not have noticed before. And I think it's something I will never master. It's so deep. Astrology, the wisdom and the body of knowledge embedded in the world of astrology is insane. It's so profound and so deep. And there are so many different types of astrology. There's Vedic astrology. There's Uranian astrology. There's all sorts of ways to use astrology for prediction, or there's medical astrology. It just goes on and on. And I find that the best way for me to learn right now is through my clients, because every chart is a brand new story to be looked at, and it's an incredible language.

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1: Virtual leader, and she wasn't supposed to be having this really tough time. She's supposed to have all the answers, but I looked at her chart and I said, wow, I've never seen anything quite like this. This is just a really rough time in your life. You just have to wade through it. It's just a bad weather period. And then you know that you're not going crazy, that it's actually real and it's happening, and then you just wait it out.
2: Let's go to some of the calls, and Leslie McGuirk's website is her name, linked up at coasttocoastam.com. We'll start by going to, I'm going to give you the birth date first. They give you a head start, Leslie.
1: Okay.
2: July 22, 1952. 7-22-52. We're going to Cindy in West Virginia, east of the Rockies. Hi, Cindy.
3: Hi, George. Thank you for taking my call.
2: My pleasure. What is your question for Leslie?
3: I am a Cancer, but I don't act like a Cancer. I have never really been nurturing, never married, no children, no pets. To tell you the truth, I don't think I've ever been in love. I'm okay with that, but I'd just like a little bit of insight of why I'm like that.
1: I love that you called, and this is such a great question because you're 100% right. This is why sun sign astrology is not that accurate. You have four planets in Leo, my friend. You are such a Leo person. Your moon is in Leo. Your Venus is Leo. Your Mercury is in Leo. So all of the inner workings of your system are not like Cancer at all. You're a total princess, fire queen, lioness out there. And you have a bit of a roar. And I would imagine you like luxury. Am I correct?
3: Oh, yes.
1: Yeah, so you're a little more flashy than a typical Cancer. So you would not feel like a Cancer at all. And that's why people need to get away from thinking about sun sign astrology, because it's not really that helpful. That's like saying you're a Lexus, but I don't know if you're a sedan or a sports car. I don't know if you're diesel, electric. I mean, it doesn't give anyone enough information. So I'm so glad you called, because now you know why. You've got four planets in Leo, and that's who you really are.
3: Oh, thank you so much.
1: Does that make you feel better to know you're not crazy?
3: Yes.
1: You're not
3: a lot better. A lot better. Thank you.
1: Okay. Bye, Cindy.
2: Appreciate that. What do you do when you get that kind of a reading, Leslie? What are you doing? Explain to us what you're doing back there.
1: Back there, yeah. So I'm plugging it into program where I can pop up the chart. And what I do when I'm looking at a chart is looking at the things that are popping out at me right away. So with that case with Cindy, the sun sign Cancer, that's like looking at one page of a 500-page book. It doesn't give her enough information. So that's important for her to realize that she's not crazy. So if she was to read books about Cancer, it's not going to feel accurate to her at all, because she's got four things going on in Leo. So I'm looking at the things that jump out at me the most. And again, I look at the chart as if it's a piece of music. And the red lines, which are the ones that oftentimes we get stuck in, or they can feel like drumming. And drumming is not negative, George. It's just if you listen to drumming all the time, you'll get a headache. So I'm trying to look at this like a piece of music. And where I see blue lines, that's where things are easy, happy, and good. And the red lines are where you're building a muscle. And it's all this whole orchestrated piece of music that we're examining. So when I look at charts quickly, like I'm doing for your listeners, I hear their question and I figure out, okay, what's going on here that would make her feel like she's not a Cancer? And it just, it's like screaming at me. She's got all this Leo energy. Of course, that's very different than a Cancer. And every zodiac sign is in revolt against the one before it. So where Cancer is more nurturing and about having kids and cooking meals and bringing milk and cookies to people, Leo is the exact opposite. It's in revolt against everything that Cancer's about. Leo is the entertainer, and it's all about more luxury and showing off a bit and having performances. And she's completely not Cancerian, but she is a

0: Cancer sun sign.
1: Back to the next calls. March 1st, 1982. 3182. Aaron in Tempe, Arizona, west of the Rockies. Hi, Aaron.
2: Hey, George. Thanks for taking my...
1: You are welcome. What is your question for Leslie?
2: My question for Leslie is, I've been manifesting and choosing a different job path for myself, and where do you see that going for me?
1: All right, Les, go ahead.
0: Okay, so you don't by any chance know what time you were born, do you?
2: It was, I think, 11:15 or 11:17 a.m.
0: Okay, that just helps me a little bit more. And where were you born?
2: City.
0: Colorado City? Is that what you said?
2: Oh, no, Mesa, Arizona.
0: Mesa. Okay, perfect. All right. So one thing I can tell you about your chart is that you have a lot of intensity about how you move through life because your male energy is in the sign of Libra, and Libra is all about balance and having everything look and be a certain way. But when you were born, you have two incredibly intense planets right next to your male energy, and that's Saturn and Pluto. So you have a tremendous amount of drive, and you really, do you feel like you were born with like a real desire to do something with your life?
2: Yeah, definitely. I love, besides, you know, having a good job and, you know, steady income like that, I love to travel and go out of town and just explore like everything.
0: Right. Yeah. You have a deep need for growth and movement, and you have a very good mind. The most important thing I could tell you about your work life is that you need to do something that you're super passionate about. Some people don't have as much drive and depth of interest like you do. So you've got to pick a career that's going to use the tremendous amount of energy you have here and feel like you're being useful. Does that make sense?
2: It does. Yeah, it makes a lot of sense. And I've been looking for other industries, I guess you could say, that would give me that option.
0: Have you ever been in a healing profession or working for a company that deals with healing?
2: I have not.
0: Okay. Has that ever crossed your mind?
2: It hasn't. It's something I can consider, though.
0: Okay. The other thing you need to know about your chart, you're a Pisces, but you're very intuitive. So you want to use that intuition that you've got, but you're basically a healer. That's why I was asking about a profession that has to do with healing. Even if you're not in a healing profession, you could still be a healer. So someone could be a teacher and they help heal the students that are in their class. You've got a lot of teaching abilities, healing abilities. So what kind of work do you do?
2: I currently do retail work in the store, and even though I chose to do it, I've grown kind of dull on it just because I don't feel it's giving me the outlet that I need to grow in different areas and learn and do something new. That's why I'm, you know, looking at different things.
0: Okay, so my suggestion would be to look into something that has to do with health and healing. I think that would be good for you. And you were born lucky, so things will work out for you. Don't be shy about taking a chance. Don't be nervous. When you set your intention on wanting to make a difference in the world, I think you're going to find the right job, the right career.
1: All right, thanks, Aaron. Appreciate it. When you look at the charts, are there ever a chart that you don't want to talk about?
0: No, never. That's not ever happened. I have total compassion for people. And as I said, I look at people like animals. I'm big into nature and animals. So I think, you know, a spider has as much a reason to be here as a rhinoceros. So we just go with the flow and look at people's lives. And I mean, I think the hardest people for me to deal with are the ones who were born with mental confusion, and they have a hard time hearing the truth. And it's not their fault. It's just the way they are, but they can be frustrating. Like that story I told you before with the woman who, you know, took me 55 minutes before I could crack the code. And sometimes that's hard for me. It's like a heavy lift when I have to struggle to get them to acknowledge the truth of what I'm trying to say.
1: Next up, the birthday is January 11, 56. Suzanne, okay. In Minneapolis. Hi, Suzanne.
3: Hi, George. Hi, Leslie.
0: Hi.
3: Hi. I was wondering, I have a lot of body pain, more like bone pain. And I was wondering if you could tell me where it was coming from or if it's going to get better.
0: Okay, so definitely your body, when you were born, you have Saturn right next to your body, and Saturn brings either structure, or it's like having a really tough drill sergeant walking around with you wherever you go. So is he helping you or hurting you? It depends. So an Olympic level coach, someone could say, oh my God, you're so mean to Michael Phelps, making him swim all those miles, but he's helping him get somewhere. Well, your body has been, you were born with this energy right next to you. So there, it can either manifest as you're hard on your body, or that something is hard on your body, which could be an illness or something like that. You also have Pluto, which is the planet of transformation, making a tough aspect to your body. So you were born with this. Did anything happen to you when you were born that was difficult? Did you have a tough delivery?
3: Not that I know of, but I've had one illness after another. I've had cancer twice. I just had hyperparathyroidism. I've just had so many things throughout my life, but it's ridiculous.
0: Right, that's because you were born with not the easiest situation with your body, but there is a way out. For as tough as the difficult things are, you have an equal amount of good things that can help you out, but you definitely have what I call a mousetrap here with your body. And it's been very traumatic for you. I mean, you don't know what it's like not to have some sort of health issue. And it's been going on your whole life, correct?
1: She keeps fighting back.
0: Yeah, so I would suggest EMDR therapy for you to help with the traumatic part of what it's like to constantly have a body that is disappointing you with getting things. And then we can break that pattern.
1: How do you find an EMDR doctor?
0: You can go to a website, emdria.org, and try to find someone who's certified. So that's the most important thing. And if you don't like the first person you go to another one. Find someone who will help you get through the dark night of the soul.
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0: Welcome back, George Norrie, along with astrologer Leslie McGuirk. Leslie, where do people get your book, The Power of Mercury?
1: At any bookstore or online, Amazon. It should be pretty easy to find. And people can contact me through my website, or they can email me directly at info@lesliemcguirk.com. And also, George, you know, you were asking about the United States. I just did a whole show on YouTube about the United States and the birthday, the 250th birthday. So if people are interested in learning more about our country, that's a really great one to listen to. And I'm also on this Saturday for Coast to Coast listeners, I'm going to do an elements class. So all the charts, all of us have like four tires to our car, and they're filled with the four elements: fire, earth, air, and water. So everyone who signs up for the class will get their chart looked at by me, and I'll be able to tell them where they're out of balance. So it's a really fun class. It's only $25, and I'd love to have your listeners get a little more private attention with me if they take the class. So wanted to offer that out.
0: Have you used astrology to match people up romantically?
1: Yes, all the time is one of my most favorite things to do. That's why I was very interested in your paranormal date show that you're doing, because it's so accurate. I can tell whether or not there's sexual compatibility, emotional compatibility, whether it's karmic, and some people are absolutely meant to be together. And boy, astrology can save a lot of aggravation, because it just lets you know, yes, just go with the flow with this one. This is a good person for you. And then there are other people, they may be perfectly fine, but they're not great for you.
0: Let's go to final callers. Is the next birthday January 5th, 1961, 1561. Who is it? It's Cornelius in Louisiana. Welcome to the show.
2: Hey there, George and Leslie. I'm surprised. I'm falling behind Sue, our medium and everything, so I'm glad Sue from Minneapolis got through.
0: What is your question, sir?
2: Yes, sir. My question, sir, ma'am and sir, what I wanted to know is what do you see for me? I know you said you got something on America and stuff, and I got one more question. What do you think of AI? I call it the Antichrist intelligence or the alien intelligence, and that's my question.
1: So your question about AI, it's a complicated subject. When it's good, it's really good, and when it's bad, it's really bad. It's in some ways, it's like astrology. Astrology in the wrong hands is dangerous, and when done for good, like there's tremendous amount of good things AI can do for the medical community and other things. So it's all about how it's used, and I don't think we have enough structure around how to make sure it's used in a good way. So think of AI like a knife, okay? Is a knife good or bad? Well, a knife is great. You can't cut meat or bread without it, but a knife can also stab somebody. So I just think it's all about the intention, and we have to be careful.
0: Big time, big time. And he wanted to know about himself.
1: Yeah, so first of all, I love your name. It's a great name. You were born genetically cheerful. You have a very upbeat kind of energy to you. Do you feel like you're a pretty happy guy?
0: He hung up.
1: Oh, that's too bad. All right, well, he can listen to it later, I guess.
0: he's listening to you on the radio.
1: All right, good. Yeah, no, he's got a nice chart, and the only thing I would tell him is that he can definitely get a little overexcited at times, and he just has to be careful not to burn himself out.
0: He's had a rough life, but he seems to be doing okay.
1: Yes.
0: Next up, let's go to Jeremy in North Dakota. Let me give you the birth date. It's coming up. 8975. 8975. Jeremy in North Dakota. This guy was in a coma for 2.5 months, Leslie. Hi, Jeremy.
3: Hello, amazing George. I want to ask Leslie if she knows why our great and awesome God spared my life over 22 years ago on December 8, 2003.
1: Yeah, Tom gave me your info during the commercial break, so I looked at the accident that you had. It was definitely a fluke thing that happened to you. You are, before this accident, you really were a pretty cheerful, happy person, correct?
3: Yep.
1: Okay, so you want to know why you're still alive? Why did this happen? It's because in your core, you have a tremendous amount of abilities to help people, and you bring a kind of solid energy to people who are in trauma. Have you noticed that you've changed a lot in terms of your spirituality and how you relate to people since having the accident?
3: Well, when I was just before I woke up from my coma, I was under the impression that I was walking up a hill, a cliff, with my wife, now ex-wife, and as we were nearing the top of the mountain, it began to shake, and the boulders started falling, and I found a cave crevice to guide her into and protect her. And then after I got her inside, I was knocked off the cliff by a giant boulder. And as I was falling to the ground, I heard a voice from the sky that said, "Jeremy, your tasks are not done yet."
1: Wow, that's pretty profound. By the way, the day that you had the accident, I think it was sort of a fluke thing. Uranus, the planet that brings unexpected events, was making a difficult aspect to your body. It doesn't mean that that had to happen, but the weather pattern was rough that day for you. And you are totally designed to make a difference in this world. That's why you're still here. So what are you doing now in terms of your interactions with other people?
3: I'm basically trying to help as much as I can with everything I can.
1: Good. Just keep doing that. You're a nice guy. You have a gentle spirit, and you would never hurt anyone. So just remember that your energy, when you're around other people, you can change people's lives, and that's probably why you're still here. It's always about what gifts can you give to others. Is it easy? No, but there's a reason you were saved.
0: Next up, let's go to July 11, 7-11-54. 7-11-54. Mignon is with us in Colorado. Welcome to the show. Hi, Mignon.
4: Thank you very much. I'm excited to be here, and I love your show.
0: Thank you.
4: I'm calling regarding things that, quite frankly, my cup is very full. I have issues about my children, and they're seeming negativity toward me, my current destiny, and my health.
0: A few questions. Okay, so go ahead, Les.
1: Yeah, so the first thing I see in your chart is that you've got an aspect of some issues with a depressed mother, or you've had some depression. Was your mom depressed, or did something really traumatic happen to her?
4: A combination of things. She was very hyperthyroid and negative toward me. I was sort of the non-entity in the family. But I always felt jubilant and came through with a caring father. I feel that she had a stark kind of crustaceous sense that made her easily angered. And I see that carried on in my daughter as well.
1: Okay, so this is generational trauma. I spoke about this earlier. You were born genetically cheerful. You've got three planets in Cancer. You are a good mom, but you've got some serious woundedness here with your mom. And what happens is that I might have skipped a generation and now your daughter's got some of this. But what I would suggest for someone like you is if you contact me, I can help you with getting a family constellation, because your mom, there's issues with your mom. There's depression from your mom. There's emotional difficulties from your mom. And if that initial relationship did not get healed with her, which it sounds like it never really did, am I correct?
4: That's correct. And she died with my sister controlling the estate so strongly that I wasn't even told she was dead until probably months later, and there was no funeral and nothing to bring resolution. And currently, that very sister took over the entire estate and everything in it and all the possessions and just sold them.
1: Okay. Well, what's fascinating about this thing with money, too, in your chart, so I just spoke about doing this elements class. You were born with one flat tire. You have absolutely no earth in your chart. And earth is money, because money, what is that? Trees come from, you know, paper bills come from trees, and the coins are from the earth. So there's an imbalance here in your chart around money. And this thing with your mom, though, is huge. And that's what needs to be healed. Even though your mom is passed, if that doesn't get healed, what happens is that then starts to happen again with your children. And you're a perfect example of how generational trauma works and how the chart can see the root cause of why you're having a problem with your kids. So we want to deal with what happened to you with your mom. And the good thing about a family constellation is that it works quickly. Same thing with EMDR. I think that both of those would help you a lot. But that's a really tough thing to have with your mom. And it's like stuck. It's like bubble gum on the bottom of your shoe. We need to get that off.
0: It's kind of sticky, though, isn't it?
1: Yeah, it's very sticky. And she could live her whole life with it stuck on the bottom of her shoe. But I feel like my job is to help people remove any of these things that are getting in the way of her having a happier life.
0: Next birthday is June 7, 1957, 6757, Richard from Seattle, Washington. Hey, Richard.
5: Hello, George.
0: Good to have you with us.
5: Thank you very much. I have to tell you, you are so insightful with your questions. I really enjoy that. And Leslie, I think you're fascinating.
1: Oh, thanks.
0: How about you? How about your question for her?
5: Okay. I was married years ago, quite a few. And I've been in a couple of relationships, but I'm looking to meet my soulmate. And I'm not trying to chase it. I'm just trying to be there and be aware. And I just wonder if you see in particular lady coming along before me.
1: Oh, yes. There's no reason why you shouldn't find the perfect person for you, because your moon is in Libra. Even though you're a Gemini, your moon is in Libra. And think about what Libra is. It's the scales. And they are the ones that are most obsessed with partnership, because the scales, you have to have two in order to be balanced. So when you're not in partnership, you do not feel balanced. One of the difficulties you can have with people in relationships is you're a kind person. You don't have a mean bone in your body, but sometimes it looks like you might have trouble standing in your truth, like you don't speak up. Did you ever have an issue with speaking when you were little, or learning disability, or just some issues with language or speaking?
5: I'm ADD.
1: Okay.
5: Kind of shy, I guess, a little bit.
1: Kind of shy. Okay. So that's one thing I would say with the next woman that shows up in your life is really work hard at speaking up and trying to fight against the shyness, because you're a lovely guy. And when you keep your mouth shut, they can't get to know you. So you want to let that out, because you're a very warm, loving person and tender. So somebody would be very lucky to have you as a partner. But just remember, you have to stand in your truth. And when you don't, then you're perceived as being not as strong as you really are. And it's your strength that will attract the right woman for you.
0: All right. Good luck, Richard. Keep in touch. The next birthday is August 22, 1976. 822-76. Super's with us from Berkeley, California. Hi, Super.
6: Hi, George. Hi, Leslie.
1: Hi.
6: I was curious about my career. I'm trying to get an application going. I'm open to many things, because I don't want to be stuck on Social Security for the rest of my life.
0: All right. Career it is. Couple minutes left, Les.
1: Okay. So it's your August 22nd, 1976, right?
0: 8/22/76.
1: Okay. Perfect. Okay. So you are a total sweetheart. Your moon is in Cancer, which is where it most loves to be. You have a lovely way about you. People just like you. So I would say for a profession, you need to be working with people. That is the key thing for you. So you should not be isolated in a cubbyhole working on a computer all day. So have you ever had a job where you're around a lot of people?
6: Not really.
1: Okay. So that could be one reason why you're not super happy with your career. You have a gift of holding space for people, of working well with people. You're also really good creatively and with words, and you just have a gentle, nice way. So your job should be not an electrical job where you're stuck on a computer, and you should be interacting with people. What have you thought about doing?
6: Oh, it's, I have many things, podcasts, real estate, but applications for people with disabilities. So I think it will help us out. And I'm really strong, I believe, with the marketing and sales of it, because I'm not that technical.
1: Yeah, that's what I'm trying to tell you. You're not really technical. So you're in the right area, working with making things better for people. Your attention to detail is phenomenal. You're a super kind person. But it's working with people. That's where your gift is, okay?
0: Good for it. Leslie, thank you. Keep in touch with us and come on back again. It's been 10 years you've been coming back on.
1: Yeah, I'd love always talking with you, George. It's such a pleasure. And thank you.
0: Leslie McGuirk's website, again, is her name, linked up at coasttocoastam.com. For Dan Galante, Tom Danheiser, Sue Trikas, Lex Lonehood, Sean Ladasur, Alec Fernandez, Tim Banal, George Knapp, and Richard Serrett, I'm George Norrie, somewhere out there on Coast to Coast AM. We'll see you on our next edition. Until then, be safe, everyone.

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5: Fox News, I'm Ted Lindner. Team USA's World Cup dreams end as Belgium wins the round of 16 matchup to advance. The U.S. losing to Belgium 4-1 Monday night in a sold-out U.S.-dominated crowd in Seattle. Belgium struck first in the game, but Mark Tillman for the second straight game scored in a free kick. The U.S. tied things up at 1, but 2 minutes later, Belgium took the lead right back and then extended it. Belgium now advances to the quarterfinals where they will take on Spain. President Trump set to arrive in Turkey in a couple of hours for Tuesday's start of the two-day NATO summit. Fox's Alexandria Hoff.
6: President Trump said last month that he wouldn't be attending the Ankara summit if not for Turkish President Erdogan.
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8: It's July 6th, and this is your Fox Daily Snapshot. Today is National Fried Chicken Day. A true delicacy from the southern part of the U.S., fried chicken has taken on a life of its own, with every region of the country putting their own spin on the tasty dish. Chicken lovers everywhere can indulge their appetites from the traditional country fried style, to Nashville hot, to Korean style. One thing is for sure, everyone loves fried chicken. Well, maybe except for the chickens, of course. Also on this date, in 1885, French chemist and microbiologist Louis Pasteur injected the first successful anti-rabies vaccine into a 9-year-old boy who had been bitten by a rabid dog, saving the child's life. The Medal of Freedom was established in 1945 by President Harry S. Truman, who initially created the award to honor the notable contributions of civilians during the Second World War. Nearly 20 years later, President John F. Kennedy would expand the award scope to include cultural achievements. I'm Tushar Saxena, and that's your Fox Daily Snapshot.
9: Securing America.
10: As our nation begins its 251st year, military leaders are reflecting on history while also looking ahead to the future. During a recent event in New York, Marine Brigadier General Daniel Taylor said that one military fundamental is as ironclad now as it was in 1776.
11: We exist to fight and win our country's battles when called to do so.
10: General Taylor added that when it comes to the armed forces as a whole,
11: we are one team, one mission, and that is to protect the American people and guard our national interest.
10: Navy Admiral Carl Thomas noted that in the modern world, however, our allies are invaluable.
12: These partnerships built on shared values and a mutual commitment of global security are essential to deterring aggression, maintaining stability, and ensuring a peaceful and prosperous future for all.
10: Kim Uresky, Fox News.
13: Come on, Liam, let's go! 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Oh, come on, use your head! 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
15: That's what Liam wants.
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0: from the City of Angels near the Pacific Ocean. Good morning, good evening, wherever you may be across the nation, around the world. I'm George Norrie. This is Coast to Coast AM. Later tonight, astrology and the way we live. Here's what's happening. The mayor of Raleigh, North Carolina, is weighing whether to impose a curfew for minors there following a series of shootings and chaotic events over the Independence Day weekend, in which several fights broke out and nine people were shot amid a series of teen takeovers across the country. It's been going on all over the place. Parents, watch your kids, please. Iran continued its day-long funeral for slain Supreme Leader Ayatollah Ali Khamenei as massive crowds flooded Tehran and mourners vowed revenge against the U.S. and Israel. U.S.-Iranian talks remain delayed during the funeral ceremonies, with officials reportedly eyeing Islamabad, Pakistan, as a possible venue for the next round of negotiations, if they ever happen. Here's Tom Danheiser with more.
1: Well, George, processions are drawing massive crowds across Iran and Iraq for the Ayatollah, as the newly transitioned leadership and high-ranking officials are managing infrastructures while public mourning continues. The fragile U.S.-Iran ceasefire is facing severe strain as two oil tankers were recently struck by projectiles in the Strait of Hormuz, with U.S. officials blaming the Iranian military. The tankers were targeted and caught fire after bypassing Iranian-mandated transit routes in favor of U.S.-backed courses. Iran insists all regional vessel traffic must coordinate directly with its military, challenging ongoing freedom of navigation efforts, with the latest events threatening the previously brokered understanding regarding the waterway. Meanwhile, according to the country's health ministry, Israeli airstrikes in Lebanon have killed one person just a day after the two countries signed a deal aimed at paving the way to lasting peace. Lebanon's state news agency said an Israeli drone hit the southern town of Nabatia al-Fokwa and later reported further strikes in the area, with at least two more people wounded. And oil prices are hovering near four-month lows, with Brent crude trading around $72.31 a barrel and West Texas Intermediate near $68.80 a barrel. George?
0: Thank you, Thomas. And in a moment, Dr. Jerome Corsi joins us to talk about the Iranian situation and some other issues. Microsoft said it is immediately eliminating 4,800 jobs, representing 2.1% of its workforce, in the software giant's latest effort to cut costs in an era of artificial intelligence. Its Xbox division will lose about one-fifth of its staff, including 1,600 jobs and additional cuts in the coming months. Meanwhile, Sony just announced that they will stop manufacturing game discs, angering the gaming community around the world and triggering renewed debate about owning physical media for games, movies, and music, depending on digital deliveries and streaming services with ever-rising prices. Let's check in with our expert, Lauren Weinstein, to classify this mess. And what a mess it is, Lauren.
2: Yeah, Sony has triggered quite a backlash and brought a spotlight onto an issue that goes far beyond gaming and actually impacts most of us often every day. Sony decided they no longer manufacture PlayStation games on discs for games released from January 2028 onward. After that, they'd only be available as digital downloads. In fact, they said that they've already started repurposing their disc factory in Austria for this change. And man, did the gaming community backlash hit immediately. Angry users, petitions, all kinds of negative reactions. But right now, it doesn't seem like Sony is going to budge on this. And the reason this matters to so many people is that with physical media, you know it can't just become unavailable someday at the whim of a media company. Discs can be carried over to someone else's house to be played or can be traded or often bought used. But when you don't have the physical media, all you usually have is effectively a license. You don't actually own anything. And this kind of dilemma also applies to music and videos like movies or TV shows. While you can still often get CD or DVD or Blu-ray discs for much content, most of the big media firms would likely love to kill this off. They want you to access everything via non-physical methods that they can control. That means everything from arbitrarily cutting off access, increasing prices, including ads and previously ad-free content, or more ads when ads were already present, and so on. This is a real-world situation that many users have already experienced when they lost access to streaming video content that they had previously purchased. You've probably seen on video sites how for some content you're offered a choice between renting it and, in theory, owning it, with owning, of course, being more expensive. But what do these terms mean in the real streaming world? Well, Renting usually means you watch the video once or perhaps some set number of times during a specific time period. Owning typically means unlimited views without time restrictions, but that usually is only the case so long as the content provider makes that particular content available at all and doesn't one day remove various content from the available library, perhaps saying that they no longer have a license to make it available. In most cases, this means that even though you thought you purchased that content, you will no longer have the ability to view it. On the other hand, if you had purchased that same film or other content on a physical medium like a disc, you would typically have a perpetual ability to enjoy it, at least as long as the physical media is in playable condition. The underlying concepts in this battle between physical media versus digital downloads and streaming are twofold. Obviously, not manufacturing and providing physical media simplifies distribution for the media company and will generally be viewed as more high-tech. But a big part of this decision-making by these firms is simple greed. They want to control every aspect of the content and, to the greatest extent possible, limit your flexibility in accessing it. They've largely wanted to stamp out the used market for content ever since the invention of the phonograph, all the way through to video cassettes, CDs, DVDs, and Blu-ray discs. Now they have the technological means to accomplish their long-sought goal by eliminating physical media entirely. We can see something similar happening in the software industry. Software that used to be a one-time purchase, whether on physical media or via one-time download, is now frequently marketed only on a subscription basis, where you have to keep paying for continued access to the software that you're depending on. Various of Adobe's current software policies are an example of this behavior. However, recent surveys suggest that some content consumers have been paying attention to this situation. While physical media for most content now makes up a small percentage compared with digital delivery and streaming, there are signs that when a choice is available, the preference for physical media and one-time purchases has been gradually increasing as more and more people are feeling gouged by the content and streaming firms. Making your thoughts known about this to these firms through your decisions about how you spend your money for content, like perhaps considering choosing physical media when you can, definitely seems like an idea worth considering. How much impact this would actually have in the long run is very much an open question. But if consumers passively accept higher prices, more ads, and ever less flexibility in terms of how they can actually use these kinds of content, we can be pretty sure that the media and streaming firms will continue their process of squeezing us all as much as the market will bear. Perhaps something to think about the next time you want to watch a movie before clicking that mouse.
0: Good idea. Thanks, Lauren. Cuba's power grid failed again today, leaving the entire island without electricity following days of protests over the long blackouts amid the island's very hot summer. Shortly after noon, the state utilities company Electric Union of Cuba announced a total disconnection of the national electric power system and said it was investigating the cause. Here's Seth Shostak from the SETI Institute talking about what's going on in the universe. Seth, what do you got for us?
3: Well, George, I was reading an essay by Roger Rosenblatt this morning. He's a columnist for the New York Times. His column today wasn't about politics or the current state of the country. It was about mortality, more specifically, his own mortality. Well, that got me thinking, not so much about personal mortality, which is, of course, a depressing subject, but rather the mortality of the universe. I mean, while I don't think many people worry about this as they drive to work or whatever, it should be nevertheless obvious that the universe isn't going to hang around forever, at least not as we know it. So why not? Well, all stars eventually die. They run out of fuel and stop blasting light out into space. I think I've run out of fuel myself. That's not a good situation if you're a plant, for example, if you want to work on your suntan. But relatively small stars, and the sun is a relatively small star, go fairly quietly into that long, dark night. They swell up and then slowly cool off. Well, they don't just swell up a little bit. As it ages, the sun will get so big that it will swallow the Earth. Not a good day. Anything we can do about this? Well, somehow avoiding that our planet becomes the sun's lunch might be accomplished by just moving the Earth somewhere to another star system, for example. That isn't really possible now, but eventually our descendants will have to face

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1: Stars that die, also pulsars and black holes, and, well, everything dies eventually in the cosmos. But don't get too worked up about this, George. It's only really a problem for our great-great-great-great-great whole bunch more greats and their grandkids. And some recent research suggests that our demise may be not quite so certain. Sure, as it gets older, the sun will eventually swell up, kind of like some of my friends, but it's not certain that it will get so bloated that it engulfs our planet. So you see, George, there's actually some good news out there, too.
2: All right. Thank you, Seth. We'll talk to you next week. The situation with Iran, what's going on with it these days? Let's check in a moment with Dr. Jerome Corsi on Coast to Coast AL. 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

0: And welcome back to Coast, George Norrie with you. Dr. Jerome Corsi back with us, received his PhD from Harvard University's Department of Government back in 1972. From 72 to 82, he worked as a university professor. Jerry published articles in scientific journals, received national attention with a security clearance to work with the U.S. State Department on terrorism. His website, CorsiNation.com, is linked up at CoastToCoastAM.com. And he's got a number of books out, including The Final Analysis. Jerry, welcome back, my friend. How are you?
1: I'm great, George. It's great to be back with you. Thank you.
0: This planet seems to be topsy-turvy. Do you feel it?
1: Yes. Everything seems in turmoil. Constantly changing situations, always danger. It's an exciting time to live, George. There's lots happening.
0: Seems to be a lot of hate out there, too, Jerry. I mean, these kids over the weekend went crazy across the country, blocking streets and getting arrested. Where are the parents?
1: Well, that's a good question, George. The parents need to step up and be in control. We can't have teen crowds out destroying cities, killing people. Eventually, we'll have to have police or National Guard control of cities. And that's not a good direction to go, but the teen violence cannot be tolerated for long.
0: I don't know. Maybe I was raised differently, but I never wanted to disappoint my parents, Jerry. I didn't want to get into trouble with the law. I didn't want anything stupid.

0: stupid to happen. I just wanted to be a success, and I wanted them to be proud of me. Why can't kids think that way?
1: Well, it's a different era. I think parents don't have the same control over their children. And when we grew up, certainly when I grew up, it was very important to be respectful that your parents were in control. You were accountable to your parents. And I think today parents are just not taking the responsibility and control over their children that need to be taken. It takes a mature adult to raise a child all the way to adulthood. And today there's just too many opportunities for kids to join each other in this random violence that has no consequences, evidently, with law enforcement.
0: Lots to talk with you about tonight. We'll take calls next hour with Dr. Jerome Corsi. What's your take on the situation with Iran?
1: Well, the Iranian war is right now a bit of a standstill. I think that President Trump is facing the midterm elections already, and there's a need to reduce the price of gasoline. So the war was conveniently halted, at least for a while. It could be resumed, of course, after the midterms. But President Trump wants to appear to be a peace giver, wants to settle the conflict. We really devastated Iran. But Iran, this Revolutionary Guard and the forces within Iran that are revolutionary, are not about to give up.
0: If Iran continues to want to enrich uranium, that's a deal breaker, isn't it?
1: Yes, that's kind of the final red line. I think President Trump has made it clear that finally a president is going to say Iran will not have a nuclear weapon, and that means not enriching uranium. And that to the Iranians would be the final straw, having said for decades, death to Israel, death to the United States. Iran's not about to give up the right to enrich uranium easily. And I think that's really the final issue in the contest.
0: Microsoft announcing more layoffs, unemployment numbers declining a little bit. What's your take on the economy, Jerry?
1: Well, the economy's in really kind of a very tender state. I mean, there's a lot of people who have dropped out of the labor force, over 100 million people, with no jobs and not looking for work. And our welfare state has grown to an alarming amount of money. We are now $39 trillion in deficit. The national debt is $39 trillion. And that's unsustainable long term. The situation can't continue this way for long. We'll be bankrupt. And the economy is moving again in a direction of reducing employees with AI coming on. Microsoft is reflecting this trend. And I think we're in for a real battle in terms of what skills are needed to have meaningful employment. So at the moment, there's a lot of people depending on the government, a lot more than should be, and employment is very difficult to get in terms of a sustainable income.
0: Hollywood is starting to talk about doing films and movies with artificial intelligence actors and actresses, all made up.
1: Well, it certainly can be done. I think it would be very convincing. The problem is that's not good news for actors and actors. And the problem is Hollywood itself is in trouble when movies like The Supergirl are not doing particularly well, and the movies that could have artificial characters in them would be cheaper to produce. So I think it's right now in transition again.
0: Talk to a friend of mine who's a little concerned over his son, who's what you would call a Gen Zer, adults under 35, who's still living at home with them. Now, he's not going to kick his son out, but he's concerned about it.
1: Well, there's an increasing percentage of the Gen Zers who have gone to universities and have expensive tuition debt that they have got to pay off. They're living at home with their parents. Their education did not prepare them to get a meaningful employment. And they're really quite scared as to what their future is. It's an alarming percentage. One out of every three Gen Zers are still living with their parents. Some are contributing to the cost of living there, but again, this is not a stable situation long term for the next generations to be independent financially.
0: How would you grade President Trump's term?
1: Well, I grade it very high. He's faced a lot of crises. He's maintained a very positive attitude. I mean, there have been so many attempts to get rid of President Trump, from all the indictments he had between the two presidencies, mm-hmm. assassination attempts, and you watch him in the Oval Office every day, and he's very positive. I mean, I was in Washington for the 250th birthday celebration, and Donald Trump put on a show even though it was raining. He postponed the speech until about 11 o'clock. I didn't get back to the hotel until about 2 a.m. that morning, but it was a great show, and it was one that I'm pleased I didn't have to miss.
0: How do you see the next presidential election? Who's running?
1: Well, I think it's J.D. Vance is going to be most likely the candidate. He's certainly the one that President Trump is promoting. On the Democratic side, it's very hard to tell. I think Kamala Harris is still leading in some of the polls, and the Democrats right now are in real disarray with this movement from the Democratic Socialist America, which is really a communist movement, becoming much more prominent, in fact, seeming to take control of the Democratic Party. That's a real problem for traditional Democrats.
0: What about Gavin Newsom for the possibility of the Democratic run?
1: Well, Gavin Newsom may be indicted before that occurs. Evidently, there's been a lot of surveillance going on with Gavin Newsom. There are issues with taxes and other issues. I'm not sure Gavin Newsom's going to emerge unscathed by the time it becomes really serious as to who the presidential candidates are going to be.
0: Jerry, do you find people to be happy these days overall?
1: I think people are nervous these days. I think there's a lot of uncertainty in terms of the economy, the international situation. I think in some ways we are both better off in many ways than we've ever been. At the same time, more concerned about the future than we've ever been.
0: Jerry, we're going to take a short break and come back and talk more. I want to get your take on Vladimir Putin of Russia and see what you think he's still up to with Ukraine and much more. And we'll take calls next hour with Jerry Corsi right here on Coast to Coast AM.
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1: We'll take your calls next hour with Dr. Jerome Corsi as we talk about world events and events that are affecting all of us at home. 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The Paranormal Podcast Network keeps cruising along. 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
2: 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All the shows pop right up. It's a lot of listening, a lot of free listening. Have a good time.
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0: And welcome back to Coast, George Norrie with Dr. Jerome Corsi. Jerry, some people believe that the full-scale invasion of Russia into Ukraine started in 2014. Others say it started 4.5 years ago. What do you think?
1: Well, it goes back quite a ways, George, because this whole issue of Ukraine has been in contest with Russia going back to World War II. And certainly Putin's invasion has been extremely costly for Russia. But I think it's hard for Putin to finally win this war. He's gaining in the Donbas, which is the area that's approaching into Kiev. Russia has now started launching ballistic missile strikes into Kiev. They blew up a drone factory over the weekend, caused massive explosions. And I don't think Ukraine is winning, although Ukraine will hang on as long as the Europeans continue to fund it. And the war is going to continue. It's a really slug-out war with a lot of people being killed every day. And it doesn't have an easy end to it. I don't see immediately that the war is going to stop.
0: What is Putin's motivation?
1: Well, the Ukraine has always been a divided country. The eastern part of Ukraine is Russian-speaking and allied historically with the Soviet Union, part of the Soviet Union and the Russian Federation. The western part of Russia was allied with Nazi Germany and still is in many ways neo-Nazi. So Ukraine is a divided country, and these two sections don't really agree with each other. Most people don't understand that the Zelensky government, prior to the war starting, was sending neo-Nazi brigades into the part of Eastern Europe that's controlled by Russia, Russian-speaking, to try to suppress movements that wanted to be independent. So this conflict has been going on for decades and is hard to resolve given the division within the people themselves of Ukraine.
0: Listen to these statistics, Jerry. 150,000 Ukrainian soldiers dead since the conflict started, 16,000 civilians, 500,000 Russian soldiers. When's it going to stop?
1: It doesn't have an immediate end to it. I think that ultimately Russia will take Kiev, and that will be the end game. And it's just going to drag on. It's like a meat grinder, this war. And it's now gone very technological. The drones have taken over a lot of the battlefield. The war is being fought largely from space with guided missiles and other very advanced weaponry. And Ukrainians continue to run out of soldiers. They're conscripting just about everybody they can find. And to be a soldier in this war is really almost a death sentence.
0: The Iranian situation has kind of taken the media attention away from the Ukraine-Russian situation, but as soon as that ends, it's going to be full scale back to Ukraine and Russia, isn't it?
1: I think so, George. And also, President Trump did everything he could to try to solve and end the Ukrainian war. And then when Zelensky, head of Ukraine, did not go along with it, was getting support and money from the Europeans to continue the war. Can remember this one very contentious press conference in the White House where President Trump thought Zelensky was going to agree, and Zelensky started demanding in public security guarantees, and President Trump was chiding Zelensky, saying, "You don't have the cards." Then President Trump just decided he was done with it. He washed his hands of it, and then Ukraine took second place to Iran. Once President Trump decided that Iran was very close to having nuclear weapons and that couldn't be tolerated.
0: What's your take on the Cuban situation? They're having horrible electrical problems.
1: Well, I think Cuba has just been about starved economically by the United States, with basically boycotts going on, with blocking trade going internationally. So Cuba's in dire straits economically, and is not able to maintain electric grid or other services in the country, so that Raul Castro is actually saying he wants to negotiate with Donald Trump. And I think that the communism could be at an end in Cuba with a little bit more pressure applied by President Trump economically.
0: And Castro, Fidel's brother, is 95 years old. Are they still going after him legally?
1: Yes, they are. There'd be charges brought against him. I mean, the entire history of the Castro brothers is one that does not go down easily in American politics. And I think Cuba is really going to come free, but that's still going to take some time, and it's not going to be altogether easy. That's another conflict, George, has been going on since the 1950s and is not going to be easily resolved.
0: Isn't there a grandson of Fidel Castro who wants to settle things up with us?
1: Yes, there is. And I think the movement to settle in Cuba with the United States is ultimately going to win the day, because I don't think the people in Cuba can be economically stressed any more than they already are. So the government is at a precarious point, and I think the pressure for the United States to settle will be almost overwhelming.
0: What would you say, Jerry, and you've looked at things for a long, long time, is the hot button in the United States these days?
1: Well, I think that the hot button is really the rise of this Democratic Socialists of America, that, you know, people who are running for office today in the 1950s would have been prosecuted for being communist. And today they're openly...
0: Joseph McCarthy would have left getting them, right?
1: I mean, Joseph McCarthy is looking more right all the time in terms of his saying that this is really a communist movement. And the Democratic Party has gone from being, you know, communist in nature or in inclination to being openly communist and actually anti-Semitic, openly embracing the Palestinian movement. And it's ironic in that the LGBT movement within the Democratic Party would never be tolerated by an Islamic state that hates LGBT behavior.
0: Will we ever find our way out of it, Jerry?
1: Well, George, I think after all these years, you come to the conclusion that human beings are going to be in turmoil. It's been the nature of human beings since about our existence on the planet. It's just the difficulty is we've now got hypersonic nuclear weapons. And so the destruction of all that exists is much easier to contemplate today and to do. So we're at a more precarious point in history, especially if there is an expansion of nuclear weapons to states like Iran, which is openly proclaiming, you know, death to America and death to Israel. And I think President Trump is correct that we can't tolerate a state that's a rogue nation having nuclear weapons.
0: That has so much hate with it.
1: And the hate is the really endemic factor in human existence, that we have not learned as a species to coexist with each other. And so differences in race, differences in religion, differences in culture continue to divide us. And we have not gotten beyond these fundamental hatreds, which I think the human species is being tested by God to resolve these differences and to accept each other. Whether we'll ever get there before we destroy the planet with nuclear weapons, I don't know.
0: What's your take on China, Jerry? It seems to be just humming along, doing all kinds of things.
1: Well, China's really economically in a difficult situation. With so many jobs coming back to the United States, with the repatriation of labor and manufacturing in the United States, China's losing a lot of its income. China's got a stagnant real estate market. Population is really suffering. And it's not strong economically. So China's got internal problems, and those are not easily resolved. I think China is going to have to face the need to kind of accommodate the United States much more than Xi Jinping ever wanted to. But China's not in a position of strength right at the moment.
0: Their one-child policy, I think, is biting them, isn't it?
1: Yes, that was a mistake to begin with. The killing of baby girls has left the population of China unstable, with many males not having mates. And China's finding that, you know, its whole population in general is a problem, because there's not enough economic activity to keep the population economically employed. So China's constantly dealing with the potential of people starving, people revolting. And China is not a stable place right now.
0: You wrote a book a couple of years ago called The Assassination of President John F. Kennedy, The Final Analysis. What is your take on that story, Jerry?
1: Well, I think even the recently released documentation has made it clear that John Kennedy was killed by a government-inspired conspiracy that involved the CIA. I think there was also involvement from the organized crime and foreign elements like the Corsican mob, which was running drugs in the 1960s with the CIA out of Southeast Asia. John Kennedy angered our military by not wanting to go to war with Russia in the Cuban Missile Crisis, even the Bay of Pigs, when John Kennedy threatened to break the CIA into 1,000 pieces, angered the deep state. John Kennedy was determined to attack the Federal Reserve, printing money from the Treasury, not from the Federal Reserve. John Kennedy had a lot of enemies. And I think at the end of his life, John Kennedy saw that we needed a peaceful world and we needed to come to a coexistence with then the Soviet Union. He was reaching out to Khrushchev, and that too angered our deep state and our military. So certainly when Lyndon Johnson came in, it was almost hours after Kennedy was dead that Lyndon Johnson reversed Kennedy's national security memorandum to pull out of Vietnam. That was kept secret, John Kennedy's move on that national security memorandum, until the Pentagon Papers. And Lyndon Johnson then revved up the war, and we went into Vietnam with a vengeance.
0: Not a lot of Americans know this, Jerry, but it was Kennedy and Khrushchev who saved the world from any nuclear disaster.
1: That's right. During the Cuban Missile Crisis, Kennedy and Khrushchev were communicating on what was then a teletype system. And basically, Khrushchev reached out and said, "We really do not want nuclear war." And Kennedy responded. Now, the powers within Russia, the military powers, reversed that teletype. And Kennedy actually said, "Let's assume we didn't get this one." And Kennedy pursued a blockade in Cuba, which the military did not want to do, and that resolved the situation. And then we pulled our missiles out of Turkey, and Cuba pulled their missiles out of Cuba, but Kennedy never announced we pulled our missiles out of Turkey. Instead, Kennedy produced this as a great win for the United States, and Khrushchev tolerated that, much to his own demise. Khrushchev did not last the aftermath of the Cuban Missile Crisis. He was replaced from power very shortly afterwards.
0: What's going on with Turkey these days? Are they on our side or not?
1: Sometimes they're on our side, sometimes they're not. Turkey's on Turkey's side, and it's a very pivotal position. It's torn between the Muslim world and its own interests. It's certainly close to Russia. Turkey's right in the balance, and Erdogan is very skillful at playing us off against the Russians for the advantage of Turkey. It just depends on what day and what policy to know where Turkey really is, and Turkey's in a very strong position right now.
0: Have we pulled all our missiles out of Turkey by now?
1: I think so, George. I don't think we have anything, missiles or military equipment, in Turkey. We still have missiles in Europe, although I think that President Trump is backing away from NATO and may actually reconfigure our relationship with NATO over the next 2 years.
0: Back to Kennedy for a moment. Do you think Jimmy Hoffa had a role in it?
1: Well, I think certainly the mob had a role in it. My guess is, yes, Jimmy Hoffa did play a role in it. The vengeance between Jimmy Hoffa and especially Bobby Kennedy.
0: No, he hated him. He hated him.
1: They hated each other. And over the Teamsters issue, the organized crime was moving into the Teamsters. That was the McClellan Committee hearings that started out in 1957. And that was the rise of Jack Kennedy. He was on that committee, and Bobby Kennedy was its chief counsel. That was the first national publicity that John Kennedy had received.
0: And you remember, I may have been one of the last media people to talk to Jimmy Hoffa before he disappeared in Detroit.
1: I recall that, George. I mean, Coast to Coast has led many stories, and that was one of them. And Coast to Coast has been right about so many things, including the Kennedy assassination, including what we're now learning about extraterrestrials. Everything that's been called conspiracy theory these days is now turning out to be conspiracy fact.
0: We were right.
1: You were right, George. You always were right. And I've been with you, I think, more than 20 years, George. And looking back over those years, you were right on almost every subject coast to coast covered, even though they were controversial. And finally, you know, the vindication on stories like the Kennedy assassination, the extraterrestrials existing. We're now aware of how much we've been lied to by our government, and it's still shocking.
0: We're going to come back in a moment with Dr. Jerome Corsi and take phone calls now, giving you an opportunity to chat with him about things that are going on worldwide and here at home, things that affect all of us. And again, his website, CorsiNation.com, is linked up at CoastToCoastAM.com.
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6: Fox News, I'm Sue Guzman. President Trump will be arriving in Turkey soon for a two-day NATO summit beginning today.
7: What the president does want is more support from NATO members in the fight to denuclearize Iran. That's on top of the continued demand that European allies increase defense spending.
6: Fox's Alexandria Hoff, the president, has criticized allies for not paying their fair share of defense funding. Explosions rocking Damascus today as France's president met with his Syrian counterpart. Spokesman for French President Emmanuel Macron says he is safe. Wildfires continuing to rage across southern Colorado. Aspen Acres fire consuming more than 91,000 acres. Pueblo County Sheriff David Lucero.
8: To date, we have learned that 185 homes and 4 commercial businesses have been lost. We are in the process of contacting those property owners as to the status of their property.
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10: 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Okay. And well, I will say those county offices report and answer to farmers. Each office has a county committee that they report to, and they are elected. The county committee members are farmers, and they are elected by farmers. So we are a truly farmer-driven organization.
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15: I'm Chad Pergram with the Speaker's Lobby. Reading, writing, and AI algorithms. The Senate is now wrestling with how students and teachers might use AI in the classroom. It's inevitable. Quote, the question is not whether AI is going to impact education, said Delaware Secretary of Education Cindy Martin to a recent Senate hearing. The real question is whether we will shape its use thoughtfully and responsibly. Lawmakers are focusing not just on what AI teaches, but how. Pushing students into screens, iPads, and Chromebooks in the classroom was the rage about 12 years ago. But since the rush to technology, the percentage of high school seniors performing at grade level in math and reading is down 4 points from 2009. That's why lawmakers are skeptical that AI can boost classroom performance. There are also privacy concerns. AI can glean what each student learns and knows. AI or data brokers could then track students for decades as they head to college or even enter the workforce. With the Speaker's Lobby, Chad Pergram, Fox News.
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17: Most voters consistently rate the economy negatively these days. As for their own finances, only 1 in 10 say it feels like they're getting ahead. Meanwhile, 3/4 say they don't trust the federal government. That's a record high. Looking at the big picture, our Fox News poll finds nearly 2/3 are unhappy with the way things are going in the country. That sounds pretty bleak, right? And then there's this. A majority believes America's best days are ahead. 54%. That optimism cuts across almost every line, holding true for men, women, those with and without a college degree, young people, and seniors alike. Still, views on the nation's future are closely tied to partisanship. Republicans are much more likely than Democrats and independents to believe the best days are ahead. In fact, compared to 2 years ago, optimism among Republicans is up by more than 40 points, while it dropped by 20 among Democrats. I'm Dana Blanton. That's your Poll Parade.
18: This is America in the Morning from Westwood One. Good morning, I'm John Trout. It's Tuesday, July 7th, 2026. Here's what's coming up on America in the Morning.
19: A woman who previously dated Maine Senate candidate Graham Plattner says he drunkenly forced her to have sex. I'm Lisa Dwyer.
20: He criticized ICE in an email. Now a Rochester, New York man is taking the agency to court. I'm Sue Aller.
21: At the White House, President Trump took credit for getting FIFA to review a red card issued against U.S. star Flo Balogun, Ed Donahue, Washington.
22: The U.S. High Court weighs in on Texas's age verification law for mobile apps. I'm Clayton Neville.
23: King Charles III's strange son is traveling to the land of his birth, Charles de Bedesma, London.
18: All ahead on America in the Morning.

0: It's 7 after. Maine Democrat Senate candidate Graham Platner has found himself embroiled in yet another scandal. Correspondent Lisa Dwyer reports.
1: A woman who previously dated Maine Senate candidate Graham Platner says he drunkenly forced her to have sex after she told him to stop in 2021. Jenny Rassicott told Politico that she'd been in an on-and-off relationship with Platner, but says she cut off contact after that night and told him the incident was not consensual. Platner posted a video on his social media campaign account saying,
2: "Any accusation of non-consensual behavior is categorically false."
1: Platner has canceled a number of town halls.
2: "Regardless of the inaccuracy of the reporting, but mindful of the political reality it will inflict, we are taking the time to reflect on the best path forward."
1: Platner is seeking to unseat Maine's Republican Senator Susan Collins. I'm Lisa Dwyer.
0: A New York man is suing officials at Immigration and Customs Enforcement, alleging they violated his First Amendment rights. Correspondent Sue Aller has details.
3: Federal immigration officers are facing a lawsuit after a New York man says ICE agents showed up at his house over an email criticizing the agency. David Strever, a U.S. citizen from Rochester, claims his First Amendment rights were violated after officers visited his home while he was traveling overseas. Strever's attorney, Adam Steinbaugh, from the Foundation for Individual Rights and Expression, says the email was protected by political speech.
4: "You have rights to criticize the government. You have rights to contact the government and share your views."
3: According to the lawsuit filed Monday, the email sent in January to then-ICE Director Todd Lyons called the official a monstrous human being and said he would never know peace. ICE considered the message a threat and left a warning notice with Strever's wife.
4: "But the First Amendment also protects against forms of retaliation other than arrest."
3: He says the issue is not just about arrest, but government retaliation.
4: "A true threat which is not protected by the First Amendment is a serious expression of an intent to commit violence. But there's nothing like that in this email."
3: The Department of Homeland Security denies it's trying to suppress free speech, saying anyone who threatens law enforcement officers will face consequences. I'm Sue Aller.
0: Charlie Kirk's family was present at the courthouse where prosecutors are laying out the evidence that they have to prove to the judge that they're ready to go to trial. Correspondent Hannah Schoenbaum reports Kirk's family had to step out of the courtroom several times to gather themselves.
5: I'm here outside the 4th District Courthouse in Provo, Utah, where the man accused of killing Charlie Kirk is present for the first day of his week-long preliminary hearing in the murder case. Also present in court are Kirk's parents, Robert and Catherine, and his widow, Erica Kirk. The president's son, Donald Trump Jr., is also here. We've heard prosecutors bring forth their first witness, a former Utah Valley University police officer who was on duty during the speaking event where Kirk was shot. He is part of a presentation by prosecutors who are trying to convince a judge this week that they have enough evidence against defendant Tyler Robinson to proceed to a trial. Robinson has been sitting with his attorneys, mostly looking forward, taking notes, and the Kirk family has been passing around tissues and at times getting up, leaving the courtroom and trying to collect themselves when they got too emotional and needed a moment.
0: 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It's 11 after. From NATO diplomacy to World Cup drama, President Trump weighs in on two very different global stages when America in the Morning continues after these messages.
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0: With the national forecast on America in the Morning, here's AccuWeather.com meteorologist Matt Rindy.
1: The latest system to shift through the eastern U.S. will continue to cause widespread showers and thunderstorms. The center of the low pressure is just off the northeast coast, with heavier rain expected to continue through southern New England this morning, where another 1 to 2 inches of rain can fall into the early afternoon, and this could lead to more flooding throughout the area. Clouds and rain will keep temperatures in the 60s and 70s. Farther north, high pressure will hold back the rain with increasing sunshine, and temperatures will warm into the 80s in northern New York and northern New England. Farther south, there'll be some afternoon thunderstorms forming through much of Virginia, southward to North Carolina, and a few of those storms will be strong with damaging winds possible, but there could also be very heavy rain leading to flash flooding. Though the rest of the southeast, there will be some scattered afternoon storms. There will be more hit or miss, but could still provide a drenching. Then farther west, a system over Arkansas will cause some showers and thunderstorms for the state, and also farther to the south into Louisiana, and then into Mississippi and western Tennessee. The slow nature of the movement of these storms could increase the risk for flash flooding across the area. Another system moving out of the Rockies and into the northern plains will spark a round of heavier thunderstorms from eastern Montana into the Dakotas and Minnesota, and a few of those storms could contain damaging winds and hail along with heavier rain. More showers and thunderstorms also bubble up over the rest of southern Idaho into Wyoming and southward into the Four Corners. It will be quiet across the west coast with more sunshine, but the heat will be building. That's the weather across America. It will be a cloudy, rainy, and cool day in Boston, Massachusetts with a high of 68. Phoenix, Arizona will have the heat with sunshine and a high of 113. That's the nation's weather. I'm AccuWeather.com meteorologist Matt Rindy.
0: 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Correspondent Sungmin Kim reports President Trump will travel to Turkey to take part in the NATO summit at the request of the Turkish president.
2: One thing that we do expect to see is a bilateral meeting between President Trump and President Erdogan. And a lot of that meeting is going to be centered on the issue of fighter jets. This is an issue that has been long running. What it boils down to is that Turkey wants to buy these F-35 fighter jets that the U.S. possesses. But Turkey has a separate Russian missile defense system that the U.S. is worried about, basically that the information about the F-35 jets' capabilities could make its way back to Russia because Turkey has this Russian missile system. And this has been a very contentious factor in the U.S. and Turkey relationship, even though President Trump and President Erdogan are very personally friendly themselves. So we'll see if there's any resolution to that issue. President Trump hinted that he could be coming with a gift for President Erdogan, in

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1: I think it was a committee that made the decision, and they made the right decision.
2: Infantino insists it was an independent decision. The UEFA soccer body in Europe is calling FIFA's move incomprehensible and unjustifiable. Balogun planted his cleated foot on the ankle of a Bosnian defender during the U.S. Round of 32 match. Ed Donahue, Washington.
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6: America in the Morning continues now. It's 19 after. AI once again gives Wall Street a boost. With Tuesday Business, Seth Soutell has a look at the markets.
7: I'm Seth Soutell, and this is the AP Markets Report. Stocks closed higher on Wall Street with some help from a rebound in AI-related stocks. The S&P 500 rose 0.7% Monday. Gains for several big AI stocks, including chipmaker Broadcom, outweighed losses in other parts of the market. The S&P is back within 1% of the all-time high it set in early June. The Nasdaq Composite climbed 1.1%. The Dow added 155 points, or 0.3%, to its latest record. Treasury yields fell a bit in the bond market. The yield on the 10-year Treasury slipped to 4.47%. Seth Soutell, New York.
6: Microsoft says it will cut 4,800 jobs, accounting for about 2% of its global workforces. In addition to the cuts, the tech giant also announced plans to overhaul its Xbox business and divest up to 5 gaming studios as it looks to cut costs after years of heavy investment into the gaming division. Despite spending tens of billions of dollars to expand the Xbox, including several high-profile acquisitions, Xbox has struggled to keep up with its competitors Sony and Nintendo. Microsoft shares were down 1.4% on Monday. Walmart says that after receiving a request from President Trump, they will begin to cut prices on many summer barbecue favorites, including meat, chips, and sodas. In a statement, Walmart said it will cut the price on 1 pound of 73% ground beef by about 12%. It also says it will lower the

0: prices on items including Coke and Pepsi products, but did not say how much that discount would be. President Trump took to Truth Social to praise the decision, saying, quote, "This is a huge deal for the many millions of Americans who smartly shop at Walmart, which is a truly patriotic company." End quote. The price cuts mark a shift from last year when Walmart warned that tariffs would push prices higher. America in the Morning continues. The U.S. Supreme Court says Texas can enforce a law limiting children's ability to buy or download apps while the legal process plays out. Correspondent Clayton Neville explains.
1: The Texas App Store Accountability Act requires app stores and developers to verify users' ages and to get parental consent before making app store purchases. The law was reinstated by an appeals court last month after being temporarily paused by a Texas-based federal judge in December. Critics of the legislation, which include big tech companies like Google and Apple, contend that the law restricts children's ability to access tools that let them participate in free speech. The Supreme Court was asked last month for an emergency ruling blocking the law while litigation continues in the lower courts, but on Monday, the High Court denied those requests, allowing the state to enforce the law for the time being. I'm Clayton Neville.
0: It's 23 past. A college football workout ends in tragedy. A former coach faces criminal charges. That when America in the Morning continues after these messages.

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0: Now 25 past. Welcome back. You're with America in the Morning. A former strength and conditioning coach at Bucknell University has been charged in the death of a football player who collapsed during training. Calvin Dickey was a freshman who was recruited to play lineman positions and suffered from a medical condition that increased his risk of serious injury following extreme exertion. He was in a training session in 2024 led by Mark Kulbis, who told him and other football players to do 100 up-downs. Kulbis was the only coach in the room during the training, had been informed of Dickey's medical condition, and had received training from the school on it. During the exercise, Dickey began to struggle, then passed out. He was taken to the hospital, where he died 2 days later. An autopsy found that his death had been caused by the exercise, along with his medical condition. Mark Kulbis has now been charged with felony aggravated hazing and misdemeanor counts of involuntary manslaughter, reckless endangerment, and hazing. Shifting gears, Prince Harry has returned to the UK for a week-long visit to raise awareness for the Invictus Games. Correspondent Charles de Ledesma reports the trip has sparked buzz over whether Meghan and the kids will also join him.
1: King Charles III's strange son is travelling to the land of his birth for a series of charity engagements that begin Tuesday. But for most royal watchers, that's just background noise. For the past 10 days, British tabloids and news broadcasts have been filled with speculation about whether Harry's wife, Meghan, will accompany him and, more importantly, whether they'll bring their two children, Prince Archie and Princess Lilibet, so they can finally get to know Grandpa Charles. But everything's up in the air as Harry seeks to arrange protection for his family after a government meeting refused to authorise taxpayer-funded security. Charles de Ledesma, London.
0: It was on this date in 1954 that a young man by the name of Elvis Presley went to a Memphis radio station, WHPQ, and changed rock history by playing Elvis' very first Sun recording, That's All Right. America in the Morning for Tuesday, July 7th, 2026, is produced by Alexander Hinton. I'm John Trout. This is Westwood One.
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0: This is America in the Morning from Westwood One. I'm John Trout. Coming up this half hour,
11: the shocking allegation that threatens to sink a Democratic socialist candidate.
12: Do you not remember what happened last night?
11: I'm Joan Jones.
13: Charlie Kirk's widow faces his alleged killer in court. I'm Clayton Neville.
19: President Donald Trump says he's building a granite helipad on the White House South Lawn. I'm Josh Boak.
20: 4 people, including a police officer, were killed in a shooting in Ohio. I'm Julie Walker.
0: Plus, the USA's World Cup performance, that in sports with Robert Workman. We're back after these messages.
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26: Your Southwest Mississippi forecast from the National Weather Service calls for showers and thunderstorms early. Mostly sunny skies, high near 91, chance of rain is 60%. Tonight, partly cloudy skies, low around 73. A 40% chance of mainly afternoon rain and thunderstorms tomorrow, mostly sunny, high near 92.
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0: America in the Morning continues with the Tuesday National Forecast. Here's AccuWeather.com meteorologist Matt Rindy.
1: A system will be moving out of the Rockies into the northern plains, producing heavier thunderstorms from eastern Montana into the Dakotas and Minnesota. And a few of those storms could contain damaging winds, hail, along with heavier rain, maybe even a tornado. And then we'll have more showers and thunderstorms also bubbling up over the rest of southern Idaho into Wyoming and then southward to the Four Corners. It's going to be a quiet day along the west coast with more sunshine, but the heat will be building with highs well into the 90s across the interior parts of Washington and Oregon, with a few 100s as well, and then climbing into the 110s as you head into the desert southwest. A storm just off the northeast coast will cause widespread showers and thunderstorms, with heavier rain expected to continue through parts of southern New England this morning, where another 1 to 2 inches of rain can fall. That will last into the early afternoon, and this could lead to some more flooding throughout the area. Clouds and rain will keep temperatures in the 60s and 70s. As you head farther north, there will be more sunshine as high pressure holds the rain back, and temperatures will warm into the 80s through northern New York into northern New England. Farther south, there will be some afternoon thunderstorms along the same system through much of Virginia into North Carolina, and a few of those storms could be strong with damaging winds possible, and there also could be some heavy rain with local flash flooding. And the rest of the southeast will have scattered afternoon thunderstorms, and while there'll be more hit or miss, there could still be some drenching rainfall. And then farther to the west of that, there'll be a system over Arkansas, which will cause more showers and thunderstorms for the state. And then farther to the south into Louisiana, and then into Mississippi and western Tennessee. And the slow nature of these storms could produce some flash flooding as well. That's the nation's weather. I'm AccuWeather.com meteorologist Matt Rindy.
0: 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I'm John Trout. Maine Democratic U.S. Senate candidate Graham Plattner is facing mounting pressure to end his campaign after a woman publicly accused him of sexual assault. Correspondent Joan Jones has the latest.
2: Plattner has denied the allegation, calling it false and politically motivated.
3: Regardless of the inaccuracy of the reporting, but mindful of the political reality it will inflict, we are taking the time to reflect on the best path forward.
2: The sexual assault allegation is made by a woman who dated Graham Plattner on and off for more than 2 years. She tells Politico in late 2021, Plattner entered her home while drunk and forced himself on her.
4: He was heavily intoxicated, had intentions with me, and wasn't listening when I said no. Yes, I remember very specifically saying, I'm not into this. I remember that the most.
2: CNN's Jake Tapper on the question being asked by many Americans.
5: Why did you ultimately decide to do it? Why come forward?
4: A few reasons. One of the biggest ones is that I think that there are a lot of men in this world relying on the silence of women.
2: The Democratic Senatorial Campaign Committee said today that Plattner needs to withdraw right away and allow voters to choose a new candidate. And if he doesn't, they will not continue to fund his campaign. Now, Plattner has postponed several campaign events. He says he's taking time to consider the future of his campaign. Under Maine election rules, Democrats have a limited window to choose a replacement nominee if he does withdraw. For America in the Morning, I'm Joan Jones.
0: Correspondent Lisa Dwyer reports an upstate New York resident is suing after being questioned by ICE investigators over comments made in an email.
6: Upstate New York resident David Strever is suing U.S. Immigration and Customs Enforcement for sending federal officers to his house with a warning over an email he sent Todd Lyons. Strever was on a trip to Finland when two officers showed up at his home in June, presenting his wife with a warning notice indicating that that email was considered a threat. Agents also showed up at a hotel in New York City when he returned. Homeland Security Secretary Mark Wayne Mullen says allegations that they are attempting to squash free speech is categorically false. Strever's attorneys say the email was clearly within the protection of the First Amendment and in the context of political speech. I'm Lisa Dwyer.
0: A judge in Utah is considering whether there is sufficient evidence to hold a trial for the man accused of last year's assassination of conservative political activist Charlie Kirk. Correspondent Clayton Neville is following the case.
7: The preliminary hearing's expected to last 5 days. Tyler Robinson hasn't entered a plea and could face the death penalty if convicted in the case. Monday's hearing in Provo, Utah, marked the first time that Charlie Kirk's widow, Erica Kirk, and his parents have appeared in the same courtroom as Robinson. The suspect accused of shooting Kirk during a rally on the Utah Valley University campus last September. Robinson's lead defense attorney, Catherine Nestor, cross-examined former Utah Valley University police officer Chris Bagley about so-called security gaps on the day of the shooting.
8: So you can see a towel, but you can't see an actual gun.
9: I don't know
8: gun.
9: If it was a towel or a blanket. I don't know what it was.
8: But you can't see an actual gun.
9: No, like an object, like a form of a gun, like a long object.
7: Former Utah State Bureau of Investigation agent David Hull described video evidence documenting the moments after the shooting.
10: Mr. Kirk's detail, his own security team, removed him from the scene whilst administering first aid, and they conducted what would be called a hasty transport to Panogos Hospital.
7: He testified that a massive number of tips came in after the shot was fired.
10: Cell phone videos were coming in. If you imagine there's 3,000 people at an event and everybody has a cell phone, there was a lot of information that people were willing to share with us.
7: Erica Kirk and her in-laws temporarily left the courtroom when Bagley described the shooting itself. Donald Trump Jr., a close friend of Kirk's, was also seen in the courtroom. Later this week, evidence expected to include a videotape statement by Robinson's former roommate. I'm Clayton Neville.
0: It's 18 till. When we return on America in the Morning, the White House getting another makeover. What's changing at 1600 Pennsylvania Avenue after these messages?

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0: It's 16 before the hour. Welcome back. You're with America in the Morning. I'm John Trout. Correspondent Josh Boak reports President Trump is planning to make more changes to the White House grounds.
1: President Donald Trump says he's building a granite helipad on the White House South Lawn, insisting that the landing area is needed to accommodate new and more powerful presidential choppers. Confirmation comes as construction crews had already begun working on the helipad.
2: When you land on the grass, it's not that the grass gets discolored, it gets ripped out. So now we're building a helipad, beautiful helipad. And it's got the seal of the White House on it in granite.
1: Trump says the project would be privately funded by Sikorsky Aircraft and estimated its cost at up to $6 million. Some of Trump's major White House construction projects have relied on public money, even when the president initially suggested otherwise. It's the latest major construction project he has overseen at the White House. I'm Josh Boak.
0: An Ohio police officer has died in the line of duty after responding to a 911 call. With details, here's correspondent Julie Walker.
3: Four people, including a police officer, were killed in a Sunday night shooting in Ohio. Wayne County Sheriff Tom Ballinger says it began with a 911 call about gunshots fired at a home in Rittman, which is about 40 miles south of Cleveland. When it was over, one police officer was dead. Two other officers and a police dog were injured. The suspect was also dead along with two other people.
4: Roughly around 9:30 or so, our dispatch center received 911 call of some type of disturbance and shots fired. Officers responded to the area and immediately started taking fire.
3: That audio, courtesy WEWS News. I'm Julie Walker.
0: At least one Capitol riot suspect will not be allowed to utilize the pardons issued by President Trump. Correspondent Ed Donahue explains.
5: A judge ruled not all Capitol riot suspects are covered under President Trump's pardons. Brian Cole Jr. is charged with planting pipe bombs near the national headquarters of the Democratic and Republican parties on the eve of the January 6, 2021 riot. Federal Judge Amir Ali noted the president's blanket pardons for rioters explicitly applied only to people who were convicted of crimes related to the attack. Cole was arrested nearly a year after the mass pardons were issued, so the judge concluded they don't apply to him. Prosecutors have said Cole confessed after his arrest, telling FBI agents he felt bewildered by conspiracy theories related to the 2020 presidential election, and something just snapped. A trial date has not been set. Ed Donahue, Washington.
0: Toyota Motors announced it's investing $3.6 billion to move the production of the Tacoma pickup truck from a plant in Tijuana, Mexico, to its manufacturing campus in San Antonio, Texas. The move is expected to generate 2,000 new jobs at the facility and roughly double the size of the existing plant by 2030. The announcement comes less than a week after the Trump administration confirmed it would not automatically extend its trade pact with Canada and Mexico, opting to conduct an annual review. A Toyota spokesperson said the company will continue to produce some Tacoma pickups at another Mexico-based plant. Shifting gears, Cuba's electric system suffered a countrywide blackout. Correspondent Jennifer King reports the country's currently under an oil embargo imposed by President Trump.
6: An island-wide blackout is hitting the 10 million residents of Cuba. At night, the streets are plunged into darkness. Lena May's father usually cooks the rice on an electric stove when the power is on. She says she told her dad they had to buy charcoal because otherwise they'll starve. Fuel reserves have been dwindling since President Trump threatened tariffs on any country that provides oil to the island. A delivery by a Russian tanker back in March ran out by the end of April. As for health care, Mario Cruz with the World Health Organization says over 100,000 surgeries have been postponed, including those for pediatric patients. Like many Cubans, 33-year-old Mario Pedroso was resigned about the total blackout. Oil hasn't come in here for a while, he says, and we have no way to solve the problem. We have to resist, as we Cubans say. That's all. I'm Jennifer King.
0: Correspondent Charles de Ledesma reports Russia has attacked Kyiv again just days after the deadliest attack on the capital this year.
7: Russia launched waves of missiles and drones targeting Kyiv early Monday. This killed at least 11 people, authorities say, hours after Ukraine's president had warned that a large-scale attack was imminent. At least another 60 people were wounded, according to local officials, as emergency workers combed through rubble looking for survivors at residential high-rise buildings. Pavel Kotsheb, an internally displaced person from the Russian-occupied Donbass region, recalls that after the strike, he dug the rubble to pull his wife out. "This is a nightmare," he says. His son was also injured. "Let them go to hell, Putin and all of them," he adds. While Kristina Payetskaya, a Russian-speaking resident of Kyiv, tells the AP, "From first to third floors, everything was on fire. We live on the 19th floor and all the windows were blown out and the whole house was in smoke. Explosions had echoed across the city as civilians sought shelter in metro stations." I'm Charles Deledesma.
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8: World Cup 2026, Belgium blasted the U.S. 4-1 in Seattle last night, the third and final host nation eliminated in as many days. After the ninth-ranked Belgians took the lead 9 minutes in, Malik Tillman tied it with a beautiful free kick, but that surge lasted barely a minute, Belgium taking advantage of shoddy U.S. defense and mental errors in their own end. Belgium will meet Spain in the quarterfinals, the number two team in the world rankings, got a stoppage time goal to edge Portugal 1-0 in Dallas, probably the final World Cup appearance of Cristiano Ronaldo. The last two spots in the quarterfinals will be decided today. World number one Argentina and Egypt meet in Atlanta, then it's Switzerland and Colombia clashing in Vancouver. Baseball, the Mets nipped the Braves 7-6 in 10 innings. Juan Soto put New York on top with a three-run homer in the top of the ninth. Matt Olson tied it with a two-run shot in the home half. Luis Torrens doubled in two runs in the top of the 10th. Then Atlanta loaded the bases before falling short. Dodgers blew an early five-run lead but came back to edge the Rockies 8-7 in 10 innings. Nationals outlasted the Astros 12-11. Houston had a five-run lead early. Washington then scored five times in the third and six more in the fifth, capped by a James Wood grand slam.
9: Yeah, I mean, guys battle every at-bat. It doesn't really matter the score. So, we just put together a bunch of good at-bats and we're able to put a bunch of runs up.
8: Elliot Ramos had two taters and five ribs as the Giants blasted the Blue Jays 10-1. Yankees deflected the Rays 5-1. Jose Caballero homered twice for New York.
10: I always play around with that, but it's a real thing. I always think that every player should think the same way. That's why we're in the big leagues, because we're the best.
8: That's just the Yanks' second win in the last 11 games. Diamondbacks blanked the Padres 8-0. Brandon Fought and the Fighters scattered eight hits. Max Kepler homered and drove in four. Royals hit four homers as they flattened the Phillies 15-1. Three of the dingers and nine of the runs coming off ace Christopher Sanchez, the worst outing of his career. Brewers rallied past the Cardinals 4-3. Bryce Turang with a big hit.
11: This locker room's bought into we're winning games, so we'll figure out any way how we can win a game or whatever. If we could walk home with a win every night, then that's what we're going to try to do.
8: At Wimbledon, Americans Madison Keys and Ashlyn Kruger were ousted in the fourth round, leaving just two U.S. players into the quarterfinals. And as luck would have it, they face each other today. 4-seed Jessica Pegula and 7-seed Coco Gauff. Men's quarters today, number one and defending champ Yannick Sinner against unseeded German Jan-Lennard Struff. And 3rd-seed Canadian Felix Auger-Aliassime meets number 7 Novak Djokovic, still seeking that record 25th Grand Slam title. That's Tuesday Sports.
0: Thank you, Robert. It's 7 till. One Hollywood legend is taking his final bow with a very presidential twist when America in the Morning continues after these messages.

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0: It's 5 till. Welcome back. You're with America in the Morning. President Trump rang the opening bell of the stock market from the Oval Office on Monday. The first-of-its-kind ceremony was organized to celebrate the first day of trading after the launch of Trump Accounts, a new kind of individual retirement account for children, on July 4th.
1: Children that are born without money, without any money, great parents, they can have everything, can be great, but they have no money. They can become very wealthy children at 18, and they can flip it over, or their people can flip it over into other vehicles at a certain age so that they don't take it out. I would recommend they probably don't take it out, but they can have a lot of money, especially if the market continues.
0: The president was joined by executives from companies on the exchange, White House officials, and Senator Ted Cruz, who helped him champion the legislation that created the Trump accounts. Actor Rob Reiner made a presidential cameo for his final on-screen appearance. With more, here's correspondent Kevin Carr.
2: Rob Reiner, who passed away in December, made a surprise cameo over the weekend. The Princess Bride director shot a scene for Larry David's HBO series Life, Larry, and the Pursuit of Unhappiness last fall, about a month before he and his wife were found dead in their Brentwood home. Reiner played George Washington giving his farewell address, declining to run for a third term.
3: No man should serve more than two terms as president.
2: Reiner, as Washington, even suggests a constitutional amendment for term limits. Larry David, playing a colonial villager, responds.
4: Well, what if there's some in office, some narcissistic who doesn't follow the Constitution?
2: Reiner and David go back and forth predicting current events.
3: I would suggest that after every presidential election, there be a peaceful transfer of power.
4: Yes. Anyone who would accept the results of a free and fair election is a sociopath.
2: Other topics touched upon include illegal emoluments, the January 6th insurrection, ICE crackdowns, attacks on universities and the free press, and even the Epstein scandal. Eventually, another Trump critic, Jimmy Kimmel, appeared as a possible voice of reason.
5: Are you suggesting that the president would take the time to challenge anyone who dare make fun of him? As if he were a big baby.
2: The scene eventually devolves into chaos, with Reiner as Washington giving up trying to reassure the people. I'm Kevin Carr.
0: It was on this date in 1969 that George Harrison, Paul McCartney, and Ringo Starr gathered at Abbey Road Studios to record the timeless Beatles track, Here Comes the Sun. That's our show for today, Tuesday, July 7th, 2026. America in the Morning is produced by Alexander Hinton. I'm John Trout. This is Westwood One.
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8: Fox News, I'm CJ Papa. The Stars and Stripes out at the World Cup, losing their round of 16 game against Belgium in Seattle. One of the few bright spots coming in the first half.
9: Tillman over there!
8: The game on Fox, too many mistakes, allows Belgium to win 4-1. President Trump travels to the NATO summit in Turkey.
10: Security is the watchword of this NATO summit. NATO allies are promising to take on more of the burden of defending Europe. Secretary General Mark Rutte promises that is happening.
8: Fox's Jonathan Savage reporting from Turkey. The British military says the tanker traveling near the coast of Oman in Strait of Hormuz is struck by a projectile and caught fire. This attack taking place during the extended funeral for the former supreme leader in Tehran, killed at the start of the U.S.-Israel assault on Iran. 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
9: From our studios on the campus at Southwest Mississippi Community College, this is Super Talk Pike County. 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
10: Your Southwest Mississippi forecast from the National Weather Service calls for showers and thunderstorms early. Mostly sunny skies, high near 91, chance of rain is 60%. Tonight, partly cloudy skies, low around 73. A 40% chance of mainly afternoon rain and thunderstorms tomorrow, mostly sunny, high near 92.
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1: You can expect a mix of sun, showers, and thunderstorms across Mississippi today. A look at your state forecast from the National Weather Service. Northern Mississippi will see a chance of afternoon showers and thunderstorms with highs in the low 90s. Heat index readings will be from 100 to 103. Tonight will be partly cloudy with lows in the lower 70s. Central Mississippi, mostly sunny with a chance of showers, thunderstorms, and highs in the low 90s. Heat index readings will be from 102 to 107. Tonight will be partly cloudy with a slight chance of showers and thunderstorms and lows in the low to mid 70s. Southern Mississippi, mostly sunny today with a chance of afternoon showers and thunderstorms. Highs will be in the low 90s with heat index readings of 104 to 109. There's a slight chance of showers and thunderstorms again tonight with lows in the mid 70s.
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0: 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Community Bank, rooted in our community. Last night, much of the United States stopped and watched soccer with great anticipation, only to find huge disappointment when it was all said and done. Are you going to own this, Lance? Did you tune in and watch? And
1: no, I did not.
0: You did not? No, okay.
1: By the time I would have, it was out of hand.
0: It was pretty out of hand. I got out of hand fairly quickly in last night's match. We'll talk about that coming up in a little while. We've got much to get to with you this morning. We'll start with what's going to be another warm day across the state of Mississippi. In Marks, Mississippi, mostly sunny. Maybe a few clouds mixed in with highs in the mid-90s, lows tonight in the low to mid-70s. Kind of a low chance of showers and thunderstorms. They would be isolated if they exist. Going to be humid with very light winds. In Macon, Mississippi, mostly sunny today with a chance of showers and thunderstorms this afternoon. High somewhere around 90 degrees. The overnight low tonight, 72. About a 30, maybe 40% chance of some rain this afternoon. Heat advisory in effect in Macon. Port Gibson, the city too beautiful to burn. Mostly sunny with a chance of showers and thunderstorms with a high of 92 today. Low tonight of 73, a 30 to 50% chance of rain. Higher chance in some isolated areas. It's going to be humid and got that opportunity for thunderstorms coming up tonight. And in southeast Mississippi, in Wiggins, 93 for your high with a low around 73. Chance of showers and thunderstorms. About 20% today, going to go up a bit later in the week, but mostly dry and humid today. Across the state, heat indices going to be back in the triple digits, 100 to 110 across the entire state. We are in that typical hot and humid pattern with some thunderstorms mixed in along the way. 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
1: Deals are so good, you're getting choked up a little bit.
0: Yeah, it's like a hiccupy thing.
1: Well, I got a new phone, and I'm telling you, buddy, that deals are hot.
0: They're hot?
1: Yeah, they're hot. Gotta go get you some.
0: The old Samsung Lance stuck with the old Samsung.
1: They told me, they were like, you've been with Samsung so long that, you need to stick with what you got. And I was like, I think you're right. I wouldn't even know what to do with an iPhone other than kind of look at it.
0: All you do is just kind of turn it on and it does pretty much everything you need it to do. It's fairly intuitive.
1: I can sense the absolute disgust in your voice.
0: I don't really care other than just like it would make the world so much easier.
1: What I say,
0: it would make our communication so much easier.
1: I get a great Richard Cross comment when I say, well, they even threw in a watch for me, and I sent him a picture of the watch, and he goes, oh, Samsung makes watches? I didn't know that.
0: James says it is heavily raining in Batesville right now. Pulled up the radar, and he's right. South Panola County, southern part of Panola County, you got the rain coming down. Charleston, just north of Charleston. Maybe even a little thunderstorm mixed in. A few pockets of rain across the state. Thanks for joining us this morning. Today is the 7th of July. Ringo Starr was born on this day in 1940. The legendary English drummer for the Beatles, singer, songwriter, actor, one of the most iconic musicians of all time.
1: Octopus's Garden.
0: Mm.
1: This is a big one.
0: Saw a quote from him yesterday, and he said, if energy is the issue, we got a long way to go because he's got plenty of it.
1: Oh, nice.
0: Good for him. 1913, Pine Top Perkins was born, the Mississippi-born American blues pianist from Belzona. He was a longtime member of Muddy Waters Band, and he's a Blues Hall of Famer. Passed away in 2011.
1: Made it to 97, if I remember. But, I mean, think of this. When you're in the 1940s, he was actually a pretty good guitarist and ended up getting in a fight with a girl in the chorus line who had a knife, and she stabbed him all in the hand, and he couldn't guitar anymore.
0: Mm.
1: So he learned the piano and actually earned a Grammy, and, you know, Lifetime Achievement Award there.
0: Pretty good career move.
1: Yeah. But, yeah, what a dude.
0: Intentional or not.
1: Joe Willie. Pine Top Perkins.
0: There you go.
1: Yes, sir.
0: Which is better, Joe Willie or Pine Top?
1: I don't know, man. I love Joe Willie. That's a good one.
0: George Cukor was born in 1899, the American film director known for classics like The Philadelphia Story, My Fair Lady, and A Star is Born. Not the most recent edition of that, but we've talked about that before. I think there are four different versions of A Star is Born that have been made. Vonda Shepard was born in 1963, the singer, songwriter, and actress best known for her work on the TV series Ally McBeal. What was it? Calista Flockhart was the star?
1: Yeah.
0: She played Ally McBeal?
1: That's her.
0: Doc Severinsen, born in 1927. He is 99 years old. The American jazz trumpeter and band leader. He was the longtime musical director of the Tonight Show band starring Johnny Carson.
1: Was a legend.
0: Mm-hmm. Hamish Linklater, born in 1976. The Newsroom, Midnight Mass, and The Big Short, Wall Street movie, was a book first.
1: You don't hear Hamish as a first name very often.
0: You don't. And then Matty Marlow was born in 1995, the country singer and songwriter. She is half of the duo of Matty and Tay, 31 years old today.
1: One for you that is another legend, 1906, obviously the year we know, but on this day, Satchel Paige is believed to have been born. So they don't quite know exactly, but...
0: Okay.
1: Yeah, Mobile, Alabama.
0: Yeah. One of the all-time greats.
1: Yes, definitely.
0: 1456 in the this goes into the category of, well, thanks, but Joan of Arc was acquitted of heresy in a retrial 25 years after she was executed. Postumous reversal helped solidify her status as a French national heroine and saint.
1: There's a little oopsie daisy on that one, huh?
0: Yeah. Whoops. 1798, the U.S. Congress rescinds treaties with France, effectively beginning the Quasi-War, an undeclared naval conflict between the U.S. and France that lasted for 2 years. In 1863, during the Civil War, Union forces under Lieutenant Colonel Kit Carson began a campaign against Native American tribes in the West. 1865, four conspirators... in the assassination of President Abraham Lincoln, Mary Surratt, Lewis Powell, David Harold, and George Atzerodt are hanged in Washington, D.C. Mary Surratt became the first woman executed by the United States federal government. In 1898, President William McKinley signed the Newlands Resolution, officially annexing Hawaii as a U.S. territory. Maybe it was the New Lands Resolution. I don't know if I put the emphasis in the right place. Hawaii is a territory, later obviously become a state. 1912, American exceptional athlete Jim Thorpe won the pentathlon at the Stockholm Olympics, beginning his legendary performance at the Olympic Games. He later also won the decathlon. 1928, the Chillicothe Baking Company in Missouri began selling pre-sliced bread commercially. The greatest thing since sliced bread.
1: Must have been tough back then, you know?
0: When you had to cut your own bread?
1: Yeah, it must have been very difficult.
0: Yeah.
1: To earn a moniker like that.
0: 1981, Ronald Reagan nominated Sandra Day O'Connor to the United States Supreme Court. She became the first woman to serve on the nation's highest court. And it was 2005 when a series of coordinated suicide bombings struck London's public transport system. Three underground trains and a bus, killing 56 people and injuring over 700. Get to your messages on the C Spire text line. News headlines are coming up next. It's Mornings with Richard Cross on Super Talk Mississippi.
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Time for news headlines with you on this Tuesday morning, the 7th of July. This is Mornings with Richard Cross on Super Talk Mississippi. News yesterday from the Mississippi Gulf Coast after a body was found Monday morning on Horn Island. The family of 18-year-old Nolan Xavier Wells say that it is indeed his body. A quote from his mother, Christine Wansley: "His father, our family, friends, and I are absolutely devastated. My heart is broken for my sweet son who was always willing to cheer and uplift others. Nolan was a special soul. God took his time creating our son. I ask that you please give me and my family time to grieve." Wells was last seen on Horn Island, about 10 miles off the coast of his hometown of Ocean Springs, around 3 o'clock on the 4th of July. A lot of holiday boaters there, big crowd on the island, and after the Jackson County Sheriff's Department was notified that Wells may not have returned to the mainland, deputies and multiple partner agencies launched a search. Talked about that yesterday. You had the Jackson County Sheriff's Department, the Harrison County Sheriff's Department assisting, the Marine Resources Agency, the United States Coast Guard, the Cajun Navy came in to assist. Around 8:45 yesterday morning, as we were wrapping things up on the air, a park ranger found a body on the northwest end of the island. Authorities did not

immediately identify it as Wells, but the Jackson County coroner, Bruce Lind, told WLOX, there is no reason to believe it is not him. Both the coroner and Jackson County Sheriff John Ledbetter told the station that the body matched the description of Wells. The search began after Wells' mother reported him missing on Saturday night. The Gulf Islands National Seashore was also involved in the search. In her social media post, Wansley thanked law enforcement, friends, and community members who searched for her son for love, support, and resources over the last few days. Wells' body has been transported to the Mississippi State Medical Examiner's office for an autopsy. The cause of death at this point has not been released. Nolan Wells was a graduate of Ocean Springs High School and was a wide receiver on the Southwest Mississippi Community College football team. It really is hard to imagine the amount of pain and grief that the Wells family is going through right now. The idea of having a son who is young and fit and lots of friends just out having a good time on a holiday and him not coming home only to ultimately find out that he has passed away is something that a parent has its just absolute worst nightmares made of. We offer our most sincere condolences to the Wells family, to his friends, and to all those that are having to deal with the heartache of this. And certainly we will keep an eye on the investigation and any more details that come out about this, and we'll pass those along to you. The Jackson bribery scandal took a wild turn yesterday. Just a week before the trial was set to begin in Jackson, Mayor Chokwe Antar Lumumba, former mayor, and Councilman Aaron Banks have reached plea agreements. Both Lumumba and Banks were indicted in 2024 and initially pleaded not guilty in connection with the scandal where they were accused of taking bribes to give a favorable look at a Nashville developer's downtown convention center hotel project. Turned out the developers were actually FBI informants. Instead of Jackson getting a new hotel, federal authorities exposed a broader string of public corruption through bribes, private planes, strip clubs, yachts, and more, according to court records. Lumumba and Banks officially notified officials in the federal courthouse in Jackson yesterday of their intent to swap pleas. 1 week after former Hinds County District Attorney Jody Owens reached a plea agreement of his own, Lumumba was charged with one count of conspiracy, two counts of federal bribery, one count of racketeering, one count of wire fraud, and one count of money laundering. Banks faced one count of conspiracy and two counts of federal bribery. The former mayor was facing up to 75 years in prison for the charges levied against him, though he now faces up to just 5 years after pleading his case down to conspiracy. Owens, likewise, was facing a lengthy stint behind bars, but worked his maximum sentence down drastically, and Banks faced up to 15 years, but he is now set to get a more lenient sentence as well. All three men were set to go to trial on July 13th, but now that two have reached agreements and another likely to be inked in the near future, the next move by the court will be sentencing. All three men are set to be sentenced on October 15th. Lumumba and Owens notably alleged political prosecution and shoddy investigative practices by the FBI. Others involved in the scandal include former Jackson Councilwoman Angelique Lee, businessman Sherrick Marv Smith, who is the cousin of Owens. Lee and Smith pleaded guilty to their roles in the scheme in 2024. You might be left to ask,
well, why would prosecutors agree to the plea agreement? Why would you go from potentially 75 years in prison for a former corrupt mayor down to 5? It's kind of part of the legal game. While, yes, the possibility of getting a major conviction and a long prison sentence is there, you also have the possibility of a jury not seeing things the way that you see it, of a judge not seeing things the way that the prosecution sees it. And so sometimes you are willing to take what you can get. And that's what they were able to agree on. And Jackson, thankfully, will get to move on from this chapter of corruption after mid-October. The Leak County School District has confirmed that one of its employees is facing a child sex crime charge. Superintendent Will Russell did not identify the employee or the individual's role within the district, but confirmed that a district employee had indeed been charged with grooming of a child. A source told our SuperTalk Mississippi news team that the recent arrest of Sammy McLaurin in Lamar County is believed to be the case in question, though officials have not confirmed that McLaurin is the employee referenced by the district. McLaurin was listed as a director with the Leak County School District's Office of School Nutrition. Lamar County Sheriff Danny Regal and Mississippi Attorney General Lynn Fitch announced his arrest on July 2nd, charged him with grooming of a child as part of the state's Internet Crimes Against Children Task Force. Russell did not specify what action was taken in light of the arrest, but asserted that the school district followed all protocols in accordance with its policy and with state law. The superintendent added that the district will continue to monitor the situation as the legal process moves forward. He told parents that he and other administrators will remain focused on keeping students safe and protected from bad actors. McLaurin was given a $25,000 bond. The Mississippi Highway Patrol responded to 110 crashes, resulting in 38 injuries and 2 deaths during the Independence Day travel period. Lieutenant Kervin Stewart said Monday that fatal accidents happened in Marion County on July 3rd and in DeSoto County on July 4th. Marion County crash claimed the life of a Louisiana man. The DeSoto County accident claimed the life of a pedestrian identified as 38-year-old James Taylor from Clarksdale. Ceasefire text line is open to you, 601-879-4395, 601-879-4395. Love for you to join the conversation. Your morning sports update brought to you by Pearl River Resort. Coming up next on the other side of this timeout. Thanks for spending part of your Tuesday morning with us. It's Mornings with Richard Cross on Super Talk Mississippi.

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0: Mornings with Richard Cross on Super Talk Mississippi. Today is the 7th of July, and it's going to be a warm one across the state of Mississippi. 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The Golden Moon, the Silver Star, the Dancing Rabbit Golf Club, Geyser Falls Water Park, live entertainment. 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Pearl River Resort. It has been a long time, and when I say long time, it may have been never before, where soccer was appointment viewing at my house. And I don't think that I'm alone in that. The story of this United States men's national team had swept across the country. Viewership numbers were off the charts. There was a love fest with American men's soccer for the last week. And that love fest came to a fast, abrupt end last night. Game story lead on ESPN is this. For almost a month, the United States men's national team showed the best version of itself. It played with aggression, passion, and even some flair. The team was flying high, and then, on the biggest stage yet, at this FIFA World Cup, in front of a capacity home crowd, the men's national team crashed to earth, delivering its worst performance in recent memory, falling to an inspired Belgium side 4-1. Belgium's win was dominant. It was clinical. It was precise. And it was incredibly disappointing for fans of the Americans. It was Belgium who knocked the United States out of the World Cup in the round of 16 back in 2014 as well. And it didn't take Belgium long to get on the board in the match last night. They got an early goal thanks to a defensive breakdown on the back line and had a 1-0 lead. And then the United States, after zero shots on goal, finally got a shot. It was a penalty kick from just outside the 18-yard line. That's the big box on the outside of the two boxes, if you're not familiar. There's one at 6 yards, and then that next line is at 18, and it was about 6 or 8 yards behind that. And an incredible strike that was deflected off of a Belgian player into the net, made it 1-1. And for the next 61 seconds, American fans were jubilant and hopeful and thought, well, that'll get them going. But again, just 61 seconds. By the way, it was Malik Tillman with the goal in the 31st minute. But another defensive collapse on the back line led to a second goal for Belgium. It was 2-1 at the half. There were opportunities for the United States. They were down 3-1. If you could just get it to 3-2, you felt like you had a great shot, and the best opportunity was on a long ball forward that was sent errant, not able to make it a one goal game. And then I don't know. What one of the things that you saw online last night was in the aftermath, all of the comparisons to other sports. So this would be like a useless backup scoring a touchdown late in the ball game, although the backup touchdown came from one of Belgium's stars that had not started in the game. United States was outclassed in every aspect of that game last night. And Belgium advances to take on Spain in the round of eight. A lot of conversation about where soccer goes from here in the United States over and over and over, going back to 1994 when the U.S. last hosted the World Cup. You've heard the conversation about this is soccer's big moment. This is the moment that it's going to catch on in the U.S. This is the moment where the global playing field will be leveled a bit. And yet soccer has kind of stayed where it has always been. Popular, especially among youth, but an altogether different type of youth training program in the United States than you see in much of the rest of the world. It is, what, the fifth most popular sport, maybe sixth most popular sport in the United States. The NFL is the king and will remain the king for the foreseeable future. College football has worked its way into number two. You can argue about where the NBA and Major League Baseball fall after college football. There's so many interests for the United States. And immediately after the game, even while the game was still going last night, you saw online over and over and over, 53 days till the start of college football season, 60 days till college football gets started in the United States. I tried to be somewhat funny and say, hey, there's a replay of Florida State, Florida on the SEC network right now if you're looking for a different brand of football. But it all came to an end. But this run was fun. And I think here's what we were reminded of. One, American sports fans, not soccer fans, American sports fans love a winner, first of all. If you win, you can grab people's attention. Second, American sports fans love looking on the field and seeing those red, white, and blue jerseys and the patriotism and the pride that goes along with it. And then you add in a catchy team anthem like Country Roads where everybody can stand and sing. And it just spreads like wildfire. And something really, really dramatic has to happen to take American sports fans from just a fan of winners, just a fan of patriotic or patriotism, to fully invested in a sport. Are there more people that like soccer today than there were 30 years ago? Absolutely. Really, really popular game. If you go out to your local sports complex on a Tuesday night in the fall or in the spring, you're going to see kids everywhere in soccer uniforms. It's a big deal where I live. It's a big deal in Meridian. It's a big deal in Jackson. It's a big deal on the coast. It's a big deal in Tupelo, DeSoto County, and so on. But it's never going to overtake some of the bigger sports that we have in the United States. So what do we take from all of it? It was a heck of a fun run. Sure would have been cool if we could have won last night and then counted down the days until Friday afternoon for a game against Spain at SoFi Stadium in Los Angeles, or whatever they're calling it. But it's not to be. It's Belgium that is advancing. And they are advancing to play Spain, who beat Portugal yesterday 1-0 in what is Cristiano Ronaldo's final game, or what was his final game for Portugal. The legendary striker's career on soccer's biggest stage is over after the all-time leader in international goals said ahead of the game against Spain that this would be his final World Cup. I will be curious to see what the viewership numbers are like going forward, because Spain and Belgium probably not going to be appointment viewing on Friday afternoon. There are no games today in the World Cup. France and Morocco get the round of eight going on Thursday. On Friday, it's Spain and Belgium. On Saturday, Norway and England in Miami. And then a few days off before you go to the semifinals and the finals. That's your morning sports update brought to you by Pearl River Resort. We'll get to your messages on the ceasefire text line, plus an update from the Mississippi Lottery coming up next. Mornings with Richard Cross, Super Talk, Mississippi.

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0: My apologies a moment ago. I said no soccer today. You get two games. Argentina, Egypt at 11. Switzerland, Colombia at 3. If you are so inclined, those are available to you. Thanks for the correction on the C Spire text line. Right now, it's time for your Mississippi Lottery update. Got a big drawing tonight as Mega Millions is up to $576 million in the jackpot with an estimated cash value of $253,900,000. That's a big one. Over half a billion for the jackpot. 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Have to buy your tickets by 9 o'clock Central Time. And the drawing happens at 10 o'clock. Next drawing for Powerball tomorrow night, $434 million there. 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Give you a couple of winners. A Macon man won $5,400 on a pair of tickets from Thames in Macon. That was on a cash four scratch-off. You had a cash pop winner, or winners. Players from Crawford, Crystal Springs, Jackson, Wesson, and Columbus each won $1,000 on tickets at Tina Watkins. How do we, is that MSI, MSI, or just Psy? We're going MSI Gas and Food in Crystal Springs, Circle K in Brandon, Tobacco Mart in Brookhaven, and House of Wings in Tupelo. So several winners there. And then on a $5 Wheel of Fortune scratch-off, a Diamond Head man won a top prize of $100,000 on a ticket from Natal's Tobacco Hut and Fine Cigars in Diamond Head. Buy lottery tickets at the Tobacco Hut and Cigar Shop?
1: Of course.
0: Good to know.
1: Yeah.
0: Good to know. That's your Mississippi Lottery update, mslottery.com. Sports fans in general are a bunch of bandwagoners, says Shaq Bully in Biloxi. I'm telling you, man, the American sports fan loves a winner, loves a bracket, loves a compelling story, and loves its team or teams.
1: We're good at marketing, too. You know, that helps get it out in front of folks. I mean, my opinion, I think that America's probably the best at marketing itself. Yeah, so it helps when you have a great rollout, a great marketing plan, and you're hosting also. That made a big difference.
0: Absolutely. Absolutely. Shaq Bully goes on to say, the field is too big. The game is too slow and low scoring. The flopping makes the NBA look like a bunch of bad actors. Arbitrarily adding time at the end of regulation is just stupid. The growth of soccer in the U.S. is in direct correlation to the lack of interest in other contact or stick and ball sports. I guess I probably could have said that word, but
1: sure.
0: I'll just pass.
1: It's early.
0: Yeah. You know, I don't know about the field being too big. The idea that the game is slow, I would disagree with that. Soccer at this level is actually really, really fast. You just don't have a lot of scoring. So slow from the standpoint of scoring, but to say slow and low scoring, I disagree with that. It's kind of like if you watch a college football game from the stands or on television as compared to being at field level. Sometimes it takes being on the field at that level to realize just how fast and how physical it is. And I'm not talking about on like the play where the quarterback gets blown up and everybody in the stadium goes, ooh, I'm just talking about on your random sweep play out to the right side where there's a collision at the sideline after a three-yard gain and nobody really thinks anything about it. It's just another play. Unless you happen to be standing 4 feet from it, you're like, good golly, those guys are moving fast. Man, that hit was big. But they act like it's nothing. Soccer at this level of the World Cup, really fast and quick and technical and highly skilled. CC in Senatobia says, good grief, did you guys know that Taylor Swift got married this past weekend? I missed it and I totally forgot to care.
1: Mm-hmm.
0: Yeah, CC, we gave a passing reference to that. He said he saw Adam Sandler was officiating. It would have been great if he had channeled Bobby Boucher and told him, Mama said y'all doing stupid. That was not a good Bobby Boucher.
1: Mama said. Mama said.
0: Medulla oblongata. 7 o'clock hour on the way.
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3: News. I'm Gianna Gelosi. President Trump arriving in Turkey for the NATO summit, where he's expected to restore Turkey's access to F-35 fighter jets.
4: Israeli Prime Minister Benjamin Netanyahu has voiced strong opposition to allowing Turkey back into the F-35 program. Israel is currently the only country in the Middle East that operates F-35s.
3: Fox's Lucas Tomlinson, a growing list of Democrats now calling on Maine Senate candidate Graham Plattner to drop out of the race after a woman spoke out accusing him of rape.
4: She says he entered her Maine home uninvited late one night while intoxicated and forced himself on her. A number of Democratic lawmakers and groups, including some who originally supported Plattner, are now calling on him to drop out of the race. And this includes Senators Chuck Schumer and Kirsten Gillibrand, the Senate Majority PAC, and Governors Tim Walz and J.B. Pritzker.
3: Fox's Douglas Zader. Plattner denies the allegations. 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
6: Your Southwest Mississippi forecast from the National Weather Service calls for showers and thunderstorms early. Mostly sunny skies, high near 91. Chance of rain is 60%. Tonight, partly cloudy skies, low around 73. A 40% chance of mainly afternoon rain and thunderstorms tomorrow. Mostly sunny, high near 92.
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8: I'm Kelly Bennett for Super Talk Mississippi News. The 4th of July weekend started off with a bang for a couple of Mississippi Match 5 players. A lucky player who bought a ticket at a Murphy Oil in Horn Lake matched all five winning numbers to win a $310,000 jackpot on July 2nd. There was another winner on the 3rd. A player who bought their ticket at Midway Food Mart in Moss Point matched all five winning numbers to claim a $50,000 jackpot. Mississippi Match 5 drawings are held nightly at 9:30 p.m. Players have 180 days from the drawing date to claim their prizes. The Mega Millions jackpot continues to climb past the $500 million mark to an estimated $576 million with an estimated cash value of $253.9 million for Tuesday's drawing.
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8: Google is asking the EPA for permission to release millions of sterilized mosquitoes in California and Florida to help curb the diseases the insects spread. This approach, known as the sterile insect technique, has been used in the U.S. for more than 60 years. State Health Officer Dr. Dan Edney is all for it.
11: Anything that'll reduce mosquitoes is okay with me.
8: Mosquitoes are the world's deadliest animal, spreading malaria, West Nile virus, and other fatal diseases to millions of people every year.
11: We do a lot of monitoring of the mosquito population to see what these bad boys are infected with. And right now, we're okay. I mean, we know we have West Nile. We've had our first West Nile death in Hancock County this year.
8: The sterile insect technique has already been successful in controlling pests like fruit flies, screwworms, and moths.
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0: 7 o'clock hour. This is Mornings with Richard Cross on Super Talk Mississippi. I'm your host. Glad to be with you alongside Lance Tolbert. I'm Richard, and love to hear from you on the C Spire text line this morning. Peter Costa will join us a little after 7:30. The former governor on the New York Stock Exchange and market analyst with CNBC will talk to us about some of the things that are happening in the market right now, and with global currencies and all of the things in that financial world. So that's Peter Costa coming up at 7:37. And then in the 8 o'clock hour, we've got a first-time guest joining us, and I'm really interested to learn more about the spaceport company. Tom Morota, CEO and founder of the Spaceport Company, a company based here in Mississippi, will join us. 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Fascinated to learn more about the Spaceport Company and all that they have going on. 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There are two big national political stories that are kind of dominating the news cycle right now. One of them has to do with a Democrat. One of them has to do with a Republican. First, the Democrat. Graham Plattner. Susan Collins is the Republican senator from Maine, and while she is anything but a reliable Republican vote in the Senate, she does caucus with Republicans. She does have an R next to her name, and though she is fairly moderate, she has been instrumental and significant in some votes that Republicans needed. So many times we talk about Susan Collins from Maine and Lisa Murkowski from Alaska, and those are two contested Senate seats. And while Republicans may not love their brand of politics all the time and may be incredibly frustrated with the opposition that they sometimes put in the way of the president's agenda, or the House's agenda, or the Senate's agenda, having Susan Collins and Lisa Murkowski is far better than having a Democrat who would always vote against those agenda items. And so Democrats view the Senate seat from Maine as one that is gettable. And they decided that Graham Plattner was the guy, a perceived working class, everyday man who had served. And yeah, he had some stuff in his past, but it was overcomable. It would appeal to progressives, might even appeal to the far left. The socialists could make it work. And as more and more has come out about Graham Plattner, including his tattoo with Nazi symbolism that he's had for nearly two decades, They were able to look past that. Which is really fascinating because one of the favorite things that Democrats have had to say about Donald Trump is, oh, he's Hitler. Oh, he's a Nazi. They painted Elon Musk in the same light when he was waving at the crowd and they compared it to a Heil Hitler salute. Democrats conveniently used Nazi symbolism and language to paint Donald Trump and others in the light they wanted to. But when it was one of their guys that had a tattoo with Nazi symbolism tied to it, he's learned from it. That was a long time ago. More than willing to give him a second chance. And when the New York Times soft-pedaled, and that's putting it lightly, a story about alleged abuse it was okay. Chris Murphy from Connecticut, in an interview with Anderson Cooper, I think it was, said, I just view him as a human being, flaws and all. Well, the tide has shifted because another story about alleged abuse and rape has come out about Graham Plattner. And now it's just a hill too far for Democrats. The Nazi tattoo is not too much. The allegations of being in a chat room that was a place for predators, that was not too much. That was not a bridge too far. The allegations of sexual assault, not a bridge too far. But a Democrat woman has come forward and said that Graham Plattner raped her. And now we hear from Ro Khanna. I've been very clear that sexual assault or violence against women is a red line. These allegations are very serious and credible. Graham Plattner should drop out from the race. I am withdrawing my endorsement. Arizona Senator Ruben Gallego called the allegations troubling and deeply serious, saying, I am rescinding my endorsement. The Democratic Senatorial Campaign Committee, the DSCC, withdrew its support. Chuck Schumer is out. Kristen Gillibrand is out. The allegations reported today are incredibly disturbing. Violence, abuse, and sexual assault are absolutely unacceptable. Parenthetically, unless we think you can still get elected. The Democrat from New Mexico, Martin Heinrich, said that the allegations are appalling. If accurate, they reveal conduct that is completely unacceptable and incompatible with the integrity we should demand from those seeking office. I can no longer support Graham Plattner's candidacy. He should step aside. The timing of these statements, couldn't have anything to do with the fact that the Democrats have only days before they can remove Graham Plattner's name completely and make sure that another candidate is there. The Hill writes that Plattner's unraveling may keep the main Senate seat in play for Democrats. In the wake of the most serious allegations yet against the scandal-soaked Democratic Senate nominee, this time that he raped an erstwhile girlfriend in 2021, the months-long drumbeat from party leaders to get him out of the race may yet succeed. Maine law has July 13th as the deadline for withdrawal in favor of state Democrats' designated replacement. And again, remember, the end goal here for Democrats is simply beat Susan Collins. Democratic Governor Janet Mills, also a Democrat candidate running for this Senate seat, apparently reluctant in her initial entrance into the race, now appears to be chomping at the bit. Democrats need to pick up 8 of 11 competitive Senate races to take back the Senate for the first time since 2014. Georgia, New Hampshire, Michigan, Minnesota, North Carolina, Maine, Iowa, Alaska, Texas, Ohio, Nebraska, Montana, states that are potentially in play. And so this is a significant moment for Democrats. Lest you be confused, their concern is not about the allegations against Graham Plattner. Their concern is singularly about beating Susan Collins.
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0: With you, it's Mornings with Richard Cross on Super Talk Mississippi. We get another Bobby Boucher reference this morning from CC in Senatobia. He says, my mama said Graham Platina is the devil. I got to stop with it. Like, the impersonation is so bad, I should just stop. It's like I can hear it how it's supposed to sound in my head, and it just doesn't quite come out that way.
1: Now, why is alligator so ornery? They got all them teeth and ain't got no toothbrush.
0: Mama said. Maybe I should just stick with Timothy Chalamet. Oh, the Adam Sandler stuff could go on forever and ever. So I told you there were two major stories in national politics that are dominating the headlines. One is the Graham Platner story. The other is the health of Mitch McConnell, the long-serving senator from Kentucky who was elected first in 1984 and was the Republican leader in the Senate from 2007 until last year, serving in roles as both the minority and majority leader. There is lots that you can not like about Mitch McConnell. If you are a Republican, if you are a conservative, though, there are a couple of things that absolutely define his legacy, and it has to do with Supreme Court appointments. Keeping Barack Obama from being able to make a late-term Supreme Court appointment and finding a way to get those appointments through the Senate for approval that Donald Trump made. And look, you can quibble about Supreme Court decisions last week, but without Amy Coney Barrett,

without Neil Gorsuch, without Brett Kavanaugh, some of the landmark conservative legislation that has either been upheld or overruled by this Supreme Court over the last decade does not happen. And without Mitch McConnell as the leader of the Senate, those candidates don't get through the Senate. So you can like Mitch McConnell, you cannot like him, you can love him, you can hate him, somewhere in between from an emotional standpoint. But his legacy should be defined by those Supreme Court nominees getting through, in my mind. So what's the question about Mitch McConnell? The question is he still alive outside of a machine? His staff said last week that the senator is continuing his recovery in a hospital while the Senate is out of session. They have released no details about the former Republican leader's condition during his weeks-long hospitalization, or whether he will be at the Capitol when the Senate returns next week. McConnell was admitted to the hospital on June 14th and is reportedly receiving excellent care, a statement a week after he was admitted to the hospital said that he would not be voting that week. And on Thursday, a new statement said that he continues to improve and appreciates the outpouring of support he's receiving while he continues his recovery in the hospital. The senator's unspecified health issues come after multiple hospitalizations in recent years. 2023, he was hospitalized for a concussion after a fall in a Washington hotel. In the aftermath of that, you had those awkward moments where he froze up on camera, and there were people that said it looks like he is having a stroke. McConnell had polio as a child and has acknowledged some difficulty as an adult. In walking and climbing stairs, he tripped in his home in 2019, had to undergo surgery for a fractured shoulder. So a lot of health issues through the years for McConnell, especially in his older years. There is reporting that is out there, both at the local level and the national level, that Mitch McConnell is simply alive because of machines at this point. That there is limited to no brain function, and there's not any bringing him back. But there is no, there's no statement or no confirmation from his office or his staff that that is the case. And then there's an interesting wrinkle in this, in that he went into the hospital and then his wife left for a trip to China, and without her there and with him incapacitated, you can't have end-of-life orders that are signed off on. Not a good situation. And there are political implications there as well. One being that if he died, that would open up a Senate seat in which there would be a special open election, I think it is, in Kentucky, that would allow an independent, perhaps Thomas Massie, to jump in that race. And that is concerning for some Republicans. So those are the two big national stories that are out there right now: Graham Plattner and Mitch McConnell. Interesting economic news yesterday. This struck me in a fascinating way. We know that the president gets a lot of heat, a ton of flack from all sides, including from his own party. So when good economic news comes along, it should stand to reason that he also gets some credit, right? And I'm not talking about from the Trump sycophants.
I'm talking about from the people that oppose him, and they say none of his economic policies work. Tariffs were a disaster. Fuel prices are too high. Gas prices are too high. You'll never get manufacturing back. That ship has sailed. And Trump said, no, no, manufacturing is coming back to the United States. So when there is a win, surely some credit should go to him. Like when Toyota announces that it will spend $3.5 billion to bring production of its top-selling mid-size pickup, the Toyota Tacoma, back to the United States by 2030. Company plans to build a second assembly line for the Tacoma at the San Antonio plant, where it currently assembles larger pickups and SUVs, adding 2,000 jobs. Wall Street Journal writes, making more vehicles in the U.S. will help Toyota, the world's top-selling automaker, defray a hefty tariff bill in its largest market. The company also needs more domestic capacity as it struggles to keep its U.S. dealers stocked with vehicles. Currently, the Tacoma is built in roughly equal numbers and plants at Guanajuato and Baja California, both in Mexico. The Baja plant's production will move to San Antonio when the expansion is complete. The Guanajuato's plant output will remain unaffected, at least for now. So a $3.5 billion financial investment and 2,000 jobs coming to San Antonio. Mid-size truck sales in the United States are dominated by the Toyota Tacoma. About 270,000 a year compared to about 150,000 Ford Mavericks, 100,000 or so Chevy Colorados, about 70,000 Ford Rangers, 60,000 Nissan Frontiers, about 50,000 GMC Canyons, and then there's the Hyundai Santa Cruz that makes, oh, about 30 or 40,000 mid-size pickups every year. You've got that, and then you've got also the story of Walmart lowering its prices significantly in some cases. Cost of beef going down at Walmart, cost of Coca-Cola, and hundreds of other products being significantly reduced in the days and weeks ahead. Peter Costa will join us coming up next, former governor on the New York Stock Exchange, market analyst with CNBC, and an all-around good dude. Mornings with Richard Cross, Super Talk Mississippi. We're back with you after this.

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10: I'm Kelly Bennett for SuperTalk Mississippi News. The 4th of July weekend started off with a bang for a couple of Mississippi Match 5 players. A lucky player who bought a ticket at a Murphy Oil in Horn Lake matched all five winning numbers to win a $310,000 jackpot on July 2nd. There was another winner on the 3rd. A player who bought their ticket at Midway Food Mart in Moss Point matched all five winning numbers to claim a $50,000 jackpot. Mississippi Match 5 drawings are held nightly at 9:30 p.m. Players have 180 days from the drawing date to claim their prizes. The Mega Millions jackpot continues to climb past the $500 million mark to an estimated $576 million with an estimated cash value of $253.9 million for Tuesday's drawing.
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0: 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Thanks for joining us. 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Or you could be like Peter Costa and get an iPhone. Peter Costa joins us right now. Former market analyst with CNBC, he was a governor on the New York Stock Exchange, and as I said a bit ago, all-around good guy. Good morning, my friend.
1: Good morning, Richard. I hope you're doing well.
0: I am. I have a really important question for you. You were a longtime New York worker and Long Island resident. You now call South Carolina home. Which is worse?
1: Yes.
0: The oppressive heat and humidity of South Carolina in the summer or the oppressive heat of New York in that concrete jungle in the summer?
1: Well, I'd say probably New York is worse only because the heat is different, you know, when everything's radiating off the buildings. Whereas here, I mean, you know, June, it was hot. But it never got humid. Now the humidity is here, and I have to say it's oppressive. But I spent the summer in Knoxville, so I know how hot the South can be.
0: You've been there,
1: and, it was New York was tougher. I mean, I'm in a suit or I'm in a sport jacket, you know. So you dress differently here. I'm in a pair of shorts and, you know, a polo shirt or a t-shirt. And if I sweat and stink, I don't care. Where in New York, you really got to worry. You know, you don't want to smell up everybody you're working with. So
0: that's right.
1: New York was. But the only thing about New York, it was, you know, you'd have 1 week a year that was murderous, and most of the summer and spring and fall were relatively nice. So to me, you know, 1 week of pure hell, it's okay.
0: You know,
1: it was all right.
0: You can you can make it work.
1: Yes.
0: Traditionally, Republicans/conservatives have the reputation for being economic conservatives, fiscally conservative. Democrats have the reputation of spend, baby, spend. I don't know that there is that much difference in spending, regardless of Republican president or Democrat president administrations at this point. And your most recent Costa's Corner newsletter, and by the way, you can subscribe to that. Just Google Peter Costa newsletter and you can subscribe with your email address. It's free. You posit that the only real difference now is where the money is going. Expand on that for me a little bit.
1: Well, you know what? The Democrats traditionally were more about social issues, you know, making sure that everyone's boat was lifted, even if the government was lifting it, they would be paying a lot of different entitlements, you know, to different states for welfare. And you know, they'd spend money on things like that. Whereas the Republicans were more conservative, more defense spending, you know, more trying to balance the budget or at least keep the budget in line. It's not that way anymore. You know, the Republicans are spending money, but I have no problem with increased defense spending. I just think that, and I think I've said it on your show before, the federal government is too unwieldy. You know, you give a major entity like a federal government that much money, a lot of it's going to get wasted. And I think that's been a problem forever. And it just gets bigger and bigger. And, you know, I thought that Donald Trump was more on the, you know, trying to lean towards bringing back or trying to shrink the government a little bit, but it's really not working out that way. It's just once you start feeding the monster just gets bigger and bigger. And I mean, you know, I guess I could be a libertarian where I don't think the government should be involved in everything it's involved in, but the Republicans are now spending like, you know, like there's no tomorrow. And I think that both sides of the aisle have completely lost control, and they've completely lost the fact that at some point, some of this or all of it's going to come due. And I don't think they either party cares. I think both parties are more concerned about staying in power, keeping their districts humming with government money so they get reelected. And I think that's always been the case, though. But I think it's just getting worse and worse because there's such a big divide between the two parties. It's not a good situation.
0: When you say some of it or all of it will eventually come due, I guess I've kind of always been of the opinion that, hey, you're at some point you're going to have to either pay this off or pay it down or make a whole lot more money so that, you know, you get more in line from a debt to income ratio standpoint. But what does that mean when you say one day some of it or all of it is going to come due? Who's going to hold the United States accountable?
1: Well, they're not going to hold the United States accountable only because of the size. But what happens is when you have that much debt, the interest payments, you know, obviously the federal government wants interest rates, you know, down by 1 or 2% because it's their cost of borrowing goes down. Mm-hmm. But you know, there's a lot of balancing going on, and the government's still going to spend, they're still going to borrow, and they're still going to increase the debt. And the bills, instead of paying $2 trillion in income, you know, interest, you're going to be paying $4 trillion. Now, if the economy is not expanding at the same rate as the interest levels and the amount of interest we're paying, if it's not expanding, then there's something has to break. And that could lead to a major recession because the money's not there to pay for the interest on these loans. And then the government starts not spending and maybe potentially, not saying it'll happen, but it potentially default. I mean, you know, if the U.S. government defaulted on any of their loans, that would be a worldwide catastrophe. I think that, you know, they eventually won't, but there's a possibility. And the bigger and bigger the debt level gets and the amount of money that we owe and the interest payments, you know, any business, even a huge business, would never be able to operate with that much debt. It would be impossible. There would, you know, 80% of their profits would go to being, you know, paying off that interest on that debt. And, you know, the government's ability to raise money is they can raise taxes. Now, that's a killer for any congressman, senator, even presidential candidate. So how do you solve this problem? I don't think anybody, you, me, I mean, there isn't one person on this planet that actually knows how to solve this problem.
2: What's
1: I don't
2: Mary
1: think
2: talking?
1: You know.
2: What's Mary talking?
1: You Mary. Think that every problem can be solved? This is one I don't think so. I think that we are just we've gotten ourselves to a point where it's just going to continue infinitely, just kicking that can down the road, and you know you hope at some point they reduce it. I mean, you know, I mean, I was not a Bill Clinton fan, but Clinton balanced the budget out of the. You know, I mean, that was a lot of because of Reagan's policies, you know, a few years before. But still, Clinton knew one thing. He knew not to mess what was going on, you know, and that was I think, his legend. Other than
2: and
1: that,
2: you,
1: his ability
2: you're on 97.3 FM,
1: the opposite
2: Super
1: sex.
2: Talk, Mississippi.
1: But we won't get into it.
0: Yeah.
1: His picadillos. But no, but I mean, then, you know, balancing the budget would be a start.
2: Really?
1: But,
0: Mornings with Richard Cross. Peter Costa is my guest, former market analyst with CNBC and a governor with the New York Stock Exchange. We'll start this here. I don't think we'll have time to finish it before the break, and so I'm going to interrupt you, and we'll try and pick it up on the other side. Yesterday, the Trump accounts officially went into effect. The $1,000 starter seed money for children born after January 1st, 2025. Michael and Susan Dell were at the announcing of that yesterday. They pledged, I think, $6 billion toward accounts for children as well that fit certain criteria. I think it's 25 million kids at $250 a pop. There are some that are out there, including the congressman from Mississippi, Benny Thompson, who represents the 2nd District, that says, oh, you should not take advantage of these accounts. That strikes me as lunacy. Give me Give me 20 seconds before the break on this, and we'll pick it up and talk about this afterward.
1: I think if this could be Trump's legend, you know, his legacy, this is one of the best policies I think the White House has ever come up with. And I think it's going to be a very, very successful, very, very motivating factor for children to take advantage of that when they turn 18 and go to either a college, junior college, or a, you know, like a computer school, you know, a trade school. I think it's the greatest thing. I can't see anything wrong with it at all.
0: All right. So why, other than he hates Trump, would Benny Thompson be opposing these? We will talk with the about the details of these Trump accounts with Peter Costa when we come back. Mornings with Richard Cross, Super Talk, Mississippi.
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2: No matter where you're from, Abbeville, Batesville, D'Iberville, or any other ville in the SIP, you're starting your day off right. 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

0: yesterday from the Washington Post. The Trump administration launched new investment accounts for millions of American children under 18, pairing a one-time $1,000 federal deposit for eligible babies with the opportunity for families and employers to contribute more over time. That was the Post with a link to a story. State Representative, Mississippi Congressman Benny Thompson responded to that, quote tweeted it, "It's safe to say I would pass on a Trump account. Trump University already taught us what happens when his name is on the brochure. Does a $25 million settlement ring a bell?" Peter Costa, what would be the rationale for Benny Thompson saying he would pass on a Trump account, recognizing that he represents one of the poorest congressional districts in all of the United States?
1: I have to say that it makes no sense why he would say that, considering where he's located, considering that he's Republican. To me,
0: he is not a Republican.
1: No,
0: he is.
1: He's a Democrat.
0: Yes.
1: Oh, he's Democrat. I'm sorry.
0: Democrat Benny Thompson was one that he was on the January 6th committee. And was the one that called for the removal of Secret Service protection from Donald Trump while he was running for president.
1: Yeah, I mean, all right, without being, I don't know the man and I don't know his policies, but I think this is also part of the Trump derangement syndrome. I think anytime Donald Trump's name is put on anything or mentioned on anything, people, there's a fire that's lit inside of them. And I think that it's not common sense that's guiding him. Common sense would say, especially if you're in a poor district, that this is an exceptionally good program. And the only way you're going to lift people out of poverty is to make sure that they get a good education. And even if it's they graduate from high school and go to a trade school, it lifts them. And to me, that is the only way to do it. And this is a plan. Even if you only have the $1,000 in and you put $100 a year, you're going to have enough money at the end of 18 years to at least partially finance your child going to a trade school or a community college. And you know that, I mean, just seeing that Michael Dell and his wife donating $6 billion to fund or partially fund this, and SpaceX putting 300 million shares or 100, whatever the number is, I mean, every philanthropic organization want to donate to this because it makes sense for them, it looks good, and there's an absolute positive outcome from it. To me, I think that at the end of the day, there'll be a lot more money in this program than people will expect. And a lot of it, I think, will be funded by that philanthropy because there's a lot of very, very rich people looking for a place to put their money. And if you really, I mean, there's a lot of good programs, but if this is run properly, which I believe it will be, because Donald Trump's only going to be in office until 2028. So whatever happens at that point, if it's either J.D. Vance or that moron Gavin Newsom, I'm sorry, I have like political dyslexia or Tourette's. You know, every time I think of a Democrat, my head starts spinning. But anyway, I think it's a great program, and I can't understand. I mean, that's more about having his name on it, and I understand that. You know, a lot of people don't like Donald Trump, and putting his name on it to me maybe incites them, but it incites them to irrational thinking, and that's a problem because this is an exceptionally good program.
0: $1,000 into a Trump account, 18 years at 8%, is worth $4,000 after 18 years if you never put another penny in it. At an additional $10 a month, that number becomes $8,500. At an additional, I don't know, let's just call it $25 a month over the course of 18 years, that becomes $15,000. We're talking about real money.
1: Right.
0: That costs basically nothing.
1: No, it's the managers of the fund are reducing whatever their costs are to make sure that their fees don't take too much of a bite out of this money. And like I said, Richard, when you have philanthropic donations. And I will tell you, if we come on in 2 years, they'll probably be close to $100 billion donated. If Michael Dell and his wife donated $6 billion, I have to believe that there are other tech titans that are going to donate money as well to build up the foundation and the funding for this, where that $1,000, even at an 8% return, might end up being, you know, there might be more money deposited in each child's account each year because they have this extra funding.
2: Yeah.
1: So it's not... You know what I mean? So your parents can put in $20 a month, but with all this extra philanthropy, it might add up to $50 a month, you know, on average. So to me, I think that I don't see anything wrong with this. I mean, I could be wrong, but I have to say that this is one of the things that I really, really like. When I heard about it, kids were young, I would do it. 100%. Yeah. I think it's a great idea.
0: Peter, always appreciate your time. We'll talk soon.
1: Thank you, Richard.
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4: News. I'm CJ Papa. President Trump arriving in Turkey, where he was met by that nation's leader, President Erdogan, as he stepped up off Air Force One.
5: President Trump expected to allow Turkey back into the F-35 stealth fighter jet program. Israeli Prime Minister Benjamin Netanyahu, currently the only country, Israel, that operates the F-35 in the Middle East, does not want to see Erdogan receive these jets.
4: Fox's Lucas Thomason in Ankara. Russia's war in Ukraine will also be on the agenda. Ukraine's President Vladimir Zelensky speaking at the summit.
6: I want to emphasize this. Unlike Putin, we are not fighting this war for pleasure or for geopolitics. Russia brought this war to Ukraine.
4: Zelensky will meet with President Trump, who said yesterday he believes Russia's President Putin is under pressure to end the war. America's listening to Fox News.
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8: Your Southwest Mississippi forecast from the National Weather Service calls for showers and thunderstorms early. Mostly sunny skies, high near 91, chance of rain is 60%. Tonight, partly cloudy skies, low around 73. A 40% chance of mainly afternoon rain and thunderstorms tomorrow, mostly sunny, high near 92.
9: 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I get out of class, I grab my gear, and get to the game because I can't wait. And my dad, he does the same thing. He's an official here in Mississippi. He makes the tough calls, stays cool under pressure, and knows ball like nobody else. I want to be just like him. You can too. 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
10: I'm Kelly Bennett for Super Talk Mississippi News, brought to you by Mama Justice. If you've been injured and need legal representation, call Mama Justice for a free consultation at 662-883-6262. The Jackson bribery scandal has taken a wild turn just 1 week before the trial was set to begin. Former Mayor Chokwe Lumumba and Councilman Aaron Banks reached plea agreements. Both Lumumba and Banks were indicted in 2024 and initially pled not guilty to taking bribes to give a favorable look at a Nashville developer's downtown convention center hotel project. The developers were really undercover FBI informants. Instead of Jackson getting a new hotel, federal authorities exposed a broader string of public corruption through bribes, private planes, strip clubs, and yachts. For details, log on to supertalk.fm.
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10: Walmart is dropping prices on groceries and other goods, and President Trump says he's the reason why. Fox's Jared Halpern has more.
13: President Trump says Walmart is lowering prices on things like ground beef at his administration's request to celebrate the country's 250th birthday. In a social media post, the president encouraged Americans to shop at Walmart. In its own announcement, the retailer confirmed the price drops but did not mention President Trump or the administration, writing instead the price rollbacks are designed to help customers and members make the most of summer. The statement says price cuts include ground beef, corn, red cherries, ice cream, potato chips, and soda. In Washington, Jared Halpern, Fox News.
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0: Welcome to the 8 o'clock hour. 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My next guest this morning is Tom Marotta. He is CEO and founder of the Spaceport Company. If you want to check out their website, you are welcome to do that at thespaceportcompany.com. I think it is a website that will leave you with questions, but also going, whoa, that looks really cool. Tom, good morning. Thanks for your time.
1: Good morning, Richard. Thanks for having me on this morning.
0: Let's start with the elevator pitch. What is the Spaceport Company?
1: Yeah, the Spaceport Company, what we do very simply is we launch rockets from ships at sea. The fancy way of saying that is we provide unique infrastructure solutions for the aerospace and defense industries. We operate America's only commercial launch pad ship. And we operate a commercial missile test range at sea in the Gulf of America. We've done 6 launches to date. We have multiple Department of War contracts. And we've got a backlog of operations that we're going to be doing the rest of this year.
0: All right. So how did this all come about? Let's kind of go back to the beginning and go, okay, what do we want to do? We want to put a boat that you could launch missiles off of, and maybe we'll have some floating platforms where we can do that too. It can't be that simple.
1: You pretty much hit the nail on the head. It goes back to my career. Earlier in my career, I worked for some aerospace organizations, and part of my job there was to go find enough launch pads to launch a rocket theoretically every day. And so I lived the pain of trying to find cost-effective, reliable, and predictable missile and test range and launch pad access. And so I said, you know, somebody needs to solve this problem. The United States used to launch rockets from ships at sea commercially. Of course, the Navy has been doing it for decades. That commercial capability went away, and so we're bringing it back. I'm sad to say that the Chinese are probably about 5 years ahead of us in this capability. They've been regularly launching satellites to orbit from the high seas for years now, and so we're trying to bring that capability back. I should point out, I'm remiss in saying we're located right here in Mississippi, right here in Hancock County. All of our maritime operations are down the coast. We're very, very pleased and excited to be in Mississippi and expanding here in Mississippi.
0: So the Gulf is a big body of water. Oceans are big. How far do you have to go out to get to a place where it is both safe and private, maybe, to go through these launch tests?
1: Yeah, so we generally operate 10 to 30 miles off the coast. We don't have to go that far out. And of course, everything is coordinated with the safety authorities, the Federal Aviation Administration and the Coast Guard. And so, you know, we don't just go off and shoot off fireworks, you know, willy-nilly. It's all very organized and regulated, that's how we're able to do it safely and repeatedly, you know, relatively close to the shore. 30 miles, you know, in the grand scheme of things is not that far offshore.
0: There's got to be something in your background, even before you got into the aerospace world, that pushed you in this direction as a career field. I mean, were you the kid that was trying to figure out how to wire multiple bottle rockets together and get 4 of them so that maybe they'll go higher, or you're doing something with Roman candles where you're kind of trying to test and, you know, modify a Roman candle?
1: 4th of July was always my favorite holiday because that's when all the rocket supplies became in big supply. You know, I always enjoyed, you know, the bottle rockets and the Roman candles. I was the kid making potato cannons. I was the kid, you know, following the space shuttle program and all of that stuff. So, yeah, it's been a lifelong passion. And I have to say our team as well, we have a relatively small but mighty team. And all of us are rocket enthusiasts, and we really enjoy it. We have experts from SpaceX, NASA, Blue Origin, which is Jeff Bezos' rocket company. We have fabrication experts who have built all sorts of things, water towers, rocket ships, and everything in between. Zach Bergman, I want to give him a heads up. He's an Army veteran for 20 years. He's on our team. We have mariners who know the Gulf inside and out. So we have a very, very experienced team that, frankly, they make it look easy. But this is rocket science. It's very dangerous. It's very tricky. And then we're putting rockets on boats, right? We're purposefully setting fire to something on a boat, which you never want to do.
0: Yeah.
1: And we're doing it safely and repeatedly. So I want to recognize my team.
0: And deservedly so. So you said testing rockets. Is it testing only, or are there actually satellite launches that are going into orbit off of your rockets that are being launched either from a boat or from these floating platforms in the Gulf?
1: Yeah. No, everything that we've done are relatively small rockets, and they're almost always experimental rockets. So it's a lot of weapons development. There's a field of research called hypersonic missile technology, super fast missiles that maneuver. This is an emerging area of technology, and you know, you can't just build a new missile test range in the desert, or you can't just build another Cape Canaveral. So the existing facilities are full. And so the problem we're solving is, you know, demand for missile test ranges exceeds supply. So we're building more supply by essentially unlocking the broad open ocean as temporary missile test ranges. And so it's a lot of short range, kind of relatively low altitude. We can launch satellites to orbit. We have the maritime assets available to do that. We just haven't, we're a relatively new company. And so we haven't deployed that capability just yet.
0: So you mentioned SpaceX, obviously Elon Musk company, Blue Origin, Jeff Bezos, NASA's farmed out some of its operations in recent years to private companies as well. What is your customer base?
1: Our customer base is almost exclusively Department of War or Department of War stakeholders. It's a lot of military development. There are many, many companies entering the aerospace industry. We're in a golden age of aerospace development in the United States today. Not only are companies building lots of new missiles and weapons, but they're also building lots of satellites. There are thousands of satellites going into orbit. Every satellite needs a rocket, and every rocket needs a launch pad. And like I said, the supply of launch pads is relatively static. So if you're using a launch pad to launch satellites, you need to get different launch pads to launch missiles and do weapons development. And so that's where we come into play.
0: It's sometimes we see videos of rocket launches, and I hate to say it's ever become routine, because if you kind of look at that through the eyes of a child, you're still taken back to a space shuttle launch. Man, that's the coolest thing ever. But they happen a lot now. And we've seen some of the incredible launches that SpaceX has done along the way. But, and I don't mean this in a bad way, the videos and the images that really stick in our minds are sometimes when it doesn't go well. You talked about safety a second ago. You see that rocket that explodes just after launch pad, or explodes on the launch pad. How do you avoid that? And maybe that's not even the right question to ask. Have you guys had an incident where you have had a rocket explode?
1: That's exactly the right question to ask, Richard. That's always the question we are asking ourselves. And you know, we're blessed. Thank God, so far we have not had an incident. And a lot of that is due to preparation. We always assume it is going to explode. We always assume it's going to go off course. And so we have decades of combined years of experience on our team and very, very elaborate procedures to reinforce not only the physical deck of the ship to prepare for a potential explosion. So the ship that we're using, it's a former oil field support vessel. It's a very, very standard ship that's been heavily modified to do this in these launches. And so
0: Tom,
1: we are very confident.
0: Forgive me. Let me interrupt you just for a second. We're up against a break. You got time to hang with me and talk a little bit more?
1: Sure.
0: Let's do it. Tom Morota, founder and CEO of the Spaceport Company based right here in Mississippi. They test rockets from a boat. We're back with you right after this.
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0: Good to be with you. It's Mornings with Richard Cross, Super Talk Mississippi. Some of your questions for Tom Morota coming in on the C Spire text line. Shoot them to us. We'll try and work them in. 601-879-4395. That's the C Spire text line. C Spire, customer inspired. So we're talking about safety before the break, and I was asking you about whether or not you had an explosion, an incident. You said you have been incredibly fortunate so far, and we're just kind of talking about the processes that you go through to make sure it's as safe as possible, yet there's nothing that's 100%.
1: Yeah, that's absolutely right. These are bombs that we're purposefully setting on fire and shooting through the air. I mean, let's call it what it is. This is a pretty risky business. And so the good news is, like I said earlier, we have decades of combined years of experience on the team. And we draw from my experience with the government. For 5 years, I worked in the rocket industry for the U.S. government. Intimately familiar with the safety procedures around conducting these operations safely. But yeah, I mean, once you hit 3-2-1-0 and ignite that rocket, you know, that's when you separate the men from the boys. You get the pucker factor there. And so the best time of any operation is after splashdown and everybody's safe and you can kind of pop some champagne and then get ready to do it again.
0: How much does it cost to launch a rocket?
1: Yeah, that's a great question. It's not cheap, I'll tell you that. So what we do, where we are in the value chain, you know, if you were going to go buy a rocket and launch a satellite to space, you know, SpaceX, for example, publishes their price. I think to buy a SpaceX rocket, the big 300-foot-tall rocket, is something like $70 million. Could put about 10 tons into low Earth orbit. We're in a different end of the market. We're doing more missile testing and smaller kind of hypersonic development, missile development there. And what we do is we provide the real estate. We're not building the rocket. We're not selling the rocket. We're providing the launch pad. So kind of like an airport, you know, Boeing builds the airplanes, yeah, but an airport provides the runway. We're providing the runway. And so, you know, it's a different end of the market, but it's not cheap.
0: Let's
1: call it that. You know, we're operating maritime assets. Anybody, you know, in Mississippi, the great thing about being in Mississippi is a lot of people know the marine industry, the maritime industry. Operating a ship at sea, painting, chipping, fuel, crew, insurance, that all adds up. But one of the great things that we have discovered is operating in Mississippi is a very business-friendly environment. You know, this

0: industry isn't easy, but it's a lot harder in other places. So we're very, very blessed and grateful to be operating out here in Mississippi.
1: So, Tom, if I'm a rocket manufacturer and I have developed a new rocket and I want to do a test launch and I want to bring it to you, this started off in my head as, do I get to press the red button? But it has actually evolved a little bit to be, I hope a smarter question than that. You know, 3, 2, 1, 0, can I press the red button to make it go? But if I have developed a rocket that is ready to be tested, do I then hand it over to you for actual launch? Or am I, as a customer of yours, intimately involved in the launch process and, you know, all the things that I'm trying to measure?
0: It is the latter. We work hand in hand, shoulder to shoulder with our customers to build a custom made test campaign that lets them get the data they need to mature their system. Or if it's a scientific experiment, we work hand in hand with them that they can launch. A lot of rockets do what's called atmospheric science. They don't go all the way up into space, but they go higher than an airplane can go and you know, collect data on the upper atmosphere. And so we work hand in hand with them to make sure that at the end of the campaign, after the splashdown, when everything's done, they have the data they need. It's not at all like they hand it off to us and we do it, or sort of like an airport where you get whatever you want. You know, no, it's definitely a custom-made thing tailored to each operation.
1: So the spaceport company, if I'm reading correctly, is headquartered in Virginia, but your sea launch hub is in Hancock County, as you mentioned just a second ago. That's where you test and operate. What has it been like integrating into the maritime / military industrial complex that South Mississippi has become?
0: It's been great is the short answer. We have learned a lot. We entered this business as rocket guys. We were not boat guys and we were not Mississippi guys. We scoured the East Coast, basically all the way from Virginia down to Southern Texas, looking for a home port for our ships. And when we discovered Hancock County and the coast, you know, Mississippi coast, we knew this was going to be home for us because it's just a very business friendly environment, but it was still a very steep learning curve, right? The maritime industry is pretty opaque. There's a lot of new language to learn. And so we've had a lot of help from a lot of great people in Mississippi, to get that done. And so now we call Mississippi home. Layering rockets on top of boats, on top of the regulations, working with the U.S. Coast Guard. We've had a lot of support with the Coast Guard. Obviously, at the beginning, they were very nervous about what we were doing.
1: Yeah.
0: And I like to think we have earned their trust here in the Mississippi area.
1: It's really incredible. We get, I think, a good question here. Mike in Gulfport, so in your neck of the woods, I'm wondering how they get a boat or barge stable enough to launch without causing directional problems.
0: Yeah. So we have a proprietary motion compensation technology that we put on the boat. So when the boat is bobbing around on the waves, we can stabilize the launch pad and launch from a stable platform that's on the ship.
1: You ever considered taking a radio host along for a test launch? Just thinking out loud here.
0: It's not, you know, we... Not a terrible idea. Maybe we could talk about that offline, you know, a live stream of a launch, something to think about.
1: It certainly would be.
0: If Community Bank ever wants to launch a rocket, we'll launch it for them.
1: There you go. What about competition in this space? Are there lots of other companies that are doing what you're doing, or are you a bit of a unicorn?
0: I wouldn't say we're a unicorn. There are not a lot of companies doing what we're doing. It's a pretty technical field. We do have some competition. We think imitation is the sincerest form of flattery. But our competition really is other military test ranges. So I don't really consider them competition. I think of them more as complementary, because we often operate in military airspace. and in cooperation with them. Yeah. But it's not like there's a wide variety of other users out there. We're the only ones in the United States with an operational commercial launch pad ship.
1: Wow. How many rockets are you launching in a year?
0: So we've done 6 launches to date. We've got a backlog on contract this year. I'm just thinking of 4, and we're negotiating for 3 more, hopefully by the end of this year. So
1: I'm always curious. We've only got 2 minutes left, but when you launch a company, sure, there's this idea of like, all right, how are we successful? And there are different ways that you measure success. It's like, okay, how do we meet payroll? Yeah. How do we grow a little bit? And then you get to the thing of how do we scale? How do we 10x this or 20x this? Is that part of the plan, or is this more of a day by day? Hey, we've gotten to stability and now let's slowly grow. What does that look like?
0: Yeah, so we are going to make payroll this month. That's always
1: congratulations,
0: taking care of the alligator closest to the boat. Yeah, so that's great. I will see what next month brings. In terms of scaling the business, yeah, we're always thinking about that. There's not a huge customer base for what we're doing, so we're just taking it month by month and hoping that we can continue to grow. The system itself, the ship itself, we can use the similar ships and put our technology on similar ships and do this on the Atlantic or do it out in the Pacific. I'll give you some breaking news. We are planning our first Atlantic operation later this summer. So maybe I can come back in a couple months and tell you all about that.
1: It'll be the first
0: commercial sea launch in the Atlantic ever.
1: That's outstanding. And if you need that media representative on board, maybe I'm your guy. Just wildly fascinating stuff. Tom, I appreciate your time. Appreciate you telling us more about the Spaceport Company, and glad to have you here in Mississippi.
0: Richard, it's been a pleasure. Thanks so much.
1: Continued success to you and your entire team. It's Mornings of Richard Cross on Supertalk Mississippi, streaming at supertalk.fm and Supertalk TV. Sometimes just talking into a microphone feels a little inadequate. Wow. Wow, what a company. We're back with you after this.

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10: I'm Kelly Bennett for Super Talk Mississippi News, brought to you by Mama Justice. If you've been injured and need legal representation, call Mama Justice for a free consultation at 662-883-6262. The Jackson bribery scandal has taken a wild turn just 1 week before the trial was set to begin. Former Mayor Chokwe Lumumba and Councilman Aaron Banks reached plea agreements. Both Lumumba and Banks were indicted in 2024 and initially pled not guilty to taking bribes to give a favorable look at a Nashville Developers Downtown Convention Center hotel project. The developers were really undercover FBI informants. Instead of Jackson getting a new hotel, federal authorities exposed a broader string of public corruption through bribes, private planes, strip clubs, and yachts. For details, log on to supertalk.fm.
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13: 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Right now on Super Talk Mississippi.

0: 14th annual Palmer Home for Children Radiothon is coming up on Thursday, July 16th. That is 1 week from this Thursday. 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This Friday, Sports Talk Mississippi will be in downtown Corinth for the annual, you know what it is, Lance?
1: Slug Burgers.
0: Slug Burger.
1: I mean, I drive to Corinth to get a Slug Burger when I lived up there.
0: Slug Burger Festival. It's a fun event every year. Music, fun, and of course, Slug Burgers.
1: Yes, sir. Love them. Latham's in New Albany is one of my favorites, too.
0: Yeah?
1: Yeah, I love that place.
0: Yeah.
1: I can eat a whole sack full of those, baby.
0: And just to give you a heads up, it's hard to believe that it's just around the corner. SEC Media Days is the unofficial start to the college football season. This year, Sports Talk Mississippi will be live in Tampa starting Monday, July 20th to get you ready for the biggest event of the offseason, SEC Media Days. 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Man, what a conversation with Tom Morota from the spaceport company.
1: Wasn't that cool?
0: Yes.
1: I mean, really cool. I hope you get to visit.
0: Is it rude to just invite yourself?
1: No. I mean, you've kind of got to push the door open sometimes, you know?
0: Yeah. I feel like it could be good exposure for them. I'd be wildly fascinated with it.
1: Be excellent exposure for both them and RC Big Dog. Get to go out there on a boat. Better take your Dramamine. Probably be out a little ways.
0: Yeah, I have shamelessly asked through the years for a ride along in a Blue Angel, a Thunderbird, a Hurricane Hunter.
1: I've got
0: airplane.
1: The invite for that. I just haven't had time to do it, to go up into the hurricane.
0: Kelso in Ocean Springs, longtime listener in the afternoons. I don't know if he was able to listen in the mornings or not. He may be working. But one of the he flies with the Hurricane Hunters.
1: Yeah. How cool is that?
0: Super.
1: Colonel Cross with the Hurricane Hunters. Yeah. We've had him on a couple times over the years.
0: That's right.
1: Great guy.
0: Well, if I keep throwing my bait in the water, at some point something will bite maybe and get to do one of those.
1: Up the insurance just in case, you know.
0: Yeah.
1: Yeah, just going and max the policy.
0: The Secretary General of the United Nations is Antonio Guterres. He was recently in Geneva earlier this week. And he was speaking at a summit on artificial intelligence. And he wants humanity to forbid killer robots. What are you talking about, Richard? Antonio Guterres called Monday for lethal autonomous weapons to be banned by international law, resurfacing an AI safety dispute that was at the core of Anthropic's schism with the Pentagon earlier this year. Guterres said machines selecting and engaging their target and taking a life without human control and judgment. That is morally repugnant. Let us call them what they are, killer robots. Artificial intelligence systems and chips designed for civilian use are increasingly being deployed both on the battlefield and in military headquarters. And that's setting up a debate over when military forces should use AI, when humans should intercede, and who should decide where to draw the lines. You may remember Anthropic seeking assurances from the Pentagon that its AI models would not be used to power either domestic surveillance or autonomous weapons systems. The Pentagon, which was then a heavy user of Anthropic tools, refused, saying that they should be allowed to use their AI resources for all lawful purposes. And the two sides are still fighting it out in court. Is this a morality issue? Is it an international law issue? Is it a Geneva Convention issue? The artificial intelligence models Lance, I know you've read some about this, and I have a little bit as well, but there is a concern about giving them so much information that they begin to, these models almost think on their own. And they do so without conscience. It's only based on data. And it's as scary as it can be.
1: Yeah, I mean, people are scary at times, you know, I mean, given that we're the ones that programmed it, it's our collective consciousness getting poured into a computer, the flaws of man are definitely going to be contained within the same operating system that, you know, we built. So, yeah, we've got to be careful with that stuff. The other side is, obviously, if AI gets a little more sentient, some of the things that we've asked it to do, the impression it has of humans isn't very good and happy. When you look at what it pumps out, it's like humans look very, very depressed and terrible to what AI seems to portray us as. So I think you got to be careful with these things.
0: Well, and I mean, you can see, I mean, this is a very, very basic example, but you remember only a few years ago, if you wanted information on a topic, you would type a topic into a Google search engine. I'll give you an example. Yesterday, I was looking at food freeze dryers and dehydrators. And in the past, if I wanted to know the difference between a freeze dryer and a dehydrator, I would have had to type that in, look for articles, and then kind of compare and contrast on my own. Yesterday, I just opened up a Google search. And I was like, hey, what's the difference between a dehydrator and a freeze dryer? Mm-hmm. And I get like this printed out chart with all the answers where it shows the pros and cons of each and what a dehydrator does and what a freeze dryer does, and goes on and on and on. Thomas in Greenwood says, are you going to be a prepper, comrade?
1: Yeah, well, I was about to say, he's in his prep mode now if he's starting to freeze dry.
0: No, it's not not exactly the application that I was looking for.
1: A bunch of Wagyu steaks frozen.
0: Yeah, I don't necessarily hate that idea, but not exactly what I was searching for. More like Skittles, you know.
1: But well, a great question, though, because and I think a point you're making is that the critical thinking skills that we as humans possess, we're handing off a great deal. But at the same time, the simplicity that it will add into your lives, if used appropriately, is definitely going to be second to none. I mean, you just saved yourself a ton of time, and hopefully you got extremely accurate answers.
0: Yeah.
1: You still got to kind of go back and double-check that stuff.
0: You do. I mean, that's the thing. You got to check it because, you know, there's an old joke. Well, it's true because the internet said so.
1: Yeah.
0: Well, when you go, it's true because AI said so, an example. A couple of years ago, I was doing an interview on Sports Talk, and it was leading into the Ryder Cup. And I was talking about success that an individual player or team had in Ryder Cup matches. And I typed in a question, and the information that it spit out that I used in terms of asking a question in the interview was inaccurate. And the guest was as kind as they could be. He's like, I don't think that's... And I didn't argue with him on the air, but I thought, well, what's he talking about? Like, I'm looking at it right here. It shows what the results are since 2014 for this player or this team. And it was just wrong.
1: Mm-hmm.
0: And, I mean, it cited different things on the internet as to where it got it. It's just wrong. Thomas said a second ago when I said, almost think on their own, that was years ago. Those AI models are thinking on their own. And it's interesting when you think about wartime application, killer robots, as Guterres from the United Nations called them.
1: What if we have transitioning robots? That's going to be the next thing, I think. Got to be careful.
0: No boy robots and girl robot sports.
1: Yeah,
0: all right?
1: Exactly.
0: We're not crossing that line. We're back with you to wrap things up after this. Mornings with Richard Cross, Super Talk Mississippi.
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16: 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From South Haven to Scuba, it's Mornings with Richard Cross on Super Talk Mississippi. Ooh.

0: C-Spire text line is open to you, 601-879-4395, 601-879-4395. Parents and kids, don't miss the C-Spire Back to School event this Saturday, July 11th in Renaissance at Colony Park in Ridgeland, featuring tons of free family activities, including tie-dyeing, ice cream, yard games, and more. 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C-Spire, customer inspired. Mike on the C-Spire text line says he's going to try his hand at freeze-drying some Cave City watermelon this summer.
1: I've never freeze-dried anything. I don't really know what you do.
0: Well,
1: you like suck all the air out and then...
0: Freeze-drying uses extremely cold temperatures to lower the core temperature of the food, and then there's a vacuum component that sucks the moisture out, whereas dehydrating uses high temperature to dry out the food. Freeze-drying can hold food for up to 25 years. Dehydrating is more like 1 to 5 years.
1: Okay.
0: So I learned yesterday.
1: Yeah, well, when I start prepping, I'm going to come to you.
0: Here's what I know for sure. Cave City watermelons are good. Mike has brought me some of those in the past, and I appreciate that very much.
1: Where's Cave City? Is that like Tennessee or something?
0: In Arkansas.
1: Oh, okay. The Ozark Caves.
0: Good watermelons. So, this kind of goes along with what we were talking about a second ago with the autonomous killer robots. The AI boom is fueling massive demand for memory chips, forcing electronics manufacturers to grapple with rising prices, and those prices are now trickling down to consumers. Memory chips responsible for storing and processing data are a key component in everything from smartphones to laptops to cars. But the massive data center build-out is straining supply and driving up costs. Major U.S. consumer technology companies like Apple and Microsoft have already announced increased prices. The rise of AI over the past few years has fueled a push to rapidly build new data centers and bring online additional computing capacity. While much of the conversation is centered around advanced AI chips, memory chips are also a crucial component. So what is the practical application here? Well, if you're looking for something new from Mac, part of their late June 2026 lineup, prices are jumping from $100 to $300 per model, unfortunately. And so the entry price now for a MacBook Neo is $699. Entry price for a MacBook Air, which was $1,099, now up to $1,299. A MacBook Pro now starts at $1,999. An iMac at $1,499 and a Mac Studio at $2,499. What about the Xbox? Appears to be about a $150 price increase across the board. I'm going to stop with the 99s and I'm going to round up for ease. Xbox Series S has gone from $399 to $499. The Series S with 1 terabyte of memory has gone from $450 to $600. The Xbox Series X has gone from $600 to $750. And the Series X with 1 terabyte disc has gone from $650 to $800. You remember when a Nintendo cost $99?
1: Yeah, it's been a while.
0: 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I've been a customer there for over two decades, right at two decades. I'd encourage you to do the exact same thing. Tell about that you heard about them from Richard Cross on Mornings with Richard Cross right here on Super Talk Mississippi. Thanks for being with us today. Appreciate Peter Costa stopping by. Always a good conversation with him. Also, Tom Marotta from the Spaceport Company. For Lance Talbert, I'm Richard Cross. This is MRC on Super Talk Mississippi. Hope you have a terrific Tuesday.

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1: News. I'm Therese Crowley. President Trump in talks with Turkish President Erdogan, who's hosting the NATO summit. On the balance of power in the Middle East, NATO and Russia's Ukraine war. Ukraine tipping the balance there with drone strikes, hitting Russian oil plants 200 times, knocking out 40% of Russia's refining, says President Zelensky.
2: Ukrainian drones broke through Russia's defenses and struck a Russian oil refinery in Siberia. And this is not an exception. It's the new reality.
1: President Trump says both sides want to end it. Maine Senate Democrat candidate Graham Plattner being urged to drop out 1 week to the deadline after new credible allegations from a former girlfriend that he raped her. Democrat Ro Khanna pulling his endorsement. Senators Gillibrand and Chuck Schumer pulling his campaign cash. America is listening to Fox News.
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4: Your Southwest Mississippi forecast from the National Weather Service calls for showers and thunderstorms early. Mostly sunny skies, high near 91, chance of rain is 60%. Tonight, partly cloudy skies, low around 73. A 40% chance of mainly afternoon rain and thunderstorms tomorrow, mostly sunny, high near 92.
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6: I'm Kelly Bennett for Supertalk Mississippi News. More than 6 million children were signed up for Trump accounts ahead of the program's official launch on July 4th. They're IRA-style savings accounts designed to help parents save for their child's future with a $1,000 federal contribution for newborns. 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
7: Unlike our college savings accounts, these accounts, these Trump accounts, can be used for college, putting a down payment on a home, or used at 18 for whatever they want to use it for.
6: Yet Democrat Benny Thompson said he'd pass on the opportunity. Former CNBC market analyst Peter Costa blames TDS.
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14: So now, understand, you're not going to dictate to me what I do and what I don't do, but I'm still the mayor.

0: None of this meeting is recorded. None by any voice. Correct?
1: No, sir. None is recorded. I'm being accused.
0: Andy, how about that?
1: Said I want to make it on record. I want the allegations in writing, already accused, already on recording.

Good morning, Norman Tuesday. How you doing? Absolutely beautiful day outside. Aside from the 20% chance of rain, we'll stay that way with a high of 92 today, tomorrow, 93 on Thursday and Friday and Saturday, back to 92 on Sunday. So what you see out there right now is basically what you're going to get through the entire week. Gotta love it. Yes, I know it's hot. It's July the 7th. Here's the least surprising fact about today. We have a lot to get to today. Holy cow, has it been busy. With events eventuating. But I think we have to start with a couple of different things, a couple of folks that we lost. Of course, Nolan Wells, the Southwest Community College football player down on Horn Island. It has been pretty much confirmed by his family, is what I've been told, that the body they recovered on Horn Island was Nolan Wells. This is a horrible, tragic story in so many ways. He was a bright kid. Everyone that I've talked to that knew him or had been around him, he was an all-star. And I'm not even talking about football, just in general, he was an all-star. Bright kid, friendly, just had it all lined up, was doing great. And then whatever happened, happened. Now, of course, we have had our factions on Facebook, which has quickly become the bane of sanity on planet Earth, who have already floated out and they know for a fact what happened. No, you don't. Nobody knows. We'll find out. But we should be concentrating on the fact that a family and school families, including here at Southwest, and friend groups, all lost what was basically one hell of a young man. And he's gone. That should be the primary focus, not rushing, trying to, you know, stake it down that you know what happened. Nobody knows. Will we know? Yes. What we do know for now is that there's a lot of people that deserve some support, and that's not supportive. Those kinds of attitudes, those kinds of behavior are self-serving. They're not supporting anyone. Calm down and let's support his family. We now live in a time where I had to say that. And that's depressing. Because this is a depressing story. This is a sad story. And we hate to see it. Students checking back in, getting ready for school. Nolan would have been checking in over the weekend. And obviously he won't be now. And that's a shame. That is horrible news. My heart goes out to the family and to everyone that knew him, because everything I've seen, everyone that knew him loved him. He was a great guy. He was a great kid. I'm old enough now I can call an 18-year-old a kid and not feel too self-conscious, even though deep inside my mind, I'm still about 19 or 20. I'm not, by the way. My knees will explain that to you when I get out of bed in the mornings. But Nolan will definitely be missed. Horrible tragedy. Also, someone who will be missed is Pike County Supervisor Sam Hall. Sam Hall passed away. They're going through the steps. We're going to get a replacement supervisor that will be elected in a special election, I believe.
Sam, like him, don't like him. Agree with him, don't agree with him. He was impactful. 100% impactful. You knew he was there. He had been doing it. He had been involved in public life for a long, long time. So he will be missed as well. It was interesting to have two high-profile deaths in Pike County over one weekend for two completely different reasons, two completely different situations, and the difference in reaction between the two. The reaction to both should have been support the family, talk about what a great person they were, what they had accomplished, and have a little compassion. That's what we need more of. Well, there's a lot of things we need more of. Oh, that's a list. But those two would be a great start. Is it going to happen? Well, right now we just keep sliding further in the wrong direction. And we have got to get that under control. Now, what happened with Nolan, I have seen every kind of speculation under the sun, and that's all it is speculation. But we have now reached the point to where speculation is the same thing as an ironclad researched fact to a lot of people. That has to stop. We're forgetting that all the people around us are human beings. That has to stop. It would be nice if it did stop. Don't hold your breath. For now, we've got some lovely flower arrangements on the door here up at Southwest. Remember the good stuff and celebrate the life of a young man who is gone far too early. And celebrate the life, again, whether you agreed with him or not, celebrate the life of Pike County Supervisor Sam Hall. We have to start focusing on the good. It can't be all bad 24/7, 365. That poisons your mind. That withers your soul and gets you to the point to where you are providing absolutely nothing of substance to anyone's life. And that's an enormous tragedy in and of itself. So let's remember Nolan. Let's remember Sam. As I said with Nolan, we'll find out. We'll know eventually what happened. But until we do, all we know for sure is a bright, talented young man is no longer with us in Pike County. And that's always a horrible piece of news. Always. When we come back, wanted to deal with the most important things first here in this first segment. When we come back, the second most important thing, the controversy from the last administration in Macomb isn't over yet. We'll talk about that if you haven't heard about it. We'll talk about that when we come back on Super Talk Mississippi Pike County. Keep it here.

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1: Could walk out on the stage and sound exactly like the album. No backing tracks, no anything. The cheering at the front, I'm going to assume, was because we have a brand new board of mayor and selectmen for the city of Macomb. The content of the song is for the now former city clerk. If you didn't hear about this, Akeisha Royal, who just came on not terribly long ago and took over the, well, let's just be honest, much maligned city clerk position. She was what, the sixth, seventh one in the last few years? And was doing a bang-up job. She was presenting the reports. She was presenting things in an easy-to-understand manner. She uncovered all sorts of things. We talked about that. We actually played the audio when she came and presented it to the board, all the various funds that were overdrawn or the wrong funds were used to pay for things, so forth. So just an accounting nightmare is what she presented. Well, last week on Thursday, and she actually posted it on Facebook, ultimate transparency, you gotta love it, she resigned. Please accept this letter as my formal resignation as city clerk, chief financial officer for the city of Macomb, effective immediately. And she goes on to talk about the situation that she came into when I assumed this position. I stepped into an office under extraordinarily difficult circumstances. The previous city clerk had left abruptly. That's the way it seems to happen in the city of Macomb, leaving little to no transition, guidance, or institutional knowledge. There was no meaningful handoff of ongoing projects, financial concerns, pending deadlines, or established procedures. Go on down a little bit. She talks about, you know, she was putting improvements in place, which she was. That was obvious. She was reporting on them. I accepted that responsibility because I believed the citizens deserved accurate financial reporting, strong internal controls, and transparent financial leadership. She then goes on. Here you go. Now, keep in mind, this was on Thursday, July 2nd. Wednesday night, July 1st, the new board was sworn in. So less than 24 hours after the previous mayor and board of selectmen had finished their term and the new crew had taken over, less than 24 hours later, she resigned. I say that to say this. This is no reflection on the brand new city board that was just sworn in. They're having their first work session tonight. They haven't even met yet. That'll be next Tuesday. No reflection on them whatsoever. She goes on in her letter. Let me show you exactly what I'm talking about. And I say all that to say she's really had no interaction with this board of mayor and selectmen as a board of mayor and selectmen. Quoting Akeisha Royal's post, quote, "Unfortunately, from the beginning of my tenure, I encountered an environment that made it increasingly difficult to fulfill the responsibilities of this office. My professional judgment was repeatedly questioned, my authority was undermined, and my responsibilities were interfered with. Decisions involving the city's finances were challenged. Individuals outside of the accounting function were inserted into matters involving my work, and I found myself spending as much time defending sound accounting practices as I did implementing them. I also endured repeated intimidation." Think about the meanings of some of these words that she uses here. She is describing what it was like to perform the job of city clerk under the now previous administration, which probably goes a long way to explain why it has been a revolving door on the city clerk's office up till now. She

0: goes on. I also endured repeated intimidation and a continual atmosphere of uncertainty regarding my employment. In other words, if you don't do it the way I want you to, you're fired. You're gone. You're getting out of here. You can't work that way. Not at a high level, and I'm sorry, the mess that the finances are in for the city of Macomb, the mess that the records are in, takes someone performing at a high level. It became clear, she continues, that my position was being continually discussed, questioned, and threatened. It's difficult to effectively safeguard the financial integrity of a municipality when you're expected to perform your duties under the constant threat of losing your position for refusing to compromise your professional standards. End quote there. In very nice language, she basically just implied that she was told, don't do this the right way, do it the way I'm telling you to do it, or you're fired. Think about it. It is difficult to effectively safeguard the financial integrity of a municipality when you're expected to perform your duties under the constant threat of losing your position for refusing to compromise your professional standards. I'm paraphrasing. I'm using different words to say what she said. Had a difference of opinion because I believed in doing things the correct, proper way. And somebody told me if I did it a different way, I could keep my job. Now, there's no indication in any of this of which person or persons were the ones doing the intimidation. Not a lot of people can work things around. Nobody on the bottom floor was threatening her to be fired, I don't think. Don't have that power. No employee, another sentence in her resignation letter, quote, no employee, particularly one charged with protecting the financial integrity of a municipality, should have to choose between maintaining professional ethics and maintaining employment, end quote. She goes on to say, I refuse to compromise my integrity. I refuse to abandon sound accounting principles to avoid conflict. I refuse to remain in an environment where intimidation replaces collaboration and professional disagreement is met with resistance instead of meaningful discussion. Positions are temporary. Integrity is permanent. That's Akeisha Royal, the now resigned city clerk. If we put together a hall of city clerks who are no longer with the city from the last 10 years, it would have to be a long hall if you were going to put their pictures up. One after another after another, and that's because things, from all indications, ask the state auditor if you don't believe me, from all indications, the last 8 to 10 years has been an enormous mess. Really, the last 8 years, the last two administrations, let's just call it what it was. Sound practices and integrity don't sound like they factored into a lot. It's going to be interesting to see how this moves forward now, because the first step for the new board is going to be to advertise for the position and try to find a city clerk. Again, how long does this go before you run out of qualified people who are good at that job, who can handle it, that are willing to step into this? How far do you go? How long does that take? This is not an overly surprising development? But it speaks to the chaos in City Hall that we've all known existed for quite some time. It just does it a little more publicly than anyone else really has. So where do we go from here? Well, we're going to find out. Like I said, first work session tonight, first meeting of the new Board of Mayor and Selectmen next Tuesday. There is a new sheriff in town at the head of the table. And we will just have to see how things go. Still got high hopes. Most definitely. You got to be hopeful. You got to be positive. Are things going to work out? My wife is going to chuckle at this because I introduced her to this concept not long after we met. Are things going to work out? Probably. I explained to her that that's the way to go through life. Is this going to work out? Probably. Can I do this? Probably. Is this going to be a success? Probably. That does two things when you use that word. Number one, it anchors you on a positive outcome. That's what you're looking at. That's what you're expecting. But it doesn't nail it down to the point to where if sometimes things don't work out, you feel like a failure. And then it holds you back. And then the next time something comes up, you don't want to say, yes, it's definitely going to work quite as much as you did last time. So probably. Is that going to work? Probably. Is this going to be a better 4 years? Probably. Are we going to make some progress and get some things straightened out? Probably. Everyone certainly hopes so, right? They hope that in Jackson. So, year and a half, 2 years ago, Jackson Mayor Chakwe Lumumba was federally indicted on bribery charges and wire fraud and money laundering and everything. A federal indictment. The FBI did the investigation. And at the time, he put out a video and stomped his little foot and explained that I have taken no bribes. I have never taken a bribe. I don't know what they're talking about. Everything has been on the up and up. And then yesterday, he walked into federal court and pled guilty to taking bribes. Year and a half, 2 years later. There is always a difference between what an elected official says when they're accused of something and then what you actually find out when things shake out. That was a clinic put on by former Mayor Lumumba in that exact category. It did bring a little bit of a hopeful smile to my face because, as we have talked about many times, Macomb holds a lot of similarities with Jackson to the point where not the board that just went out, but the one before that wanted to be Jackson. They wanted Macomb to be Jackson. I tell the anecdote all the time. I got to go find the audio so you can hear it for yourself. It's what, 6-7 years old. I've got it. I've got everything. Where several times they would introduce a piece of legislation in a board meeting that they wanted to approve for the city of Macomb and talk about what a great thing it was and how it was going to be awesome. And they would say, now there are a few edits we'll have to make in this. For example, where it says City of Jackson, we'll have to change it to say City of Macomb. They were transparent in wanting Macomb to be Jackson. To run like Jackson, to be operated and stewarded just like Jackson was. So it's not a baseless claim. There are similarities. By design, there are similarities. And look how that's going. But just remember, the ones who protest and throw out their fake outrage, they're being accused of doing something dirty, a lot of times are the ones that come along later and go, well, as it turns out, I did do that. Sorry. Yeah, this is a horrible thing. He's looking at up to 5 years in jail. I don't expect him to get any. You had a city councilman that did it as well. All three of them are eligible for up to 5 years in jail. This is how things ultimately turn out. Not always. You and I both know that. Not always. But sometimes the chickens come home to roost, and it doesn't matter how large of a squawk you have, the rooster of justice still runs the yard. This metaphor is getting really weird, isn't it? Yeah, sorry about that. So we'll see how that shakes out. We'll see what else is to come with a new board in place who might not be as inclined to run cover and try to hide the things that have been done over the last 8 years. Just saying. Talking about the guilty, not guilty thing, I don't know if you've been keeping up with the story about Graham Plattner up in Maine. They had this laundry list of things that were wrong with this guy. He had an actual Nazi tattoo. Went and got it covered up, said he didn't know what it meant. Had sexual assault allegations from conservative women. Now, that was fine. He's changed. He's learning to better himself. It went on and on and on and on the list, but now a liberal woman has stepped forward and accused him of sexually assaulting her. She said she almost didn't come forward because she didn't want to hurt his chances, but just couldn't stay quiet any longer. And now they're thinking about replacing him. Now they want to get rid of him and plug somebody else in, just like they did with Kamala. It's going to work about as well as it did with Kamala, who is apparently leading the polling for Democratic presidential hopes for this coming term. I hope so, please. Please, Santa, I have tried to be so good this year. I have put forth effort. Please, just leave a Harris for President 2028 bumper sticker in my stocking this year. That would be the greatest gift I could get. Thank you. I'll double your milk and cookies. I'm not above a bribe. Which, of course, qualifies me to be mayor of Jackson. The hypocrisy is almost impressive, in a way, if you look at it the right way. It's almost impressive. When you did something, you know you did something. You know they've got you on recordings doing something. When the federal government has conducted a sting operation and you fell for it, you know all of this, and then to calmly look into a camera and go, I didn't do that. It's not the only place it's happened. We do know that, as I said earlier, the financial records in the city of Macomb are a mess. I think the resignation letter from the city clerk cast a little light on what's been going on. Intimidation, as she said multiple times in the letter, she refused to not follow proper accounting standards, even though she was told if she didn't refuse to follow proper accounting standards, she would be fired. Kind of tells you where we've been, doesn't it? If there is no fire, we've got to figure out where all the smoke is coming from, because you practically can't see. The smoke is so thick. But, and ask former Mayor Chakwe Lumumba about this, will the truth come to light sooner or later? Probably. Probably is a very powerful word.
1: Lido missed the boat that day. He left the shack.
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Once again, we return on Super Talk Mississippi Pike County 93.5. Dave Hughes here. We had some good stuff over the weekend. Want to make sure we recognize it. Nice turnout for the Southwest Health System's 250th anniversary event. Had a lot of fun. Had the t-shirt cannon. Charlotte was just overjoyed with that. A lot of people came out, got free food, got a good time. I love seeing those kind of events. As I talked to them from Southwest Health Systems, we had them on the show two or three times leading up to it. I love seeing things like that because it speaks to several things I've talked about. Number one, it was a nice positive event that nobody could get bent out of shape over. That doesn't mean nobody would, but I didn't really see any pushback against it. But it was also something a little different. A different kind of event in a different location, put on by a different organization. We need more of that. We have for a long time done most of our events because of the same two or three organizations and the same two or three people. The all-star gold medal winner of that is my friend Vicki Webb, who has worked her fingers to the bone her entire life to put events in place and to get things going in the city of Macomb. She deserves eternal thanks for that, because I was involved behind the scenes with a couple of things over the years, and you don't understand the amount of work that goes into putting something on. We need some new blood, is what I'm saying. We need some new people to come in and, come up with good ideas. We also need good ideas from established organizations. Brandon Andrews over at the Macomb Main Street Association, had him in last week. We were talking about Live at 5. It's a cool idea. It was a neat idea, and it's gone pretty well, I think. Of course, had Brandy there yesterday. Brandy and hundreds and hundreds and hundreds and thousands of her closest friends were there to see her get the key to the city, be recognized. She and her mom donated $100,000 worth of musical instruments to Higgins. That's great. That's a feel-good story all the way around. Local girl done good, comes back and does more good. That's a fantastic story. That is a great thing. And it's gotten national attention because it's Brandy. So I've seen it on multiple news outlets around the country, not just here. That was a bigger story than you might realize, and I'm glad to see we had a good turnout for it, because it makes Macomb look good. But again, thinking outside the box. Live at 5 didn't exist until pretty recently. Now, it's kind of the same thing, but it's designed to build up some traffic and get some interest going in Main Street in downtown Macomb. Again, a worthy goal, but you have to bring some new things to the table to make that happen. So, two events, both of them big, and both of them not the same old, same old. We fall into that trap, I feel like, on a very regular basis. Just the same old, same old. Same things done the same way. No innovation. Now, there is something to be said for if it ain't broke, don't fix it. That's usually how you can mess something up. I understand that and I agree with that. But at the same time, if your car is not broke, don't fix it. You can still put some rims on it. Get a new paint job. Heck, take it through the car wash. Get one of those tree air fresheners and hang it from the rearview mirror.
new floor mats. You can spruce up what you've already got. You've still got what you already had this whole time, but you can spruce it up a little bit. Change things up a bit. That's how you get people's attention and keep people's attention and get them excited, invested, and interested. Both of these events were great examples of that. Southwest Health Systems did a fantastic job putting that on for the community. Many eternal thanks to them for what they did. And Live at 5 in general. But yesterday with Brandy, big deal. Bigger than you may realize. So thanks go out to them as well. Fantastic thing. We need more of it. You know, it's very easy to get stuck in a rut. Especially when, I really hate to put this like this, but I think it's the most accurate way to put it. Especially when so many seem to have lost hope. Well, why bother? Things are going to stink no matter what I do. That's the attitude of a lot of people. You know I'm telling the truth. Maybe talking about you. I don't know. But back to my favorite word. If we get a little creative, if we open ourselves to some new ideas, can we make a change in how Macomb is perceived, what living in Macomb is like, and the success of the city moving forward? Say it with me. Probably. Unless all we want to do is sit around and gripe about it, in which case, nope. Not going to happen. We've got people, we've got organizations that are doing what they can to make things a little better. What we have to do when organizations and people come along like that, we have to support them, we have to be open to it, and we don't have to have an initial reaction of, who cares? My garbage can's green. I don't like nothing. No. By the way, how stunned are some people going to be that are going around trying to steal the new garbage cans when they find out that there is a tracker embedded in the plastic and they can find it wherever you take it? That's going to be fun to watch unfold. Because there have been reports of those already being stolen. What are you stealing it for? What possible use are you going to put that to? I think sometimes some people steal things just so they can steal things and say they've stolen something. Now, do we have problems? Of course. I'm the least Pollyanna person you'll ever meet. You know that by now. There are problems. Moe's talking about the city clerk, said the first move of this board should be to get her back, guarantee her she will not be interfered with, and that you want her to find all the problems. Not a bad take on that, Moe's. Not a bad take at all. I'm just not sure it's going to be possible, because when you reach that level of fed up, you're not just done, you're done. As they say in the state legislature, a bill might be dead, but it's not over until it's dead. Well, she may be done. But it's worth the conversation, yes. I think definitely it'd be worth the conversation. Do we have problems? Yes. Is crime a problem? Yep, here and everywhere else on the planet. Do the finances look like they've been done basically by a six-year-old for the last 8 years? Yep. We got proof after proof of that. I refer you again to a letter from the state auditor's office. This is not my opinion.
State auditor doesn't send letters because, well, Shad's bored today. He's going to have something typed out. No. Is there more to come? Well, you know my opinion on that, too. So just sit back and wait and see. But step one is to do whatever can be done. I will say this. Watch carefully. Over the next 12 months, this first year of this administration. Watch carefully. And if all of a sudden we start catching up and fixing all of the problems and finding all of the problems from the last 8 years, makes you wonder what the roadblock was for the last 8 years, doesn't it? If all of a sudden we start finding things out, you'll just have to wonder. And we'll get into supposition later. Let's see what happens. Let's see how this goes moving forward. Again, high hopes. Are things ultimately going to work out? Probably. Unfortunately, none of us are in charge of the timeline. What I'm saying in much more expansive language is, buckle up, buttercup. If you cry out for more, things could be about to get very, very interesting. Final break, and then we'll get out of here on this Tuesday morning right after this on Super Talk Mississippi, Pike County.

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0: 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We have once again run out of time on a Tuesday morning.
1: Closing time.
0: I want to leave you with one thing my research department turned up for me. Thanks, honey. You may or may not know this. This just came out, the listing. The old library building in downtown Macomb is for sale. If you've been around Macomb any amount of time, you know, right next to the overhead bridge, beautiful building. $259,500, the asking price for the old library building. A lot of history in that building. A lot of, and it's a great building. You know, it was a fallout shelter. The basement was a fallout shelter in the old library building. You may remember the signs used to be up, you know, back when we were told every 5 minutes we were going to be nuked at any moment. I'm referring, of course, to the 80s and the 60s and the 50s. Well, you know what I mean. Have a wonderful day. Enjoy yourself. And you're probably going to have a good day. We'll do this again tomorrow morning at 9:06. My friend, see you then.
2: Fox News, I'm CJ Papa. The military band playing, featuring a 21-gun salute when President Trump arrived at the presidential compound in Turkey. President Trump and President Erdogan holding court, a major topic, F-35 U.S. fighter jets.
3: We have a better relationship with Turkey, and Turkey's been in many ways much more loyal than other countries that we think would be loyal. So, yeah, it's something certainly we would consider. It's a great plane.
2: Yeah, so the big meeting with NATO allies.
4: Other issues looming over the summit, the future of U.S. forces in Europe, Ukraine, also Iran.
2: Fox's Lucas Tomlinson in Turkey. Prince Harry and other celebrities losing a final lawsuit with British tabloids. Judge finds he did not prove his privacy invasion claims against the publisher of the Daily Mail. 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
6: Your Southwest Mississippi forecast from the National Weather Service calls for showers and thunderstorms early. Mostly sunny skies, high near 91. Chance of rain is 60%. Tonight, partly cloudy skies, low around 73. A 40% chance of mainly afternoon rain and thunderstorms tomorrow. Mostly sunny, high near 92.
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8: 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If you've been injured and need legal representation, call Mama Justice for a free consultation at 662-883-6262. There were two fatal crashes in Mississippi over the July 4th weekend, one in Marion County and another in DeSoto County. Lieutenant Kervin Stewart with the Highway Patrol told us they investigated over 100 crashes from Friday morning to Sunday night, and they were involved in close to 70 motorist assists.
9: Basically, people who need assistance, whether if their vehicles broke down or they're in some way need some assistance from the Highway Patrol as they travel the roadways. So we'll stop and see what issues they may have and help them out with those issues, or if they need a tow truck, if they need medical assistance or anything to help them get back on their way.

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1: 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The Alligator Wildlife Management Area, which encompasses close to 3,000 acres, is named for its location near the town of Alligator. It'll provide valuable habitat for deer, wild turkey, small game, and more. Executive Director Lynn Posey told us they've been restoring state parks, and many have recently reopened with modernized facilities.
2: We're working our way through the system, but there's several of them, like, you know, Buccaneer is just a tremendous park to go to. Roosevelt's been completely rebuilt pretty much over at Martin. Paul B., we just finally finished and got it opened back up.
1: LaFleur's Bluff State Park reopened for the 4th of July weekend following a temporary closure due to heavy flooding.
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0: Good morning, everyone, and welcome to Midday Super Talk Mississippi. I'm your host, Gerard Gibbert, along with Rhino in the Element Wealth Studio, guiding you through the middle of your day with facts, fodder, and fine music. Man, that was disappointing, Rhino. I really thought they had a chance going into it, but... They did.
1: If the U.S. men's national team had shown up last night and had been able to roll with the punches and impose their will on the match, like they were able to for stretches of the match.
0: Yeah.
1: But not really effectively. Then it would have been at least a presentable performance. But that was just pathetic. I mean, Malik Tillman had that brief moment of brilliance, becoming only, I think, the second person ever to have two free kick goals at a single World Cup. I mean, there are other players that have done that. Names that you've likely heard of, even if you've never considered soccer to be a sport you want to pay attention to, like Pele or Beckham. Those are the kind of names of people that have free kick goals at World Cups. Yeah. Tillman had two for the U.S. this World Cup. So that's about the only bright spot, the only silver lining on that performance. They came out flat, overwhelmed, and got punched in the mouth in the first minute and seemed shell-shocked after that.
0: Didn't look like the same team to me.
1: Not the same level of confidence, not the same level of communication, not the hustle to get into open passing lanes and to provide outlets for your fellow teammates that were in trouble. Just all around a poor performance. But even in that poor performance, I tweeted about it on social media, there was that 61-second window where it seemed like the football gods were going to smile upon the Team America, and it was going to be okay. And all of that dread that had come creeping in from that first minute just kind of washed away, and you're like, all right, it's 1-1. Game on. Let's regroup. Let's get this going. And then to immediately give up another soft goal within 2 minutes of time, but like 60 seconds of actual play, was just disappointing.
0: Very.
1: And then the goalie, Matt Freeze, just flubbing a clearance. Just, you got to kick that ball. You can't put your toe in the dirt. You can't make those kind of mistakes at that level. And they got punished. And you could tell the whole thing got deflated. And I said yesterday a loss would be disappointing but not deflating because I didn't think they had this kind of loss in them. I didn't think they would come out this flat. But they did. And when it went down 3-1, there were flashes of brilliance. There were moments of inspiration. You could tell certain guys on the team never gave up, but some of them did. And you got to point the finger to Christian Pulisic. You don't like to kick a man when he's down because he hurt himself. But this was the World Cup for him to come out. And whether or not he wants to be the face of the team, whether or not he wants to be a star, he was the world-class talent the team was depending on, and he was pretty much silent for the majority of this World Cup. I know you don't want to talk bad about somebody that got injured, but that's become a part of his story. He has not risen to the heights he was seemingly set for because he can't stay healthy.
0: Well, and I really was disappointed, and the only salvation for me last night is after that, flipping the channels, Rudy was on, and it kind of lifted my spirits. That's always such a cool, feel-good movie, so well done. Great American story of grit and determination and playing, obviously, way above your punching above your weight, as the saying goes, and playing above your skills. And
1: that just
0: and
1: seems to be something this team can't do. I mean, every single box has been checked, every single cycle, to try to get better, to try to raise the level, but it appears the round of 16 is Team USA's level, and it's going to take a gargantuan effort to overcome that, it seems. I mean, everything else has been pumped into this. We've had cycles in the past where a lot of focus is put on a core group or a young squad or a new flashy coach or this or that. And ultimately it comes down to, hopefully, this is my optimism. This is my putting on my fan hat and being as optimistic as possible after a deflating loss like that. My hope is that there is a 8, 10, 12-year-old kid that watched this whole tournament, got caught up in all the excitement and the fun and the run up to last night, and saw that loss as inspiration for becoming the next best thing. And it very well may be 12, 16 years down the road before we see that.
0: Yeah.
1: But I have to think it's possible just because of how the U.S. performs in dang near any other sport they put their mind to.
0: Well, that's what I was going to ask you. Like, what's missing? How do we not have the necessary complement of ingredients to field a team that can win it all consistently?
1: You could see it on the pitch last night. The way the Belgium players, because that's the other deflating, embarrassing part of it, was the Belgium coach picked out our strengths and played against our strengths. And he did so with basically his backups in a lot of positions. He did not play his stars from the get-go because he knew he had other talents in his squad that could match up against us in the way he needed to win.
0: Yeah.
1: They gambled it all on that first punch because they were looking to get us off our game, and if that meant giving up a goal early on their end, they were okay with that because they needed to get us off our game. So when you look at that and you look at the Belgian quality, that comes from having a ball at your feet as soon as you're walking and being given real, actionable coaching from a very early age throughout your development.
0: Do you think maybe that we as Americans tend to push our children into the more traditional American sports, baseball, football, basketball, just as an
1: example?
0: In
1: the past, you could have said that, but in the last few generations, soccer has grown and grown in popularity.
0: No doubt about it.
1: The problem is, like I said yesterday, and this is not, I'm not asking the federal government to start subsidizing U.S. soccer. I'm not saying that. But in the countries where soccer is king, in the countries that have a chance to win the World Cup, their government subsidizes the team, funds the development of young talent, builds infrastructure that we just don't have. And when you compound that with the youth game in America is pay to play. There's very little entry for a young talent that doesn't have parents that are sitting on six-figure incomes.
0: Yeah.
1: Like, it's really, like, you look at one of the greatest U.S. soccer stars to ever hit the field, Clint Dempsey. He's been behind the bench commentating on a lot of these matches. Clint Dempsey was a poor kid from Nacogdoches, Texas. In our system, more than likely, 99 times out of 100, that kid does not get discovered. And that's just, it's a part of our system that I don't see a way of changing it unless you take the opportunities like they had last night and you grow the popularity of sport and you grow the attention the sport gets. Then you have people willing to foot the bill to advance the sport at the youth level, because that's not
0: that's
1: the
0: right.
1: sexy part of the sport. But that's the part of the sport that wins World Cups.
0: I think that's right. Where I think it's fair to say, in many of these other countries, that's really it, right? From a sports perspective, as a youth, I guess maybe, what, hockey, little basketball here and there? But the focus, by far, the prominent sport, is soccer. And so you're right. They got a soccer ball in their feet when they can walk, probably in the stroller before they can walk.
1: So their
0: honestly.
1: Comfort and their skill level on the ball, their floor is higher than our floor.
0: Yeah. I think that's right. But so maybe that's what it's going to take to field a team that could compete with these other countries that seem to get to this point and have our number in the World Cup. We got Drake Bassett, president and CEO of the Palmer Home, coming on at 10:35. It's Ricky Cole, former chair of the Mississippi Democratic Party, at 12:05. Lots of news and stories to get to. We'll be right back in the Element Wealth studio.

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We are back in the Element Well studio, still nursing the voice a bit today. Much better, though, for sure. Just came down with something after the show last Thursday that a little sinus infection, but you know how sometimes that can get your vocal cords as part of that. But certainly much better today, so apologize for that, folks. Bear with me. I think pretty close to 100% tomorrow is what I feel will be the case. Just rest probably does more for it than anything. So again, Drake Bassett, president and CEO of Palmer Home, up next. And then Ricky Cole, he's the former chair of the Mississippi Democratic Party at 12:05. Don't forget, Rhino, you and I will be, along with the entire Super Talk gang, will be at the Palmer Home for Children Radiothon. That's next Thursday, July 16th. It's the 14th annual Radiothon. And it's on Super Talk Mississippi every year, as you know. 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That's why we're going to call on you for your help. You'll learn how Palmer Home for Children serves vulnerable children next week during our Radiothon. It's a faith-based organization that doesn't take or receive government money, and that's why we need your help. Tune in and join us for the 14th annual Palmer Home for Children Radiothon. That's next Thursday, July the 16th, of course, on Super Talk Mississippi, and that's an all-day deal. And we'll have, of course, a stated fundraising goal, and if we achieve that, you're going to look like a new person before the day is out, because your beard and locks will be significantly reduced, and we'll start it all over for next year. What a great organization. Proud of this organization, Super Talk Mississippi, for being such a big part of their success as we host the Radiothon every year and usually do pretty good raising a little money. We, of course, visit with the staff, and we often visit with house parents and residents as well. It's so cool, isn't it, Rhino, when you see the children when they come into that room where we're set up, and they're just in good spirits. They're being what children should be. They're happy, floating around, and talking to folks and just enjoying themselves with smiles on their faces. That's what a child's life should be all about. And that's what Palmer Home does, is just provide some stability and normalcy in a child's life. It's critical that they have that sort of stability and nurturing so that they can grow up to be successful, happy adults. Simple as that. That's what it's all about. Looking forward to it. Oh, Graham Plattner up there in Maine, he's got a bit of a problem, doesn't he? Now it appears that there are some rather serious allegations about the U.S. Senate candidate's indiscretions, shall we say, allegations of rape by an ex-girlfriend released yesterday. And now you've got leader Chuck Schumer and his counterpart, Democratic.

0: Senator Kirsten Gillibrand. She is chairwoman of the Democratic Senatorial Campaign Committee. They are calling for him to withdraw from the race. Now, I believe this means that since the party controls primaries, right, Rhino, that the Democrats could field somebody else. Doesn't mean that Republican incumbent Senator Susan Collins would run in November in the general election unopposed by a Democratic opponent. I think this would work pretty much the way the presidential election worked of 24, where Joe Biden stepped out. Now, it could be that it's likely based on rules in the state that are established by the party, because, again, parties in general control their primaries, not the general election, but the primaries. Yeah, they said Graham Plattner needs to immediately withdraw as the Democratic nominee for Senate and allow Maine Democrats the opportunity to choose a new candidate who can defeat Susan Collins. That the statement from Schumer and Gillibrand. You see anything there? Are you looking at that?
1: Yeah, because I know they had some changes a couple of years ago to their primaries, but I don't think it would impact this.
0: Okay. It's
1: yeah, they went from a closed primary state to a semi-open primary state in 2024.
0: Well, that could be different, but I'm getting the impression based on that statement that the Democrats would be able to, I don't know how that works, replace them. Because they had an open primary? Is that what you said? Semi-open.
1: Semi-open, yeah.
0: What does that mean?
1: It allows for unaffiliated voters to vote in any party primary without enrolling in the party.
0: Okay.
1: But if you're enrolled in a party, you have to vote in your party's primary. And I think there's another stipulation where if you're enrolled as a voter for a third party that doesn't have a candidate, you're not allowed to vote in a primary.
0: That makes sense. Okay. Well, so that seems to deal more with the voters, right,
1: yeah,
0: than it does the candidates. I can't imagine that Schumer and Gillibrand would be making these statements if there wasn't a path for them to put up a different candidate to represent the Democratic Party. But that's, you know, when you look at this guy's history, it's storied. It's amazing he got this far just looking at some of the scandals, a Nazi tattoo. Lied repeatedly about the Nazi tattoo. Said he would rape people. He's on record of saying that. Sexted with women while married. Bragged about drawing penises in porta potties. Praised Islamic terrorists. Said he's a communist. Join an app known to be used by predators to contact minors, and there are numerous allegations of sexual assault. So I put something up on my social media yesterday that ignited quite the firestorm. Quite simply, I said that in many ways, the midterms are shaping up to be a choice between the Declaration of Independence and the Communist Manifesto. And that has drawn rebuke and criticism that is honestly quite vile and just filled with all sorts of vulgarity and just incredible hate speech, which I don't care, doesn't bother me. They're just idiots as far as I'm concerned. But these are people all over the country. This thing went viral. That was not my expectation. It was not my intent. But basically, they contend that I don't know the difference between socialism and communism. They would, of course, be wrong. And They have called me a retard, just so you know. That seems to be like a default word that stupid people use to denigrate others. And they argue. They take exception to my assessment. They don't believe that the Democratic Party is leaning heavily towards communism. Right now, they just describe themselves as socialists. But here you have a candidate for U.S. Senate who has in the past said he's a communist. So what am I missing here? And there are others. It's not just him, and you know that. This candidate in Colorado we discussed last week that defeated in the Democratic primary a 30-year incumbent in the House is too a pro-communist candidate and discusses it openly. These people are delusional and they're ignoring reality. And I would say the same applies to some of my friends on the right who think that this is hyperbole. And I don't think it is, honestly. Coming right back in the Element Wealth studio with Drake Bassett from Palmer Home.
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2: Well, first of all, Warring Warren will be here with you now and after the job is done. 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And we do all kinds of work, anything from a patch job to a $1 million job. 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We still do not do highway work and never will.
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13: 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There were two fatal crashes in Mississippi over the July 4th weekend, one in Marion County and another in DeSoto County. Lieutenant Kirvin Stewart with the Highway Patrol told us they investigated over 100 crashes from Friday morning to Sunday night, and they were involved in close to 70 motorist assists.
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19: Man. It's time for Middays with Gerard Gibbert.

0: Welcome back, everyone. It's Middays from the Element Well Studio. We are pleased to welcome now Drake Bassett, President and CEO of Palmer Home. Hey, Drake.
1: Hey, Gerard. How are you doing?
0: Doing great. We are looking forward to coming your way next Thursday for the annual Radiothon. The entire Supertalk gang will be on hand. What's it look like?
1: It's looking great. We just had a call this morning, and we were just talking about the schedule. And
0: yeah.
1: Everybody getting excited. There's just, you know, this is our 14th year.
0: Hard to believe,
1: and
0: man.
1: So it's hard to believe, but it's also just such a pleasure because the momentum starts to build early. And listening to the staff talk about the different people who are going to come on and share, you know, their piece of the story. And that's really the beautiful thing about Palmer Home is a lot of people have their piece of the story. And I always say to people out in the public, you know, you don't want to let Palmer Home slip by. Put your fingerprints on it. Get involved in some way. And so on Super Talk Day, we get to hear a lot about those stories. And I think it's fantastic. So we're looking forward to it.
0: Yeah. And you know that it inspires so many people, as you say, Drake, when they hear these stories from the staff, from the house parents, from the children as well, from you. They hear these stories over the air, and Mississippians are generous, they're inspired, and they dig into their wallets, and they help out.
1: Well, they sure have, and if you look at the timeline, you know, we started this in 2012, and you know, this is our 14th. During that time, Radiothon has raised over $3 million for Palmer Home.
0: Man, that's great.
1: And that's incredible. And when you think about what that money's doing, you know, I was thinking just yesterday, there's a young lady who's with us. She's, you know, about to wrap up high school, about to step off into the world. And she was here at that first Radiothon and has been with us all that time. And so when you think about people supporting what we do at Palmer Home, yep, you're supporting children who've been under our care for a long time. You're also supporting children who are coming hot off the streets, hot off of difficult situations, who need immediate care. They need a place to call home, and they need the people that we have here. And so whether it's $20 or $200 or whatever, put your fingerprints on it. Get involved. Donate to Palmer Home because you really do make a difference in the lives of these children.
0: And Drake, for me at least, and Rhino and I have had this discussion, we talked about it earlier today, that when we're in the room there and around lunchtime when some of the children come in and they've got a spring in their step, they got smiles on their faces, they're talking to the house parents, the staff, other children, they're just being children, having a good time, which is what they should be doing. At that age.
1: That's exactly right.
0: And so you know that good is being done by Palmer Home. You can see it in the faces of these beautiful children.
1: Well, I appreciate you saying that because I think it's so true. And not everybody gets to see that. But, you know, I was listening to a few minutes of your program before it came on. And you know, we've got some big decisions in the world to make. I mean, we're kind of at the brink of making some big choices, right?
0: Sure.
1: So what we teach people and what we teach children matters. It matters a lot. And here at Palmer Home, we do try to teach children about faith in God. We try to teach them about work and responsibility. We try to teach them to take responsibility of their own life and that, you know, when you get in a position to be able to do good, then you want to be able to help somebody else.
0: Sure.
1: And these are just core fundamental principles that need to be taught. And so when we see kids here happy, constructive, working, we know that those principles are timeless, and we know that they're making a difference in children's lives. And that's what Palmer Home. So when people give to Palmer Home, they do need to know, yeah, I'm giving to an organization that is sharing important values that will last these children a lifetime and will impact the world we live in.
0: Yeah, and you know, the point, I think, also to take, even extend it further than that, Drake, is that when they grow up in a loving, stable, thriving, nurturing environment, which all children, in my view, are entitled to, they do go on to be productive, happy adults. And guess what? We all as society benefit from that when they then become contributing adults.
1: That is so true. And it starts, you know, I ask the question sometimes, I'll go over to these university groups, some of the young people, and I'll ask the question, who taught you how to give? And, you know, sometimes kids look at me and they're like, I don't know, no one did. And then other people go, oh, I know, my grandparents taught me to give. I started, sure, you know, setting money aside every Sunday or whatever. What we teach these children really, really matters. And you're right. Once they've heard those things, they go off to become productive citizens and they give. And they give and they serve. And you know, we just need people like that in our world today. And so I'm grateful that Palmer Home is trying to do its part in helping children who otherwise might not have had those privileges or opportunities, but we're giving them to them. And we're doing that because of the generosity of all the listeners here at Super Talk who have made a difference and will continue to make a difference.
0: Yeah, that's absolutely true. And Drake, you know, you often have to wonder what path would these children have gone down had they not come into the care of Palmer Home during that difficult transitional period.
1: That's very true, and especially when children come to us and they're quite young, we're very involved with their families. We know the circumstances. We know the things that maybe someday in the future the child will come to understand about their own biological family. All of those difficulties are real, and we know that if the child had not made it to us, and sometimes that's one of the noblest things people can do. If they cannot manage their circumstances, they make their way to Palmer Home, and we help with that child. But we know what that child would have wound up with. We know the difficulties they would have had to face. And we see night and day. A child that comes to Palmer Home, it's daylight. It's beautiful. They've got a future. They've got people. They've got support. They've got education. They've got faith. The list goes on and on. If you don't make it to Palmer Home from those circumstances, you've got darkness. You've got pain. You've got suffering. You've got potentially a limited life. And so we believe Palmer Home truly is a beautiful thing to offer to families in need and children who need to have a place to call home. I've seen it year after year after year, lives transformed, beautiful. And it's just such a great thing to know that it's been here for over 100 years and it's going to continue to be here.
0: It's a good point you make, Drake, that we probably should bring up is that sometimes there are familial circumstances where they realize that they're overwhelmed by having a child and they come to Palmer Home for help. And there's absolutely no shame in that, and that's the point.
1: That's right. That is exactly right. In fact, I've held mothers, I've held fathers, I've held grandparents who are weeping. They're in pain over their life situation or their circumstances, but I have told them, you are doing an honorable thing, and we will do everything in our power to care for your child and keep you connected. But in that moment, they're doing the very best they can to bring that child to someone else who maybe can help them. And that's, you know, we've seen it over and over and over again. And I'm just so grateful that the attitude of the staff here feels that way, too. They want to support that family, and we're here to help children. No judgments. That's not our business. There's plenty of room for that other places. Our job is to be here to serve, and we are.
0: And the point of that gesture in that action is putting the child first.
1: Absolutely. You couldn't have said it better. A lot of times in our discussions here, we'll ask the question when something comes up, whether it's a decision that has to be made or something that we want to do. That's the question. What is in the best interest of the child? It typically answers everything. If you get that answer right, you're home free. You'll do the right thing. Maybe hard, but you're going to do the right thing. And so when families ask that question, what's in the best interest of this child? Sometimes that means coming to Palmer Home.
0: Yeah, and it's a difficult decision. But again, the needs of the child have got to be prioritized over everything else. And I think it's important to point out, Drake, your team, your staff, they're guided by that mission as well.
1: They are. I am humbled, truly, by the people I get to work with because they just push through some of the most difficult circumstances with families, with children, with challenges. It's just amazing what they do. And it's always driven by that idea. How can we help? And what's in the best interest of the child? And they don't get tired of that. I'm always thinking, I know they get tired, but they never tire of the mission, and they never tire of the spirit behind it.
0: Drake, we appreciate you coming on, and of course, we look forward to seeing you and everybody else next week.
1: Yeah, man, we'll have hot dogs for you.
0: Come on. Sounds good. Drake Bassett, President and CEO of Palmer Home. We're coming right back in the Element Wealth Studio.

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0: So, okay, on the ceasefire text line, let's see. Jimbo says USMT is getting better. So is the rest of the world. This was the most athletic squad we've ever fielded. Randy in Starkville said they looked exhausted from the start. Now, I would agree with that. I agree with that. Michael in Brookhaven said, I watched Rudy also. Never gets old, does it, Michael? It's just a great film, and it's just a feel-good movie. You know, about somebody overcoming incredibly difficult odds and adverse circumstances and getting their butt knocked down at practice every day by people that weighed twice as much as he did. And he just... I just love the fact that he said, I wanted to prove to people that said, you got no chance that I could do this, including his father. And it's just a good movie. Really is. Good message, I think. Great story. You know, at the end, when the credits are rolling there, Rhino, there's a photo of him, the actual Rudy, sitting on the bench. Black and white photo. It was 1975. And there's a statement that says, since 1975, no other player has been carried off the field by the Notre Dame football team. I wonder if that's still the case, given when the movie was made, which was several years ago. I suspect it is. And I don't know. I thought that was interesting that it's been so long. 75. Man, that's incredible. Yeah, it's a good movie, though. Jerry in Waynesboro says, word on the street is that Mitch McConnell is brain dead. Yeah, that's absolutely true, that rumors have been swirling about his health. Admitted to the hospital on June 14th. Conditions remain unknown, according to those that are paying more attention to this and are a little closer to the situation. But if I'm not mistaken, was it an ex-staffer or somebody in the political domain? The spokesperson for the senator said that Senator McConnell is still, this was June 24, still working closely with staff on Senate business and Kentucky matters as he continues recovery, but on July 2nd, updated that Senator McConnell appreciates the outpouring of support he's receiving while he continues his recovery in the hospital. The senator continues to improve and is working closely with his staff. So, not really sure what exactly is going on here, but this is not.
1: I mean, if you take the famous name off of it and you just look at an elderly individual that has spent this much time in the hospital.
0: Yeah.
1: Statistically, they don't come home at his age if they've spent this much time
0: That's a good
1: in recovery.
0: Point. That's a good point. But the question
1: not
0: is.
1: Not wishing any ill will on the man. It's just that's it's kind of the reality of the situation at hand.
0: Yeah, and all that is absolutely accurate. The question is he presently brain dead, which is the definition of dead, right? So I don't know. But that's the rumor that's going around.
1: Love the man or hate the man, the knowledge of if and when he is deceased is not privileged information for the masses. I don't know if that's the right way to put it. What I'm trying to say is, whether you love him or hate him, it's up to his family and his loved ones to determine if and when he goes or if and when the announcement is made. I can appreciate his constituents wanting to know whether or not they are represented, but you're still talking about a human life here. And like I said, love him or hate him, people are going to mourn his passing if he does pass.
0: Right.
1: So at least be human in this moment.
0: No, totally agree. And I think, so it may be rumors, but as you point out, it's somewhat reasonable to reach this conclusion, right? That this is probably the situation.
1: Yeah.
0: Just you summarized all of the factors there that would lead one to believe that, and then start, I guess, if you could call it a rumor, and it had to be considered a rumor today because there's nothing official. Until we get something official, it is in fact just buzz and rumor and that's being spread around.
1: Like, people are running with the fact that his daughter deleted her social media accounts. I mean, if my dad were in the hospital and it didn't look like he was coming home and everybody's saying all kind of crazy things about him, I'd delete mine too.
0: Yeah, that's a good point. Because people are just crazy. Speaking of which, we got one on the C Spire text line. We'll get to on the other side of the break. It's time for Fox News Super Talk News. Coming right back.
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3: News. I'm Therese Crowley. Sounded like the 4th of July in Turkey. Big welcome for President Trump in talks with Turkish President Erdogan, who's hosting the NATO summit and courting the president for U.S. F-35 jets. President Trump says we'll have to decide, but Turkey's been a better friend to the U.S. with Iran than many of the Euro allies.
4: Right from the beginning, good chemistry. We've had a very special relationship. Turkey has become, under the president, a very powerful country militarily.
3: While the British military says an oil tanker was hit by a drone in today's third Iranian attack in the Strait of Hormuz. Probable cause hearing day two in Provo, Utah, for the suspected assassin of Charlie Kirk. Judge Tony Graff visibly flinched watching the graphic video played on day one of the shooting. 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
6: Your Southwest Mississippi forecast from the National Weather Service calls for showers and thunderstorms early. Mostly sunny skies, high near 91. Chance of rain is 60%. Tonight, partly cloudy skies, low around 73. A 40% chance of mainly afternoon rain and thunderstorms tomorrow. Mostly sunny, high near 92.
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10: I'm Kelly Bennett for Super Talk Mississippi News. Approximately 2,200 jobs are headed to North Mississippi. Jabil is investing more than $119 million to open a new production facility in Marshall County. The company says the new location, an existing 1.5 million square foot facility that they're purchasing and renovating, will support customers in the data center infrastructure market. The project follows a September 2025 announcement that Jabil's healthcare division will invest approximately $70 million over the next 3 years to locate X-ray sterilization capabilities in Marshall County. Governor Tate Reeves calls this a massive win for Mississippi. He says what makes it even more impressive is that Jabil is expanding just 9 months after announcing its first location in the county.
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10: Google is asking the EPA for permission to release millions of sterilized mosquitoes in California and Florida to help curb the diseases the insects spread. This approach, known as the sterile insect technique, has been used in the U.S. for more than 60 years. State Health Officer Dr. Dan Edney is all for it.
13: Anything that'll reduce mosquitoes is okay with me.
10: Mosquitoes are the world's deadliest animal, spreading malaria, West Nile virus, and other fatal diseases to millions of people every year.
13: We do a lot of monitoring of the mosquito population to see what these bad boys are infected with. And right now we're okay. I mean, we know we have West Nile. We've had our first West Nile death in Hancock County this year.
10: The sterile insect technique has already been successful in controlling pests like fruit flies, screwworms, and moths.
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0: Welcome back. It's hour two of Middays from the Element Well Studio. So, old Benny Thompson. Oh, man. He ain't real happy about the Trump accounts. Of course, those launched on July 4th. The president, he rang the bell for the opening of the markets yesterday to commemorate the Trump accounts, call attention to it. Benny Thompson on his Twitter said, it's safe to say I would pass on a Trump account. Trump University, the congressman goes on to say, already taught us what happens when his name is on the brochure. Does a $25 million settlement ring a bell? So let me get this straight. This is a Democratic congressman that never saw a federal dollar he didn't covet. And now he's recommending to his constituents and others, honestly, given this is his official Representative Benny G. Thompson Twitter account, that they not participate in this program. What's wrong with that guy?
1: Well, I mean, he has to keep his constituents poor and stupid or they wouldn't vote for him.
0: That's just incredible. Now, I'll be honest. I have some squishy thoughts about the government throwing $1,000 that we don't have, honestly, at newborns. But I do very much support the concept. I like it. In that, I think that probably one of the greatest takeaways from this program is it teaches families and hopefully youngsters at an early age the value of capitalism and investing and saving and planning and taking, I think, a more of an interest in the health and the growth of the nation's economy. I think that's a good thing. When you know when you got your money invested, you pay more attention to that. Of course you do. So, and I think that the waiver of the penalties for early withdrawal, which is in effect a tax, I think those are good things. I'm all about lower taxes in that respect. But what the congressman here is saying, he's warning people, stay away. This is further evidence of his deep contempt and really irrational disdain for the president. I feel that's much of what I experienced on my social media post, which I just find hilarious, all these people from all over the country, if not the world, that have seen fit to troll the post. And the stuff they have deposited in the comments is astonishing. The level of stupidity is incredible. And in fact, we got a response. We got a text here, I should say, on the ceasefire text line. That's 601-879-4395. This individual says, don't y'all feel crunchy on how you treated him, talking about Mitch McConnell in office? Y'all should be a damn shame. Well, the first thing I would say is to learn how to write and communicate the English language properly. Second thing I would say, when you sign up to be a United States senator, you are subject to criticism. Now, I personally don't hurl ad hominems. I don't insult people, but I will certainly, that are in the political realm, but I will call out anyone who is elected when I think they make bad decisions in office. He's made plenty. I will also call them out if they don't seem to, in my view, live up and personify the standards and the behavior and the actions I expect. When you're the majority leader or minority leader, as he has been in the United States Senate, and unfortunately, as you know, Rhino, the way our system works, both parties, it's based on tenure, not capability, not qualifications, not vision. And in this case, I think he was weak as a majority leader and as a minority leader, and I disagreed with many of his policy positions. But as you said, he is a human being, and he no doubt is facing death soon. And we do have human feelings in that regard. We hope he rests in peace when that time comes. We don't really know what his status is today. But that's separate than his political resume. And clear-thinking people can make that discernment. Some people aren't clear-thinking people. I think that's the bottom line here. And just a quick...
1: Some people are addle-brained imbeciles that have been racked with Trump derangement syndrome so badly that their brains are melting.
0: And Rhino is actually accurate in his description of this individual. I know that by simply perusing the history of the texts sent by this individual to the show. Eaten up with it, clearly. So, no, I don't have any regret about my policy criticisms of Mitch McConnell, about my criticism and condemnation of him as the majority and minority leader, his behavior, his performance there, I felt was not what the party or the country needed. Gee, that's fair game, is it not? But I can separate that from my feelings for him, my compassion for him, for a human being. The man has led a good life. And I appreciate and respect his willingness to put himself in the fire there as a United States senator. No doubt that everyone deserves respect for that. But that doesn't mean that when you criticize them that you're being inhuman. And I do wish that we would invest more in criticizing and debating policy and decisions and actions and behavior and comportment than the personal aspect of an individual. But that's just me. I respect the right of others to handle it as they see fit. I've personally experienced that in the last 24 hours from these idiots that are out there on my post, hundreds of them, by the way, that have seen fit to insult me, and that's fine. That I just laugh about it and really just express all sorts of vile comments and use all such of what I believe is inappropriate language. And I know you kind of scold me sometimes as being a little old-fashioned in that regard. That's fine. That's just me. You know, that's my belief. That's what I feel is appropriate. But in you know this, in the case of these people, it's because they have a limited vocabulary. It's what it comes down to.
1: They have limited cognitive ability, or they wouldn't believe the nonsense they believe.
0: I'm not going to walk away from my belief that the left in this country is certainly leaning heavily into not just socialism, but communism. When you've got candidates who have expressed, right, their praise for communism. It, like I said before, in the old days, we argued about how high the tax rates ought to be. But nowadays, we literally argue about the fundamental economic system that should be observed and followed in this country. And there are leftists that do want to seize private property and control the economy as they do in China and North Korea. Coming right back in the Element Well studio.
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1: Decreased, I think a 37% decrease on a six-pack of Coke. The president is praising Walmart. They say it's in response to the president pushing companies to see what they can do to lower their prices, especially with the 250th birthday of the nation. That's what they say is driving it. So they're lowering these prices for the summer. Interestingly enough, there are some now industry analysts who are predicting an oil glut. This was really incredible. Just not too long ago, we were thinking oil may bump all the way up to the $130, $140 a barrel range, which would be more than double what it was before the Iran war began. But now investors are bracing for a glut. And here's what they say. Not only has OPEC announced that they're going to produce more oil, so an increase in supply, but the other side, the demand side, nobody knows why, but China has radically reduced its imports considerably. And it's not really well understood the cause for that. So what we got going on is a situation where an increase in supply, especially from the Middle East, and China's decreased demand. Remember, oil is a globally traded commodity, so demand and supply across the globe are the key inputs to determining the price. Man, there's some that say we may be looking at $45 a barrel oil next year, but I think in the short term, we're looking at oil perhaps getting around the $60 a barrel mark, and that is expected to drive inflation down. And so now some of those who forecast the interest rate actions on the part of the Fed are feeling a little better about the prospect of rates coming down later on this year, whereas just a short month ago, all of those prognosticators in the futures markets were betting perhaps on rate increases to curb inflation. So we will see. This could be good news for consumers. I know people are ready to see those prices come down at the pump ASAP. And I think you'll see that, see steady decreases over the next month, crawling back to pretty close to where they were before we launched attacks on Iran. Meanwhile, Iran, they once again are threatening traffic in the strait, threatening to attack ships in the strait. They're just foolish, in my view. But they're still creating havoc and chaos in the strait. And that is, I think, weighing on markets. The Dow down 156 today. The NASDAQ also in negative territory. Had a good day yesterday for both. So some of it is just a little profit-taking. I saw your funny money earlier, Rhino. It's down today, I believe, $700, $800. Last time I checked, yeah, $340 down to 63,000. At least it's north of 60, because it has fallen below that. Not sure what the future holds for Bitcoin. What we're talking about. There's a huge Senate race in North Carolina coming up this fall. And it features former Governor Roy Cooper, the Democrat, on his side. And his name escapes me. Michael Whatley on the Republican side, I think former.

0: or RNC chairman or vice chairman, that is a race that is expected to spend on both candidates' parts combined nearly $1 billion. Well, Cooper, just so you guys will know where he stands, he was on yesterday MS Now. He was being interviewed, and he was asked his thoughts on the One Big Beautiful Bill Act. In fact, the anchor stated, is it my understanding you would have voted against that bill if you were at the Senate at that time? His answer, horrible legislation. So while I know folks are certainly concerned about, I am too, inflation and how the war drove up oil prices, that, of course, a huge factor as a massive input into so much petroleum is of what we consume, be it products or services, no doubt. But honestly, I thought it would have been worse given the spike we saw in oil. But the CPI inflation still slightly ahead of wages year to date in the year 26. Since Trump's been in office, real wages, that is nominal wages adjusted for inflation, are up this year. They're slightly lagging, not by a great deal, but they are. But think about what your take-home pay, not just real wages because that's gross pay, would have been had the Trump tax cuts not been extended. And keep in mind, not a single Democrat voted for that. They wanted to let those expire, reinstating the Obama-era tax environment, which means everyone tuned in right now would have had more money taken out of their paychecks. If you're a small business, you would not have the 23% pass-through deduction. You'd have paid not only a higher tax rate, your taxable income would have been greater. I can't emphasize that enough, given how many folks we have in our state that are independent small business operators, and all of their income passes through directly to them. But that this gets left out of the discussion often, Rhino, is that, okay, I get it, the inflation, the wages, but you're not talking about another big piece of that, and that's what you got to pay Uncle Sam. And the Democrats wanted you to pay more. Now, they'll tell you that, oh, Trump, he took all these, he gutted all the various welfare programs so he could give tax cuts to his buddies. That's complete nonsense, horse hockey. The two are not related whatsoever, but they ride that wave and they promote that narrative, but it's untrue. And they don't get called out enough about it. But here's what North Carolinians, I hope, consider when they go to the polls in the fall, is that Roy Cooper wanted to, if he had been sitting in the Senate, he's letting you know he would have raised your taxes. That's just fact. He said it on the OMS Now, and of course, I'm sure they were gushing over that because that's what they think. So, and that's consistent, of course, with socialist doctrine and communist doctrine, honestly. This guy Mondami, who's kind of the poster child for this movement in this country, you know, he didn't celebrate July 4th. He was dire. He was negative. I didn't see that smile that I think largely put people in a trance and got them to vote for him. He gave a little bit of praise to the nation, to which he immigrated, by the way. But what really bothered me is that this guy became a citizen in 2018, born, of course, in Uganda, through the legal process, became an American citizen. But yet he's going to tell us what it's like to live in America. He said that for the powerful, America is an arena of supremacy where only a select few are allowed freedom, where not all are created equal. America, if you ask them, becomes less the more people it welcomes. America, they will tell you, belongs only to those with the right accent or the right shade of skin. He must be talking about white males, right? Who speak traditional English in a traditional Americanized English tone and accent. That's what he's talking about, because everything else goes to everybody else. They get the priority and the preferential treatment. Coming right back.
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11: I'm Kelly Bennett for Supertalk Mississippi News. Approximately 2,200 jobs are headed to North Mississippi. Jabil is investing more than $119 million to open a new production facility in Marshall County. The company says the new location, an existing 1.5 million square foot facility that they're purchasing and renovating, will support customers in the data center infrastructure market. The project follows a September 2025 announcement that Jabil's healthcare division will invest approximately $70 million over the next 3 years to locate X-ray sterilization capabilities in Marshall County. Governor Tate Reeves calls this a massive win for Mississippi. He says what makes it even more impressive is that Jabil is expanding just 9 months after announcing its first location in the county.
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0: And just in case you need a reminder of the difference in the two economic systems of capitalism and socialism, or let me be more precise with the data point I'm about to share, communism. Look no further, Rhino, than the per capita GDP of the United States versus China. It's not a surprise that in this country, the GDP per capita is $86,000. That's the gross domestic product per individual in the country, 350 million roughly. Whereas over in China, it's $13,500. So think about this. The median household income in this country, you know what it is? $86,000. It's the same as the per capita GDP. Well, when your per capita GDP, as it is in China, is under $14,000, what that tells you is that there's little to no chance of having widespread affluence. And even our poor people are affluent relative to other countries.
1: You know what the median income in China is?
0: What?
1: Just over $5,000.
0: $5,000. Okay. And the median income, the median household income in this country is about $86,000. And the last time I looked at the per capita income, it's high 60s, low 70s. So that's per individual as opposed to per household. So in China, the median, that means half of its 1.2 billion people have an income less than that and half equal or more. That's pathetic. How could you not look at that and say, well, this is a poor country that largely lives in squanderous conditions. But they try to sell their people, and by sell, I mean they're trying to keep them in the dark about what alternative systems could do for their quality of life. They thrive on it. But there are people in this country that want to transition to this system. You think they've ever looked at this information? Now, does that mean it's perfect? And that's what bothers me, is that there's this expectation of perfection. I really think that...
1: Which is ironic coming from communists.
0: Correct. Exactly. Now, our founders were brilliant in that they guided us, they stated, they declared in our founding documents that we Americans, we successors, should continue to press for a more perfect union. They got it. This ain't perfect. It's just better than everything else. Can we not take a little stock and recognize in just how much progress we've made? My gosh, it's incredible. Does that just eschew or abandon or show that we're trying to hide or disguise or dispense with our stains of the past? No. But you have to take some recognition of the improvements and the resolution to so many of those mistakes. That's why the quality of life continues to improve in this country. I personally believe there's more opportunity than ever in this country. Ever. But you know what? It takes a little work. It takes a little gumption. It takes a little initiative. If you're raised and you're all just consumed with this idea that the world owes you and you're just a permanent victim, well, then, yeah, you're going to suck. Your life's going to suck. And I feel like all these people that are showing up on my post, they're just miserable. They're miserable humans. They really are. And it's, I want to say, well, why don't you get your ass out and go work and go do something and make your life better? Like your priority is just to come over here and hurl insults at everybody that doesn't think like you? I guess so. That's, they get some sort of perverse satisfaction out of that. Jimmy in Madison was listening to us earlier talk about this. He said, well said, fellas. Appreciate that, Jimmy. No ill will towards Mr. McConnell from Colby here on the C-Spire text line. Looks to me that he should have stepped down by now due to his age and health. So if any comments are made towards him are due to certain, are due to a certain extent. He served way past the time he should have. And that's, of course, a whole other debate, is it not, Rhino, as to, you know, should there be term limits? Should there be any sort of mandatory age limit on members of Congress? That's just a certainly a lively debate and a subject that is subject to debate, no doubt about it. Just because the man has health problems doesn't mean you can't disagree with his politics on the C-Spire tax line. That's absolutely accurate, but I think Rhino's right that in this period, we should refrain from that, and we haven't done that, and you were gracious and I think humane enough to point out that I don't wish ill will on the man. No, we don't, but we again, appreciate his service, and we hope that he rests in peace. And our prayers are up for him and his family, whatever the situation is. It does seem like the end is likely near based on all the data we have, as you point out. But there'll be plenty of time to, of course, analyze and dissect his service and his decisions. And I won't apologize for when he was actively serving, some of the decisions he made that I felt were not in the best interest of the country. Simple as that. I'm not going to apologize for that. It's what we do here. That's kind of the way our founders envisioned the role of the press, right? So, unfortunately, we do have some mainstream press. We're an opinion show, of course, but we do have some news outlets that are supposed to just be more objective and report the news who have turned into not only opinion outlets, but they're just they're mouthpieces for their party. And
1: just look at how many talking heads in mainstream media were all on board with the Biden is totally fine. He's doing cartwheels in the background and running circles around his aides. Until they realized the American public would no longer buy their lies on debate night.
0: I mean, it was a total cover up, and it's shameful on their part. It's disgusting, and it really illustrates just how much they were in the tank for that guy, and really had no interest in serving the public as a news reporting press outlet. They were more about protecting him, shielding him from criticism, shielding us from the truth. And that's disgusting. That, in fact, that, Rhino, is consistent with communism, right? When the government, the bourgeoisie, if you will, owns the press. They don't report objectively. There's no firewall between the two entities. They are mouthpieces for the government. That's how they keep their people oppressed and suppressed. Ricky in Aberdeen says, Rhino hit the nail on the head when he said Benny is trying to keep his constituents poor and stupid. Amen. I agree. Gary from Tishomingo, Benny always has his nose somewhere besides his district where towns like Chula continue to rot to the ground, literally. So true. But today he's spending his cycles advising Americans not to sign up for the Trump accounts. That's all he's got to do. Jeez. Coming right back in the Element Wealth studio, it's Ricky Cole at 12:05.

0: And the match is about to begin.
1: Most of the team is out with COVID-19, so there'll be some substitutes tonight.
0: What's this? We have an unexpected guest on the field.
1: It's a dog, though they could do with extra players.
0: She's going for the ball.
1: Are from paws, hands or feet?
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6: I'm JT Mitchell with the Super Talk AgriNews Network, and here's your midday ag report. It is Mississippi Farmers Market Week, and the two markets operated by the State Department of Agriculture and Commerce are celebrating with the state's official fruit this Saturday. The Mississippi Farmers Market in Jackson will host its Blueberry Harvest Fest from 8 a.m. until 1 p.m., while the Genuine MS Farmers Market in Brandon will host its Blueberry Market Jubilee from 8 a.m. until noon. Shoppers at both can enjoy fresh Mississippi blueberries along with blueberry jam, jelly, juice, baked goods, popsicles, and more. Organizers say the events are a celebration of blueberry season as the state's blueberry harvest is winding down. If you can't make it to the state-run markets, there are 77 other farmers markets statewide. That's a new record, according to Ag Commissioner Andy Gibson.
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0: 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They're going to be in downtown Corinth for the annual Slug Burger Festival. It's one of the most fun events of the year with music, fun, and, of course, Slug Burgers. And then SEC Media Days, the unofficial start of the college football season. Sports Talk Mississippi is going to be live in Tampa starting on Monday, July the 20th, to get you ready for the biggest event of the offseason. That's SEC Media Days, brought to you by Pearl River Resort, Cannon Motors, and Mississippi Farm Bureau. Man, it's hard to believe it's that time already, huh? Jeez. Let's see. Hogman says, I might need to post a few things for them to comment on. You ought to go check it out. It's on my Facebook site, Hogman. It just peruse the comments. You'll just be flabbergasted. I'm not kidding. Some real winners. Bub and Starkville says, Mitch McConnell has been a disaster for conservatives and the Republican Party as of late. Yes, I give him credit for help on the court. Our founders would have overthrown this government years ago on the ceasefire text line. Let's see. James Comey, an arrest warrant has been issued. This is from Jerry in Waynesboro, hot off the press. I haven't seen anything come across the screen in the studio yet. That's interesting. Thomas in Greenwood, is it shameful that Republicans are covering up for McConnell? They are? I don't know what you're talking about, honestly. I understood your reference to my comment earlier that that I think the media, the left-wing media in particular in this country, good grief, it was almost an institutionalized cover-up, coordinated, corroborated, collaborated cover-up of Joe Biden's lack of mental acuity.
1: I'm not seeing anything new regarding an arrest warrant for James Comey. I mean, there was the story out in late April about him having the arrest warrant after he was indicted for the 8647
0: post. That happened a while ago. Yeah. So, okay.
1: I haven't seen anything new.
0: Stephen in Fulton says, shouldn't be an age limit on terms, but for sure you should be held accountable for your physical and mental health. And I guess I would say, Stephen, you think that we voters would do that, right, at the polls. So you wonder, why do we keep sending the same people back? I've always felt like that many believe that, well, yeah, I want term limits, just not for my person, your person, not me. I can tell you that I won't reveal any names here, Rhino, but I've shared with you privately. There's at least a member or two, I'll just put it that way, in our legislature that would define themselves as really staunch conservatives, yet they oppose term limits. And their rationale is that, well, that means somebody less experienced might succeed me, which I don't think makes really a whole lot of sense, honestly. In fact, I think you need to rotate the crops, is what I think. And I think if we're talking about term limits, those shouldn't be relegated and restricted to just one office. The founders' vision was, and we've shared this before on the show, that you contribute to society as a private citizen, not an elected office person. And when your number's called, you go serve and you take care of the people's business and then you get back. That's what they envision. I think it was Thomas Jefferson who famously said, when politics becomes a career, corruption will surely follow. He figured that out. He got it back then. And I think that we've seen that play out in many situations.
1: Maybe we should bring back the sacred jog from ancient Egyptian history, where if the pharaoh served, I think it's 30 years after their 30th year on the throne, they had to run around a course four times to represent the four edges of Egypt. And if they couldn't make it, that meant, all right, it's time for you to go. We need somebody newer, younger,
0: wow,
1: fitter.
0: Okay. Well, that's a pretty good litmus test there, I would say. Jeff in Hattiesburg says, we send the same senators back because a challenger has no chance. All the party money goes to the incumbent. I hear you, Jeff, and I object to that as well, that the party does have a pack. Parties, all of them do, that generally speaking is used to fund the reelection efforts of incumbents. I disagree with that, honestly. But I guess I would still ask the question, Jeff, do the voters not know that, hey, one of these is an incumbent and the other's not? Fox News, Super Talk News.
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3: News. I'm Gianna Gelosi. Prosecutors in Utah present more evidence against Tyler Robinson, the man accused of killing Charlie Kirk.
4: The prosecution intends to call six witnesses. So far, two have taken the stand. The first was Officer Chris Bagley, who was on the campus of Utah Valley University the day Charlie Kirk was killed. He testified he heard the gunshot, saw Charlie fall toward the white tent. Shortly after the officer testified, he discovered Tyler Robinson's sniper's perch on a roof.
3: Fox's Matt Finn, the president in Turkey for the NATO summit, where he announced he's going to lift sanctions on Turkey that were imposed for buying Russian-made missile defense systems and consider restoring rights to buy F-35 fighter jets.
5: We have a better relationship with Turkey, and Turkey's been in many ways much more loyal than other countries that we think would be loyal.
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7: Your Southwest Mississippi forecast from the National Weather Service calls for showers and thunderstorms early. Mostly sunny skies, high near 91. Chance of rain is 60%. Tonight, partly cloudy skies, low around 73. A 40% chance of mainly afternoon rain and thunderstorms tomorrow. Mostly sunny, high near 92.
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11: With Super Talk News, I'm J.T. Mitchell. An investigation is underway after Ridgeland police responded to the local Walmart on Monday night, finding a body inside the parking lot. Chief Brian Meyer said the body of an elderly person was inside a parked vehicle. He does not believe any foul play was involved. That being said, the situation remains under investigation and no further details will be released until family members of the deceased have been notified. It is Mississippi Farmers Market Week. Governor Tate Reeves is encouraging everyone to make it to one of the state's 79 markets.
12: Whether it's blueberries, green beans, honeys, and more, there's something for everyone, the agency says. Governor Tate Reeves officially proclaimed Mississippi Farmers Market Week, noting that agriculture contributed an estimated $9.5 billion to the state's economy in 2025.
11: That was Super Talk News' Griffin Ray. I'm J.T. Mitchell.
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15: The United States run at the FIFA World Cup is over. Fox's Tony Genualdo with a recap from Monday's match against Belgium.
16: The United States has been eliminated from the FIFA World Cup, falling to Belgium 4-1 on Monday in the round of 16. Belgium struck first in this game, but Mark Tillman for the second straight game scored on a free kick as the U.S. tied things up at 1. But 2 minutes later, Belgium took the lead right back.
17: Trossard to the byline, gets across, and the Ketelaar's rising up, and Belgium retake the lead. Moments later, Charles de Ketelaar climbs the ladder, his second goal, and the U.S. right back where they were.
16: Courtesy of Fox, Charles de Ketelaar with the goal. They would tack on two more in the second half as Belgium advances to the quarterfinals to face Spain.
15: Also in World Cup news, Portuguese star Cristiano Ronaldo announced this was his last tournament. Portugal lost to Spain in the round of 16 in what was Ronaldo's sixth consecutive World Cup.
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0: Welcome back, everyone. It's hour three, the afternoon portion of Middays, now live from the Element Wealth Studio. It's our pleasure to welcome now Ricky Cole. He is the former chair of the Mississippi Democratic Party. Hey, Ricky, good to see you, man.
1: Hey, Gerard. Good afternoon. How are you, sir?
0: Doing fantastic. So, saw you a little bit over there at the fair this past year, right? A couple of weeks ago.
1: Oh, yeah. It was a good one. It had rained. It had cooled things off. It was a lot more pleasant than the hot ones are.
0: Yeah, a little different. But overall, I thought it was a good fair. Nothing earth-shaking that came out of it. But if there's anything, I think, Ricky, that truly does reflect the hospitality of our state, of Mississippians, it's that fair. Wouldn't you agree?
1: Oh, yeah. It's a great tradition. I just wish that more of the candidates would have come. We had a shortage of candidates, really speaking. I wish everybody on the ballot would show up. You know, it used to be required that you attend, but now a lot of people feel like they don't have to come.
0: Yeah. Yeah, I agree. It's mostly we heard from those currently in office, and I don't think anything was too surprising that they shared with us during their remarks. Of course, between the morning show and my show, we got a chance to talk to those folks. Nothing too noteworthy that came out of that.
1: No, it was pretty tame compared to some I've seen.
0: Yeah. We do have, of course, a big U.S. Senate race approaching in November. The incumbent Republican Cindy Hyde-Smith has a couple of challengers. One, of course, the Democrat attorney Scott Colomb. And then we've also got an independent, Ty Pinkins. I can't remember the last time, Ricky, that we had an independent in a U.S. Senate race that I would say is perhaps as well known as Ty, and maybe that's because he's run for office in the past. Your thoughts?
1: Well, independents don't do well in Mississippi, but sometimes they wind up being a spoiler.
0: Yeah.
1: I think that's what happened in the 2014 Senate race with Senator Cochran and Chris McDaniel. There was an unknown third candidate that proved to be the spoiler. And then we had a similar situation when it was Secretary Espy and Cindy in their first go-around. I think they had to go to a runoff because of a spoiler.
0: I think that's right,
1: Independents just, they don't win in Mississippi, but sometimes they muddy up the water.
0: Yeah. So, Ricky, we've been talking this morning about this, what I kind of described as a socialism movement that seems to have really gripped a good bit of the Democratic Party. You're no doubt paying attention to some of these candidates that are winning their nominations in their respective districts, in particular for United States House with the midterms approaching. I've known you a while, and you and I have talked before. I don't get the feeling that you necessarily align with some of these candidates. And just curious as to what you think about how your party, and to some extent my party as well, we're fracturing a little bit. We've developed into factions within the party.
1: You know, Federalist number 10 warns us against factions. And I think that you're exactly right. Factions are becoming too strong within the political parties. I think it's inevitable because of the attention economy atomizes everything to the point to where everybody's an expert, you know. Most of the best doctors around have credentials on WebMD, and most of the best political consultants get all their information from TikTok. That's just the world we live in. I will tell you this: there is absolutely no mathematical possibility for there to be a socialist majority in the Democratic caucus of either the Mississippi legislature or the U.S. Congress. There have been socialists around for as long as Marx and Engels scribbled the manifesto, which, just like Atlas Shrugged, you know what the Communist Manifesto and Atlas Shrugged have in common, don't you?
0: What's that?
1: They're both works of fiction. And neither one to be taken in any way literally, because they were written by people who didn't have much grasp on reality. Long story short, I've noticed these handful of folks around the country.
0: Okay.
1: And it's inevitable that something like that's going to pop up. But if they get to Congress, they'll do like Bernie. They'll spend 40 years introducing bills that don't get passed.
0: Yeah, that's probably right. But it does seem like that it's getting more traction, does it not, in the last couple of years, no. Ricky, than it has? You don't think so?
1: It's just getting more attention.
0: Okay.
1: It's just getting more attention.
0: Well, it's got my attention.
1: Because there's so many. Well, I understand, and you have a right to be fully vested in the perpetuation and expansion of capitalism, not only from your philosophical point of view, but from your bank account. You're an investor. You're a capitalist, a successful capitalist. So you'd be a fool to be anything else. But I don't think that this is anywhere on the top 10 or top 20 concerns that face the people of the United States every day. I think our number one concern is our national debt, and probably number two, and a close number two in terms of our problems, is civic illiteracy. I think people are so ignorant about the way our government is supposed to work that they don't even recognize a problem until it's too late. And democracy only works when the sovereign people are well informed. And most of the sovereign people in the United States are very much ill informed. And that troubles me more than almost as much as the national debt bothers you.
0: So what would your prescription be for that problem, the lack of literacy regarding our systems, our civic world?
1: Well, we don't teach it enough in the schools, public or private. I'm connected to a lot of different families that have children who are still in school, and I have one that's still in high school. And it's worse than it ever was in terms of the children being taught in, I would say, beginning in elementary school and then junior high and high school. The basics of citizenship, the duties of citizenship, not just the benefits, but the duties and responsibilities. We just don't emphasize that. I'll tell you a little something that I found interesting. I saw an article the other day that said that the current generation doesn't know the words to the national anthem. There's a lot of a majority of the current generation that doesn't know the first verse of the national anthem. And that's a little thing, but it's a big thing, because we were taught the pledge and we were taught the national anthem in first grade. You know, we didn't have kindergarten when I was coming up. But if we don't teach the patriotism, if we don't teach civic duty and civic responsibility, if we don't teach the Constitution, if we don't teach the Declaration, if we don't teach all of our American history, good, bad, and ugly, and give people some cross-cultural experiences too. I think cultural illiteracy is another one of our problems. I think we live too much in silos and we separate ourselves socially to the point to where we make opponents out of people who have nothing against us, and we make friends out of people with whom we have little in common. And I think a lot of that is the fault of the schools, it's the fault of the families. But also I think adult people need to step away from all these damnable conspiracy theories and start making their decisions based on facts, true facts, not just something that confirms their biases. If you're always right all the time, you're wrong.
0: That's no, a good way
1: nobody's
0: to put it.
1: Always right. Yeah.
0: We got a break on us right here. Can you hang with us and talk some more? All right, we got Ricky Cole, former chair of the Mississippi Democratic Party, on the line with us. We're coming right back from the Element Well Studio.

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12: We're back with you in the Element Well studio. We're talking to Ricky Cole. He's former chair of the Mississippi Democratic Party. So, all right, Ricky, so you believe that these candidates that have evolved and have secured nominations on the Democratic side that describe themselves as socialist, a couple even have some past statements that indicate they would favor communism as the preferred system, economic system in this country. You made the point that they're just going to end up like

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1: Agenda. Same thing happens on the Republican side, as you know. There are factions, as we talked about earlier. And we got that going on right now. We have one member of Congress that essentially shut down the entire House on the Republican side until a certain measure makes it through. And so they sent them all home. That's going on right now.
2: Yeah, as closely divided as the House and Senate are, you see with Senator McConnell's illness, and you see with, shall we say, the diversity of opinion, particularly with members like the soon-to-be former congressman from Kentucky, Mr. Massey, who I think is more libertarian than Republican, and then the congresswoman from Florida, who was so adamant about it. You know, in the Senate, it's not unusual for one member to shut things down. But the House is so tight, the same thing happens in the House sometimes. But one thing's for sure that I have learned over my time of being involved, anybody can get elected to Congress. And unfortunately, some of the ones who are there seem to have just one talent, and that's the ability to get reelected.
1: Yeah, and that's not unique to any party, as you know, for sure.
2: Oh, yeah.
1: Well, where do you stand, Ricky, on term limits? You know, you hear that a lot, and that there's actually an effort to convene a convention of the states with that being proposed as a constitutional amendment. Where do you stand on that?
2: Well, first of all, I don't think we need a convention of the states. We've never had one.
1: That's right.
2: And I don't think in the current atmosphere, rational people would be happy with the outcome of a convention of the states. I believe it would be, to use one of my wife's pet phrases, it would be a hot mess. But in terms of term limits, I think our problem is not that they stay too long, it's that they run unopposed. I think it's a shame and a disgrace that we have members of the legislature and of the Congress, House and Senate who have perhaps one competitive election and they stay there forever. And I think part of that is the Citizens United decision. I think part of it is unwarranted incumbent protection in redistricting and also in campaign finance. But I think the best remedy to our problem is to have more and better candidates willing to challenge incumbents. And it shouldn't be such a secure post. It should never be a lifetime sinecure. And that's one of the reasons I have a problem with all of this jumped up redistricting. I think that every time you change the district lines, it's going to be done in such a way to favor the incumbent that much more, because it's the incumbents that are drawing the lines. And that's absolutely the fact in Mississippi. Incumbent protection is going to be the number one goal of all the redistricting in this case. It's not going to be about party. It's going to be about protecting the incumbents. And that's rigging the system, and I think it's one of the things that turns people off to politics. But long story short, I think we member of Congress term, a member of the House term is 2 years. He or she ought to have to run like hell every 2 years, and senators ought to have to run like hell every 6 years, and that would fix the problem. But again, that's going to require some civility, and it's going to require better people, better quality of people to step up and say, yeah, I'll do this for 2 years. I may not like it. I may not even run in 2 years, but I'll do this for 2 years. I'll do this for 6 years, and I'll go up there and do a good job. Some of the best leaders we have had have only served in one or both of the houses of Congress a combined term of 10, 12 years or less.
1: Interesting. And what about at the state level, Ricky? It seems like

0: that it's always the next person up. You know, you serve at this level, and you move to the next level, move to the climb, like riding the elevator up and down, mainly up.
1: Well, in Mississippi, it's always been that way, but Mississippi has always been sort of an oligarchy one way or the other. And within oligarchies, you have hierarchies. You look at the way, it's not too different from the way the Soviet Politburo or the current Chinese Communist leadership works. You know, it's the next guy in line, and if he's still able to sit up and take nourishment, they'll keep him at the table until he forgets his name or drops dead in the middle of the floor. But yeah, if there weren't term limits for governor, you know, there used to be a 4-year term limit for governor, and there was a term limit for treasurer too. If there weren't term limits for governor, I'm not sure it'd even be a game of musical chairs. I think it would be. I think you'd see somebody like Mr. Heber Ladner, who was Secretary of State for nearly 40 years. You'd see the same. And we had an auditor, Hamp King, that was in the auditor position forever. And Jim Buck Ross was Commissioner of Agriculture forever. So I think that some of this movement we see now is greater movement than we saw in the past, even with just the 1-year term on the governorship.
0: Yeah, I think that's probably right. There's a lot of truth to that. So we got the midterms coming up. Typically, as you know, the party that controls the White House, if they also have the majority in the House, that usually you see a flip. Do you expect that this time?
1: Well, as I told you before, if I was good at predicting, I'd be a weatherman. I think regardless of what happens in November, you're going to see a closely divided Senate and closely divided House one way or the other.
0: Yeah.
1: I don't think either party makes big gains in terms of the majority may flip, but it only takes a handful for the majority to flip in the House or the Senate. But as we discussed a little while ago, it takes, I think it was Jefferson who said you can't force major innovations on slim majorities, a grand policy on a slim majority. So I think the next 2 years will not be dissimilar to these previous 2 years in terms of the makeup of the Congress. I may be wrong. I'm wrong more often than I am right. But I don't see it being a blowout for either party on the national level.
0: No, I agree. But of course, as you know, flipping control of the House pretty much would put the Trump agenda on ice, just as when that happened, I remember distinctly during the first midterm, during President Obama's first term, he famously said, "We got shellacked," and that put his agenda on ice, honestly, for the remaining 6 years of the 8 years that he served. But he got some big wins from his perspective in those first two.
1: Well, I don't think the president had much of many legislative wins in this 2 years when he's had House and Senate in terms other than the BBB. I can't think of much that he got through the Congress that will be considered monumental.
0: I think that's right.
1: Or change, or
0: yeah,
1: you know, I don't think much has been accomplished thus far. You know, I disagree with some of the stuff that has been accomplished, but all in all, he had a wheelbar full, and he's delivered about a thimble full so far.
0: Well, as you know, unless the filibuster is nuked, you've got the 60 vote situation, and so anything of significance would have to be passed through the budget reconciliation process, which means it's got to be budget related, and that's what the One Big Beautiful Bill Act was. Not much left after that you can get through 60 votes. Got about 30 seconds left. Your thoughts?
1: The Senate works the way it's supposed to work with the filibuster. The Senate's supposed to slow things down and make people think about it and talk about it some more. When legislation is ripe and the public support it, it'll get passed.
0: Gotcha.
1: And until it does, it needs to be slowed down or stopped.
0: Always enjoy talking to you, Ricky. Appreciate you coming on. Ricky Cole, former chair of Mississippi Democratic Party. Have a good one, my friend. Thanks.
1: My pleasure. Thank you.
0: Yes, sir. Coming right back in the Alamut Well studio.

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6: With Super Talk News, I'm JT Mitchell. An investigation is underway after Ridgeland police responded to the local Walmart on Monday night, finding a body inside the parking lot. Chief Brian Meyer said the body of an elderly person was inside a parked vehicle. He does not believe any foul play was involved. That being said, the situation remains under investigation and no further details will be released until family members of the deceased have been notified. It is Mississippi Farmers Market Week. Governor Tate Reeves is encouraging everyone to make it to one of the state's 79 markets.
7: Whether it's blueberries, green beans, honeys, and more, there's something for everyone, the agency says. Governor Tate Reeves officially proclaimed Mississippi Farmers Market Week, noting that agriculture contributed an estimated $9.5 billion to the state's economy in 2025.
6: That was Super Talk News' Griffin Ray. I'm JT Mitchell.
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0: Welcome back. It's Middays from the Element Well Studio. Jeff in Hattiesburg on the C Spire text line says, we send the same senators back because a challenger has no chance. All the party money goes to the incumbent. And keep this in mind, Jeff. You're right that it does. The Republican, the National Senate, I can't remember what, NSRC, I think, National Senate Republican Committee, did I get that right? That's the PAC, of course. They make it very clear. They only support incumbents. They exist to fund the campaigns of incumbents, but they only invest, as you know, Rhino, when there's a formidable challenger in the primary. In general, they allocate their money based on that. So when they think a challenger is mounting an effective challenge to an incumbent, they get involved financially. But it also, what does it say, Jeff, you know, to your point about how big a factor money is in winning political races? I think that's an issue as well. I was talking earlier about this race in North Carolina, expected that $1 billion is going to be spent. In Texas, $850 million is the latest estimate. The most expensive Senate race in history was Ohio, 24. That was $450 million. It's insane. It really is. It's crazy. And you've got some people who are, actually many, who are independently wealthy before they ever run. And they dump a lot of their own money. The individual, his name escapes me, Rhino, that just won the nominee for governor on the Republican side in Georgia, he's a self-made entrepreneur, a wealthy individual. I think spent $100 million or not more on his own campaign in Georgia for governor.
1: Rick Jackson?
0: That's it, yeah. You see that? $100 million or more than $100 million maybe of his own dough on that campaign. And then you wonder, I guess it's name ID.
1: $108 million so far.
0: $108, okay. So are we voters, are we that influenced by, I guess, the frequency, the volume of content that ends up before our eyes and ears, promoting a candidate, campaigning for a candidate? We see them all over social media, the internet, even when you do your searches and stuff. And then, of course, on all the other media outlets, such as this network. Is that what influences us? It seems so. It's certainly not debates, because we don't have many of those. Very few. And certainly in primaries, where people can be exposed to the quality of a candidate, not just their policy positions, but how they handle themselves in such a setting. We don't have enough of those, in my view. But I hear you. It's an issue. Let's see. Our founding fathers never envisioned a Congress that would stay in session most of the year, every year. They meant for a congressman to be a part-time job, not a full-time job. That's Mose. I agree, Mose. But, man, it's evolved into something else besides that, for sure. No doubt about it. Matt in Burnsville said, I remember back when I lived in North Dakota, Senator Quentin Burdick was older than Mitch. His staffers propped him up for years. It's sad that it's come to this. My opinion that it's elder abuse. You know, I thought the same somewhat about Jill Biden and Joe Biden. I think she knew that he had some physical and mental difficulties and probably knew that he was not suited for the job, but yet she pushed it. I felt like that's the case, that she could have stepped in and prevented and avoided that. On the C Spire text line, talking about earlier, I was reciting some of the comments, some of the remarks from Zoran Mondami, the mayor of New York City's speech Saturday, which I felt was somewhat anti-American. On our ceasefire text line, he's one of the reasons I believe only American-born citizens should be allowed to run for any political office. And I get it. The sad thing is that American citizens align with him as well. That's what is even more bothersome. So you could kind of understand it, and I guess maybe even excuse it, his perspective, given that he was born in Uganda and became a citizen a short 8 years ago. But how do you justify it? How do you rationalize it when it's coming from American citizens that were born and raised here? Ricky in Aberdeen says, Mr. Cole has a good point about having more people run against incumbents, but the big problem there is having the money to fund a campaign against any incumbent. So I hear you, Ricky, and I agree that that is always a deterrent, which is why that often you see challengers be those who can dump a lot of money in. It's what happened in Georgia. He was not challenging an incumbent, but he was challenging who was thought to be the heir apparent, the lieutenant governor. And you see the same thing as Ricky was talking about in the state of Mississippi, where the top two offices, governor and lieutenant governor, are term limited, but all the other statewides are not. So what happens is those serving in those other statewide offices, they're continuously raising money, even though they're not raising it necessarily for their campaign in the next election cycle, because, again, they don't get very strong challengers, as Ricky and others on our text line have pointed out. So they just build this war chest while they're in office to run for a higher office. It's exactly what you see happening right now. And the reason they're able to build that war chest is because while they're in those offices, the lobbyists open up their checkbooks to stay in good favor with them, not only for their current office, but for their future potential office. Rhino, am I exaggerating that system right there?
1: No.
0: That's exactly how it works. I just want to confirm, I know it's my opinion, but I don't think I'm out in left field on this whatsoever. Rob in Hattiesburg says, same was true with Thad Cochran. There's some truth to that. I agree, Rob, that I think Senator Cochran, God rest his soul and thank him for his service. I think that was evident by the fact, as you recall, during that cycle, he didn't make a lot of public appearances and did not. Now, it's not unusual for an incumbent to refuse a debate, though. You have to agree with that. And their consultants would tell him, you only do that if absolutely necessary. Usually it's you're behind in the polls is when they say, yeah, you need to go debate. So typically it's considered something that can only harm you, not help you. Speaking of harm, Cuba, blackout again. Speaking of the harm of communist systems, they're experiencing yet another blackout here in the middle of the summer, is the island nation. Not good. Mike from Columbus says Jill Biden wanted the auto pen. A lot of truth to that. Now, we were talking with Ricky about all the opinions that get shaped by various sources. I said the media, I thought, was engaged in covering up the whole Joe Biden situation. Certainly the internet and social media, things get out there, they get viral, they get repeated, they get shared. And I'll give you an example. There was a post yesterday by one of the local television outlets, could raising the payroll tax rate save Social Security? And that's another discussion for another day, but that we may get to it today. But just looking at the comments, how about putting Congress on Social Security and take their lifetime salary and lifetime medical benefits away? Except that's not true. They are on Social Security. They do, I should say, have to participate in Social Security. That's been in effect since the 80s. They do not receive a lifetime salary, and they do not receive lifetime medical benefits. But I can't tell you the number of times I've seen that statement made. That is a perception. It's a misconception. And so, okay, next, because that's wrong, so that's not anything that's of value to this conversation about Social Security's insolvency. Another says the federal government paying back the money it took from Social Security would save it. That's not true either. No money's ever been taken. It was loaned, paid back with interest. It's the way Social Security invests its money. It's the only vehicle it has. Nothing improper there. In fact, it'd be worse without that. Coming right back.
2: This is the story of the one. The one who keeps multiple buildings running smoothly day after day. 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

0: We are back in the Element Well studio, so we couldn't get this to play, but you remember Rhino back in 21, I believe it was. We were shocked, I certainly was, when the British medical journal, The Lancet, which is considered one of the preeminent medical periodicals in the world. Lots of contributions from medical doctors and scientists, all in an effort to educate, inform, and improve the quality of healthcare. Except they jumped the shark when they decided to go full woke in 21, and they featured a cover with the phrase "bodies with vaginas," promoting an article inside about poverty and a menstrual exhibition at the Vagina Museum. But they went, I've never even heard of the Vagina Museum. I do remember the issue in the article. But the biggest thing, as you recall, was this was really an effort to blur the lines, the distinctions between biological males and biological females. And they made the assertion that, oh yeah, men can have babies and women can have penises. This was in a medical journal. And then after that, it just seemed like that line of thinking, that narrative, really became common and invaded the medical schools in this country. All over the place you saw that, including the woke American Medical Association. Well, I guess you could call this good news. There was an exchange between a news anchor and the Labor Party's health secretary, James Murray. They're in charge, of course. And the anchor says, "You're quite pro-trans, aren't you? Do you think a woman can have a penis because you did previously?" You know what he said? No, I don't. "So you've changed your mind?" "Yes." "Why?" He kind of stumbled on it a bit. He says, "I've been thinking about the issue over recent years and would not now say trans women are women." Huh? Did this guy have an epiphany or something? What the heck happened here? He really didn't have any answer. I've been thinking about it. So you spent several years believing that to be the case. Essentially that biological sex is kind of fluid. That it's not binary. It's not polar. But again, magically, you've kind of changed your mind. That's the level of delusion within the government of UK, and make no mistake, it existed within the Biden regime as well. And there are remnants of the Biden administration still serving inside the Trump administration. They just aren't as vocal about it because it's one of the first things this president did was said, yeah, they're biological men and they're biological women. And we're declaring so, which is insane. You have to do that. I thought that was interesting, though. Well, and Rhino's keeping up with the soccer game right now, the match. What's going on right now?
1: The defending world champions were looking down and out against the Egyptian pharaohs, but looks like Messi and co. have come back to take a 3-2 lead in stoppage time.
0: Messi, absolute beast. I believe, last I checked, highest paid professional athlete on the planet, right?
1: Oh, yeah.
0: And those that complain about the salaries of CEOs, pretty sure he makes more than any CEO in the world. But guess what? That's what the organization has agreed to pay him, they must be getting a lot of value out of his performance and his being a member of the team. Otherwise, they wouldn't pay him. That's the piece that the left in this country just doesn't seem to get. He generates enormous amount of revenue for that organization and lots of others to whom he associates his name. Absolutely incredible. We'll see what happens. It's pretty cool. Let's see on the ceasefire text line before we go. He changed his mind because the majority of the population had made it known that we think that logic is ridiculous. We are out of here today. Back again tomorrow. Stay safe and God bless everyone.
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3: News. I'm Therese Crowley. The hypervigilant defense team for Tyler Robinson losing a big ruling. The jury gets to see him walking around the sniper shooting scene where Charlie Kirk was assassinated.
4: Having taken in consideration all factors, the court rules that Exhibit 12.4 is admitted into evidence and shall be played in the courtroom and may be broadcast by the media.
3: Utah Judge Tony Graff. Maine Democrat Senate candidate Graham Plattner losing big Democrat backers. And now Senator Bernie Sanders and socialist mayors are on Mamdani after a credible allegation of rape by a former girlfriend. Plattner would have to drop out by next Monday for Maine Democrats to replace him on the ballot. And the star of Norman Lear's 70s TV comedy, Mary Hartman, Louise Lasser, has died. She was 87. America is listening to Fox News.
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6: Your Southwest Mississippi forecast from the National Weather Service calls for showers and thunderstorms early. Mostly sunny skies, high near 91. Chance of rain is 60%. Tonight, partly cloudy skies, low around 73. A 40% chance of mainly afternoon rain and thunderstorms tomorrow. Mostly sunny, high near 92.
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8: 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I'm Caleb Saylor. Tennessee man will spend three decades behind bars for transporting a Mississippi teenager across state lines for sexual purposes. Terry Wayne Macon was handed the lengthy sentence. He is said to have met a 14-year-old online and transported her from Mississippi to Tennessee three different times in 2024 where sex abuse took place. Officials say Macon was 27 years old when the crimes occurred. Once his jail time ends, Macon has been ordered to serve 5 years of supervised release. He will also be required to register as a sex offender. A new scholarship has been created to entice students at Itawamba Community College to transfer to Delta State University once they wrap up their associate degree. You can read more about the scholarship by heading on over to supertalk.fm.

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1: A new state law allows the death penalty to be given to those convicted of certain child sex crimes. State Representative Jansen Owen explains.
2: If an individual rapes a child 12 and under, we brought back the death penalties for those horrible criminals. I know that was a huge agenda item, state level agenda item for President Trump's administration. We talked about it at the White House when we visited last year. I was proud to see that pass.
1: He believes the new law will be effective in ensuring that child sex offenders face serious consequences for their actions.
2: I'm interested to see that incorporated, how prosecutors and investigators utilize that. I think that is a good tool for their belt moving forward, particularly in settlement negotiations, or sometimes maybe they just want to move forward with the penalty.
1: 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I'm Caleb Saylor.
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1: All right, everybody. Good afternoon to you. Welcome to the Super Talk Eagle Hour. Bob Getty and Kelly Center. We're both back from our 4th of July celebrations in the Southern Bancorp studio here in Hattiesburg. Going to be a good show for you today. We're scheduled to talk to Bobby Hofford in just a few minutes. He's the head baseball coach, of course, at William Carey University, the all-time winningest baseball coach in Mississippi collegiate history. Also looking for Scott Berry today. Hope to have Coach Berry on the show, who is just announced is a new member of the American Baseball Coaches Association Hall of Fame, and certainly well-deserved by him. So we'll be getting to both of those interviews here in the next hour. Kelly, hadn't seen each other in a few days. Hope you had. You were in Georgia. I was in Alabama.
2: Yeah, I was in Shulman Bluff, Georgia, which is between Savannah, Georgia, and the Florida, Georgia line down
3: Thank
2: there
3: you for calling.
2: By Brunswick, Georgia, and on the Sapelo River. And I mean, everybody was driving around in golf carts, and I mean, those beautiful trees with the hanging Spanish moss, and had some country bands and hot dogs and hamburgers. I mean, it was the traditional 4th of July. It was pretty cool.
1: I saw that all weekend. We spent Thursday, took our grandchildren to the big fireworks show in Petaluma. And hang on just a second here, guys.
2: Yeah. Yeah, I know you guys had a good time. You went to Birmingham, too, I know, right?
1: And to the is this Coach Berry?
3: It is.
1: Hey, Coach, Bob Getty and Kelly, we sure appreciate you coming on the show, sir.
3: Oh, absolutely.
1: Well, we were in the midst of talking about our 4th of July celebrations. I was over in Alabama. Kelly was in Georgia. Where did you enjoy the 4th, Coach?
3: Well, I was actually in lower Alabama. My wife and I went down to the Grand Resort and Hotel down there in Point Clear and stayed a few days. So, nice little getaway.
1: You know, Scott, tell me if you felt this, and Kelly, I want you to jump in here, too. I don't know that I've ever felt any more patriotic than I did over the weekend. 250 years, and Coach, I was telling Kelly that we were here and then in Petal, and then we went over to visit with our daughter and her husband in Alabama, and just being around so many people wearing patriotic clothing and music and fireworks. It was just it's just a great thing to be an American.
3: It is, and you know, it was very evident down there at the Grand. Everybody was celebrating the 250th, and of course, the Grand put on a grand fireworks show and everything else to celebrate that birthday of our country.
1: No question.
2: And I think what warms my heart a little bit about that celebration too was you hear a lot of the people who came from overseas for the World Cup, mm-hmm. Because the United States, Canada, and Mexico is hosting, and I talked to some yesterday at the Savannah Airport. Who were traveling to Atlanta or to and from Atlanta, whatever. And they all said the same thing. They said, man, we had these preconceived notions of your country that you guys were cold and distant and didn't want anything to do with us foreigners. And they said, we have not found that to be the case at all. We found everybody to be very, very welcoming and generous and supportive.
1: No question. Well, Coach, congratulations to you. The announcement during the holidays that you're going to be inducted into the American Baseball Coaches Association Hall of Fame. Where were you when you got that news? And I know that has to make you feel awfully proud.
3: Well, actually, they actually called me last January. They were going to announce it in July, so just keep it quiet. And the only people that really knew were my wife and family and Jack Duggan. As far as I know, not even the coaching staff at Southern Miss. I didn't say anything, and just like they asked me to do. But I was here at the house, and I had a missed call. Of course, if there's not a name attached to the call, I usually don't answer it. I listened to the voicemail, and it was Craig Kylitz, the president of the ABCA, and asking me to give him a call when I got a chance. And of course, I didn't know what he was calling about, and so I gave him a call, and he had some good news. I said, what is that? And of course, he told me that I was going in with the 2027 class, and what a great class too. I mean, there's some really, really good ones, and I'm just proud to be a part of that and part of that organization.
1: What does that mean to you personally, Coach? I mean, it's such a recognition from your peers of the great career that you've enjoyed.
3: Well, I feel like I'm no dummy. I know that several people, lots, thousands, have played a part in where I've gotten myself today. And whether it be coaches, whether it be co-players, teammates, the players that have played for me, you know, my time as an assistant, my time as a head coach, the coaches that have coached underneath me. I mean, everybody has certainly played a big part in where I am today. And I share it with them. And I mean that wholeheartedly. I really, really do. I share it with the fans. You know, probably the biggest part of my career that would be noted would be at Southern Miss. But, you know, I share it with Meridian Community College, where I was there for 10 years as well. And certainly they need to be applauded for that administration and the resources and the fan base that made that place special, just like Southern Miss. And, you know, everybody plays into success. It isn't just one person. It's not just a couple. It's the whole product, and I think that's certainly I'm a benefit of that.
1: When and where will you actually be inducted? How does all that take place?
3: It will take place at the National Convention, and this year it's in Chicago. Mm-hmm. And so it ought to be nice and warm up there, I would think. So we'll go up there, and it's January. I think January 8th is when it is.
1: So, it'll be balmy up there in January, Coach.
3: It'll be a little brisk, I would think so, coming off that lake for sure. But we're excited about going. My family's excited, and I'm just humbly honored to be going into this elite class. So there's only, I think, the letter that they sent me, there's only been 350 people that have been inducted in this since 1966. And I kind of went through the list of people over the years, and certainly a lot of these guys that are in this Hall of Fame are people that were clinicians that would speak at clinics when I was cutting my teeth back at Southwest Missouri State, and just trying to soak in every bit of information that I could to better myself. And well, I'm so thankful for those people and for what they were doing for college baseball at the time. And so I'm very honored to go in.
2: Coach, can you tell us anything about the nominating process and how that took place? Was it a committee? Was it an individual person? What did they share with you?
3: You know, Kelly, they didn't. I really don't know. I don't know how that all comes about. I would assume there's a committee because everything is committees anymore.
2: Right.
3: But I would think there's a committee. I mean, somebody probably had to nominate me. I'm not sure. But you know, they just basically told me that I was going in this 2027 class.
2: Does it get to be, are you at an age yet, Coach Berry, where you think you're, of course, who isn't younger than me and Bob, but that you just kind of go, ho-hum, another Hall of Fame. Leave me alone. Let me go fishing.
3: No, I mean, it's, you know, I know what you're saying, but
2: yeah.
3: It's very special. Every one of them certainly are dear to my heart, and once again, I share with so many. I don't care which one of the Hall of Fames that we talk about. I mean, there's people that have played such significant roles and major roles in my life, and you know, one of those even being my family. And my wife Laura allowing me to do what I love to do, and our children. You know, a lot of people don't understand the sacrifices that families make for their husbands or even wives that are in the coaching profession that they do. I mean, a lot of times I felt like I was spending more time with other people's kids than my own kids.
2: Mm-hmm.
3: And but you know, you got to have a family that's backing you, and that's what I had at that time, and I still do.
2: Where do you envision your, and I hesitate to use the word coaching future because you are retired, but I know you like to travel and hunt and do things like that. But like Ron Polk, for example, has not coached a team in years, but is still probably just as active behind the scenes in baseball as he's ever been. What about your future, Coach? Have you envisioned that?
3: You know, I really haven't. You know, I'm there if somebody wants to talk, and there's several times where coaches will call me and we'll talk through some problems, particularly some ex-players who are now coaches that played underneath me. But you know, Coach Polk's not married. He doesn't have any family. His family is baseball,
2: right?
3: And every player and coach that was with him through the years, which is special in its own right. But you know, we enjoy traveling.
2: Yeah.
3: You know, so we're going to take advantage of this time to, as one person sent a text the other day, that I'm glad that you're able to smell the roses, and, right. and that's what we're going to do.
1: Well, Coach, congratulations. You know how Kelly and I both feel about you, and it couldn't happen to a finer man, and much congratulations, but we did want to recognize you on our show today.
3: Well, I appreciate that very much, and thank you for everything that y'all have done during my time and our share of the times that we've shared the shows together.
1: No question. Thanks, Coach, and have a good week.
3: Yes, sir.
1: Coach,
3: yes, sir, you too.
1: Coach Scott Berry, everybody.
2: They're getting the laugh last, sending him up to Chicago in January.
1: Yeah, exactly. This is Hall of Fame Day. Yeah. We're going to have another Hall of Famer next on the Super Talk Eagle Hour. Stay with us.

0: My name's Larry Warren, Warren & Warren Asphalt Paving.
1: Larry, we've seen new asphalt companies coming into the area. What's the difference between them and what Warren & Warren offers?
0: Well, first of all, Warren & Warren will be here with you now and after the job is done. These other people, you don't know where their home office is, if they're from out of town, do they have a tax ID number, do they pay taxes in the state of Mississippi? That's the biggest problem. Do they have anything with the Better Business Bureau? 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Everybody is different. If a person beats us on a bid, most of the time it's because you're not comparing apples to apples. They're not doing the exact same thing that we're doing, and we stand behind our work, and we're going to be here. And we do all kinds of work, anything from a patch job to a $1 million job. 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They can call my telephone number, 601-270-4637, or my office number, 601-736-1203. We still do not do highway work, and never will.
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17: All right, everybody, welcome back. Glad you're with us this afternoon. Bob Getty, Kelly Center. We're in the Southern Bank Corps studio here. Opening segment of the show was sponsored, as it is every day, by our wonderful friends at Movie Star Restaurant, where you go for the best buffets anywhere in the Pine Belt. They've been serving them up for 25 years, and they'll keep serving up that delicious food each and every day, 6 days a week, Movie Star Restaurant.
18: And did they go back yesterday or today? Because I know the 4th of July
17: today.
18: Holiday.
17: They're back today.
18: Today's first
17: they
18: day.
17: Reopened today. I'm glad you brought that up. They took a little break for the 4th of July. We're going to catch up with William Carey coach Bobby Hallford here in just a few minutes. A little bit of a kind of a situation here where we got to give him a few minutes to get in an area he can sit down and talk to us, but we'll bring him on here very soon. I want to thank Scott Berry, and again remind you that he has just been announced that he's going to be the newest member of the American Baseball Coaches Association Hall of Fame. And there was some other baseball news while you and I were, Kelly, and I just think it's just amazing. Graydon Harris becomes the third Golden Eagle baseball player to make Team USA and represent our country in international competition that is about to get underway. It's unfortunately not able to get Graydon on the show or the other two kids that went to the tryouts, but it was an amazing feat for Golden Eagle Baseball that all three weekend pitchers were invited to the tryouts, and now one of your three guys is going to be a starter for Team USA.
18: We say that it's amazing, but really when you step back and look at it, I would say not unexpected. Mm-hmm. You know, because I think sometimes we as Southern Miss fans –

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1: Guys are going to be this good every year that there is that opportunity for them every year and that some of the guys make the team. Yeah.
2: What a great experience for all three pitchers that got to go to the tryouts and now this incredible journey that Graydon Harris is fixing to go on. It just says so much. Like you say, I mean, it just says so much about the baseball program.
1: And now the pressure's already on for the incoming class because it's like as good as this year's team was, you don't think it can be any better. But then when you look at the returning people coming back, who Southern Miss was able to keep, and then some of the incoming freshmen who haven't seen them on the field yet, but I've seen them in street clothes, and they're big youngins.
2: Yeah. As it was so adequately described to us not too long ago, that after the regionals, the whole community went through the seven stages of grief. And now that we've worked our way through those seven stages and we've even passed the acceptance stage, you find yourself already looking forward to next year.
1: Well, baseball is just that's the ticket that everybody wants, right? And hopefully the football program and basketball program. But the basketball program in and of itself, when you look at the rest of the Sun Belt, the basketball program isn't as unhealthy as some people might be led to believe.
2: No, I'm pretty optimistic, actually.
1: Yeah, I think it was more the Reed Green, the process of renovating Reed Green Coliseum. And I know this is not McDonald's. You don't drive up to the window and say, hey, get me a $20 million improvement on the Coliseum and I want it done by tomorrow. But I think that's been part of the problem with the basketball program. But as we talked about last week, and as we'll talk with Keith Gill, the commissioner of the Sun Belt Conference, a week from Wednesday, which is when Media Day will be staged in New Orleans, that's going to be something that Keith Gill is going to be asked about, is the reporting that Heath did last week, Heath Hinton, about the basketball coaches, some of them not going to the meetings because they said that their ideas are not listened to anyway, so why waste their time? That certainly doesn't sound like a healthy relationship.
2: All right, I want to continue real briefly our conversation about the 4th of July weekend. You were in Georgia. You described to me the scene you saw. I was in Alabama largely and kind of described to you, but I didn't say this on the air. We went to a 4th of July celebration the night before the 4th in Helena, Alabama. Beautiful little old town, Helena. Great band playing, huge crowd, massive fireworks show. Of course, they were playing Sweet Home Alabama while they were shooting the fireworks, understandable. It was perfect. It was perfect. It just filled my heart to see so many Americans, black Americans, white Americans. It didn't matter. Everybody was wearing red, white, and blue. Everyone was celebrating their wonderful country. And then you go back, and then I saw the same thing at Rocket City. We went over there on the 4th of July and spent the 4th of July.
1: And that's in Huntsville.
2: In Huntsville, Alabama, which was just amazing. All that NASA stuff fascinates me to this day. And I saw it in Petal. You just described to me what you saw in Georgia. And then I come home, and I start perusing the media, and it's like, well, where was I? Because this country of division and people not celebrating and African Americans not wanting, what are you talking about? I didn't see anything like that.
1: I agree wholeheartedly. I saw an interview over the weekend with Benjamin Netanyahu, who's the prime minister of Israel, and he admitted that popularity for Israel is going down in this country. Popularity of our own country is going down in this country.
2: It's so sad.
1: And he attributed a lot of it to TikTok. He said foreign governments have figured out now if you put out this propaganda on TikTok and social media and people start consuming it, they start believing it, that Israel should not be trusted, Israel shouldn't be funded, the United States is not a great place, you all are being sold a bill of goods. And I think there's a lot of credence to that the polling indicates that as soon as TikTok and some of these other social media platforms got into the United States and kids, particularly the 20 to 30 somethings, started consuming it, the popularity for Israel and their own country, the United States, started to go down.
2: Well, I saw Americans, and that's what they were.

0: They're Americans. It doesn't matter what your race is. You are an American. And it was heartwarming to see it. And I was really glad that I could be a small part of something.
1: Bob, it wasn't just heartwarming. It was
0: real warming.
1: It was warming everywhere.
0: It's pretty hot in Alabama in July. Let me tell you. Now, Kelly, I got to make a confession. I'm a little embarrassed about this, but I'm going to go ahead and confess it to you. I made a lot of fun of you over the last week or two when you told me, you know, Bob, I've been watching that World Cup soccer, and I kind of like it. And I'm going, oh, Kelly, for God's sake. I harassed you pretty hard, didn't I?
1: Yes, you did, but I understand.
0: Okay, but my son-in-law, Christopher Heath, Helena, Alabama, big soccer fan. Now, he's a Southern Miss kid. He's a Southern Miss fan, but he went to the exhibition match at Auburn. I mean, he's just preached this to me for years about you just don't know what you're missing. So I sat down and I watched England and Mexico, and I got to tell you, man, it was pretty daggum exciting.
1: Well, that particular game, you picked a good one.
0: Pretty exciting.
1: Yeah, that was.
0: I got to tell you. And then I think I'm a jinx, because then I got all enthusiastic, and I'm going to watch America. I'm going to watch America. So my grandchildren and I sat down last night. I don't know if they've ever watched a soccer game. And we cheered and hollered, and we were so excited watching America. And because I got on the bandwagon, we got our butts kicked.
1: They crapped the bed, didn't they?
0: It's kind of like when I, you know, when the Redskins got dissolved, and I said, I'm going to become a Saints fan, and Luke Johnson begged me not to. And they hadn't won five games since then. So.
1: Well, that would explain why Southern Miss wanted to put you on the payroll to stay away.
0: I think you could be right.
1: Teams that you cheer for. I have a knack for that as well. You know.
0: But you know, those guys were extraordinarily athletic. The Mexico-England game was tremendous.
1: Oh, yeah. Yeah. And Mexico to get to play on their home field.
0: Yeah.
1: I just, regardless of what it is, and I used the Indianapolis 500 again, the Kentucky Derby, any of these big events, when whatever it is, whether it's an animal, an automobile, or a human being, when it's the best there is, when it's the best horse in the world, American Pharoah or Secretariat or Seattle Slough or whoever it was at the time, or it was, you know, Shank Meyer racing in Indianapolis, or the, you know, Cristiano Ronaldo and Messi and all the rest of them, when you see the best of something, you can't help but be impressed in some way, shape, or form. And to think, just to see the way that, you know, those guys run on average, Bob, 7.5 miles a game.
0: Yeah, they got to be in shape. There's a little question about that.
1: I don't think at my age I'm driving 7.5 miles
0: a
1: day.
0: That tires me out. Yeah. No, it's quite exciting. It's unfortunate the U.S. got beat last night. But again, my son-in-law, who knows way more about it than me, predicted it, and he said, you know, people
1: need
0: to keep their expectations realistic. The USA is very good at soccer, but teams like Belgium are world-class soccer players, and you could tell that last night.
1: And now all three of the host teams, Canada, they got eliminated over the weekend. Mexico got eliminated. Now U.S. got eliminated. So I'll be interested to see how much U.S. interest will continue as we get into the last week or so.
0: And you can understand when you watch a match why they call it football over there, can't you? Because everything's with your feet.
1: And I'll tell you something else. As a person who has studied the art of play-by-play and sports broadcasting, the Brits, when they do a soccer, it is the best there is. They're less is more, particularly when you have the power of the picture. Mm-hmm. The Brits are so good when it comes to soccer play-by-play.
0: I've come around a little bit about soccer.
1: Good. So. But the only problem is we got another 4 years to wait, Bob, and it's your age.
0: It's dicey. Very much it's dicey.
1: Me too.
0: All right, Bobby Hoffer's going to join us. Got a lot to talk with him about. Stay with us.

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2: Why? 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
8: Respiratory syncytial virus, or RSV, is a common seasonal virus, but it can have major implications on a patient's heart health. 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
9: To Super Talk News, I'm Caleb Saylor. A Tennessee man will spend 3 decades behind bars for transporting a Mississippi teenager across state lines for sexual purposes. Terry Wayne Macon was handed the lengthy sentence. He is said to have met a 14-year-old online and transported her from Mississippi to Tennessee 3 different times in 2024 where sex abuse took place. Officials say Macon was 27 years old when the crimes occurred. Once his jail time ends, Macon has been ordered to serve 5 years of supervised release. He will also be required to register as a sex offender. A new scholarship has been created to entice students at Itawamba Community College to transfer to Delta State University once they wrap up their associate degree. You can read more about the scholarship by heading on over to supertalk.fm.
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15: 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They are on Hardy Street. Luke Reynolds manages that outfit. It is a great place to go for summer camps. Take your kids down there. Let them get in the batting cages. Take a tour through the pro shop. Find some instruction if you're an adult athlete like Kelly. They've really helped your pickleball game a lot, haven't they?
16: Well, adult. You got that half right. I am an adult. Athlete.
15: Kelly is an adult.
16: Not so much.
15: And he does eat pickles. But other than that, there's really not much to do.
16: And it's air conditioned at DBAT.
15: Correct. That's right. Genesis of Hattiesburg, the official auto dealer of the Eagle Hour. Their sedans and SUVs are gorgeous. They're all at Mississippi's exclusive Genesis dealership, Highway 98 West in Hattiesburg. Okay, one of the great things that I've been able to do, Kelly, you're aware of this, since I stepped aside at the end of the year as the Supertalk manager out in this area, is I started a podcast called Legends, and I've just talked to some of the greatest, greatest sports legends in Mississippi history. I'm going to release one Thursday that I think is one of the very best ones I've done, and that's with our next guest, William Carey, head baseball coach Bobby Hallford. We'll be releasing that Thursday. It's on Spotify, it's on Apple, and now on YouTube. And Coach Hallford, in a state rich with baseball excellence, is the winningest all-time collegiate baseball coach in the history of Mississippi. And one thing I found out is that Coach Hallford is very, very humble about that, and he sort of played that off. I asked him to come on the show today, and I would encourage you to listen to the podcast when it's released Thursday. It's a really in-depth interview. And Coach, thank you for coming on today. And I wanted to preview the interview because I just thought it was so good, and I appreciated you doing it so much. And you are very, very humble, sir, about being the winningest baseball coach in collegiate history in a state that probably is as rich with baseball history as any state in the country.
17: Well, I appreciate that. I've been real blessed to be in a situation where baseball has been very important in an institution that has supported baseball throughout the years. And, of course, Hattiesburg being such a really hotbed of baseball talent, of course, South Mississippi and the whole state of Mississippi. It's made it easier.
15: Well, as a man that is at and remains at the very top of your game, when you look at collegiate baseball now from 30,000 feet, what do you think about the health of college baseball, Coach Hallford?
17: Well, it's a big transition. For basically professional sports has gotten into the mix, so to speak, because the athletes today are basically looking for the best deal. And each team is trying to put the best team they possibly can. It's basically the Los Angeles Dodgers, the New York Yankees, all the big players, and it's happening again. It's happening in college sports that these kids are being offered, just unbelievable deals to take their talents to the different universities and colleges. And I think what's lost out of it is that, there's a fit for everybody, and there's kids that go to different places that, if you're going just for the money, just for the notoriety, you're probably missing the boat. And I know it's easy to say, coming from our situation where, the culture that you try to develop and just those relationships and, you're trying to make these kids aware that, bigger is not always better.
16: Coach Hallford, you've won almost 1,400 games in your career. There are a lot of other NAIA schools in the headlines here in the last couple of months, making jumps to NCAA Division II, making jumps to other conferences. And I know that that William Carey throughout the years has kind of batted that ball back and forth about, you know, going to the NCAA Division II, Division III, what have you. Do you have any strong feelings one way or the other about where you are as compared to maybe making a jump to the NCAA, considering that some of your rivals are doing that?
17: Well, you know, I think the biggest thing that being involved in it as long as I have, and I think it's just the information that's out there that most people don't understand, that the NAIA is very similar to Division II because it's about the same size schools in a lot of cases, and it's some of the same teams that we've played over the years that were members of our conference and that type thing. I think that the thing that's lost is the NAIA has done a really good job with playoffs as far as giving teams the opportunities. Like maybe in Division II, you're kind of locked into a region, and you might be the strongest region in the country, and you're just beating each other up, and you're playing the same teams day, you know, not only in conference play, but also in regional play. And then you're going to a kingpin, which is usually Tampa, a team like that in the Southeast. And it's a different qualification situation. And I think in the NAIA, it's more fair across the board, and you're basically not letting the best teams in the country beat each other up. You know, it would be like Mississippi State, Ole Miss, and all the SEC schools, some of the places they had to go this year for regionals and super regionals. I mean, you're duplicating a lot of times, and I think that's the one good thing that we're doing that you know, that I think over the years has kind of set us apart. But, you know, just the natural rivals, I think that's the thing we miss. I think that we miss out on playing teams that are in, you know, let's say Division II that we used to play home and home, which was close, which was as far as travel and that type thing. And also being able to draw interest and also draw a crowd. And I think that's the thing that I see that's a negative, and that's the thing that I think down the road we have to look at.
16: So both pluses and minuses. So no strong feeling either way as to stay put or make the move.
17: Well, you know, it'd be hard for me to say right now because I think down the road with the NCAA, what they're doing at the highest level is going to impact everybody. And I think until all of that settles, and I don't know what the answer is, I don't think that you'll have a clear vision of what, you know, each university or college needs to do. But I do miss the natural rivals. I miss the Delta States, and I miss, you know, playing those people home and home. And we're able to play Spring Hill College this year home and home for the first time in a long time. And of course, they're Division II now. And of course, Loyola, one of our big rivals, is they're moving to the Gulf South next year. So a lot of the teams that we played are Division I now and doing real well. Dallas Baptist, Grand Canyon, those type teams. And so, you know, I think that down the road, with a university as big as we are now and as much progress as we're making, I think down the road would probably be inevitable.
15: You know, and it'll come out in the interview that we released Thursday, but I think, Coach, people are going to be a little surprised when they learn about some of the schools that through your career William Carey has competed with, and it includes the likes of Mississippi State.
17: Oh, yeah. And that's something that we miss. I mean, you know, this is what I see all the time at the level that we're playing at. You know, there's not a big difference many times against the top teams in our division and some of the other teams that are, you know, what we call the mid-majors in Division I. And in baseball, I mean, it depends on the guys on the mound. Mm-hmm. And I think that's the biggest thing that I'm seeing. I'm seeing a lot of what I call good college players that are position players that, you know, it's not a lot of difference sometimes between the small college kids sometimes and those Division I players, but there is a big you know, emphasis on the arms, and the pitching has gotten so good, and you see it in the major leagues that you know, if a guy hits 300 a day, they're really doing something. So, you know, the pitchers have just really gotten better, the velocity, just the training year round, the, you know, just the whole gamut of trying to improve as a pitcher. And those guys are at a premium right now at the highest level, and these schools will pay dearly to get these, you know, top arms.
15: As a gentleman that's been doing this for so long, do you find it maybe a little distasteful, what you just said, that they'll pay premium dollars to get that talent? Does that bother you, Coach Hallford?
17: Yeah, it does, but it's life. I mean, you know, it's just the American way. I mean, we're trying to do, you know, I'm watching the different sports and that type thing, and you know, I can say it's out of hand, but at the same time, we're part of it. And I think that over the years, I've had to adjust year to year. You know, each year you basically are trying to put a team together. It's much like putting a minor league team together. I mean, you don't look long term. You don't look like, well, we're building this club from, you know, these different kids that are going to be with us for 4 years and that type thing. We're taking it year by year. And that's something that I've been able to do, and something that I've, you know, in the last few years, it's what we do, and it's how we survive. And I think that it's just part of the process. I think you have to make adjustments. I think you have to change sometimes in your philosophy, you know, as far as the, you know, what type of team. Like this year, our team didn't have the power that we had the year before. We were like double in number of home runs, but we were able to adjust. We were able to, you know, to manipulate a little bit, and be able to score runs, but we didn't score runs in bunches. But we had a team that would always come back. We had a team that was never out of games and that type thing. We also had a team that could run. We had a team that had a lot of speed, and so that's something that I've known for years, and I've known that you have to have a balance, and you have to have a team that can do both.
15: Well, Coach, I sure appreciate you coming on the Eagle Hour today, and I really appreciate you sitting down with me for the Legends interview, and I look forward to releasing that Thursday, and I think lots of people are going to really enjoy that in-depth conversation that you and I had.
17: Well, I really appreciate it. I appreciate the job you and Kelly have been doing for years with this, and it's just a pleasure to, you know, talk to you guys about sports and baseball in general, and then, you know, it's just been an honor to do this.
15: All right, Coach. Thank you very much. Coach Bobby Hofford, everybody. William Carey, that interview is releasing Thursday. Spotify, Apple, and YouTube, and it is an interesting conversation.
16: People ask about when he's going to retire. I actually have the answer to that on the other side of the break.
15: We'll be right back. Super Talk Eagle Hour is rolling along.
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15: You know, two of the nicest people on the planet, you'll find them at Jewel Masters. That is Marty and Cindy Vick. And we would strongly urge you that if you have any old coins or perhaps gold or silver jewelry that you're not going to use anymore and you want to turn it into cash, that's where you need to take it. They specialize in that now, as well as custom-made jewelry at Jewel Masters. But Marty's always been, you know, the guy that knew the most about gold and silver value since he opened his business years ago back in the mall. And today he is still the guy you go to because it's confidential, it's fast, and you'll never get more money than when you go to Jewel Masters with your old gold and silver. And if you're looking for a place to cater your next event, there's really only one choice there. That would be Dickie's Barbecue Pit. They do a fabulous job. For that, I'm sure a lot of people took advantage of that during the 4th of July, Kelly, and what's better on the 4th of July than barbecue? Now, you did say that you knew when Coach Holford was going to retire.
16: Yes, and I'm sure Bobby Holford is probably listening to this going, I wonder what he's going to say. Well, to back up, you know, Steve Knight, the longtime basketball coach at William Carey, I think just retired after 42 seasons or however long it was. Well, he and Coach Holford were... they pretty much took the reins of their respective programs at about the same time. And I asked Coach Holford, I don't know, it's probably been 5 years or so ago. I said, so a guy that's won all these games and has all these years in the system and so on. I said, when are you going to give it up, Coach Holford? He said, never. I said, never. He said, yeah, because if I quit, Miss Kathy's got a honeydew list about 8 feet long at the house. If I quit, I'm going to have to go home and do all this stuff.
15: Right.
16: He said, I'd rather be here coaching baseball.
15: Right. Well, that's why I'm still doing this and a podcast, because my wife had no interest at all in me being around the house every day, all day.
16: Yeah, there's something about staying together, about being apart, which helps keep you together. Talking in circles there. But
15: you've known Coach Holford a long time. I want you to put in perspective how remarkable what he has done really is, Kelly.
16: Well, first of all, longevity. Right? Consistency, I think, is the word that comes to mind with me. And you talked about him being humble, but remember, and I don't mean this at all as a slap to Southern Miss, it's just the circumstances. Carey has always kind of lived in the shadow,
15: of course,
16: you know, of Southern Miss. But now that Carey is growing by leaps and bounds, and all the buildings that they've done, Carey is really now grabbing some of that spotlight. But when you're used to living not in that spotlight, you kind of get used to it. So you don't think that you're any big thing. You just want to, you know, do your job and go on and be successful. And that's what they've done. You look at that whole athletic department at William Carey. I mean, Tracy English, the athletic director now, he was the women's basketball coach for years and years. Now he's the AD. Holford's been there forever. Steve Knight was there forever. Jeff Mixon, the golf coach, has been there forever. Danny Owens was the soccer coach until he took the post at Southern Miss, which will actually be the first sport to get underway for the academic 26-27 school year. So consistency has been, I mean, the William Carey Athletic Department's been a model of consistency, and I think this past year they won the 10th in a row Commissioner's Cup for overall success in all their programs.
15: Well, people may be real surprised if they tune into that interview what his reaction was when I brought up the date that he surpassed Ron Polk, of all people, as the winningest baseball coach of Mississippi history. It's not going to be what you – his reaction will not be what most people would have expected, I think.
16: I'll bet he didn't even know when he passed Ron Polk or whatever.
15: He's pretty humble.
16: Well, yeah, we'll have to
15: – And, you know, and then you think about it. You got Scott Berry, who was on the show earlier. He lives in Hattiesburg. Hill Denson's already in that National Coaches Hall of Fame. I'm sure he's reminded Scott of that he was already in it.
16: I wonder if he got his bobblehead.
15: I'm pretty sure. So three remarkable baseball coaches live right here and within 10 miles of each other.
16: Speaking of remarkable coaches, tomorrow on the program we're going to have on the program another coach that you might not know was a coach, and that's Dennis McNellis.
15: Now, that's a familiar last name.
16: Yes, of course. Joy Lee McNellis is the late, great Joy Lee McNellis, her husband, who coached at Clemson and had quite a coaching career of his own. We're going to talk with him at length tomorrow on the program about how he and Joy Lee actually met and how their coaching circles kind of intertwined and how much actual coaching shop they got to do, talking shop as far as athletics go. I'm really looking forward to Dennis McNellis's conversation
15: tomorrow.
16: You be
15: sure to tell him what I relayed to you today about the conversation she had with me about their dating. It was hilarious.
16: His persistence, shall
15: His
16: we say.
15: Persistence.
16: Yeah.
15: Okay. I'll go out with you.
16: Well, look, that's something I can relate to, too. You know, I don't want to harass you. But
15: I miss her, Kelly. Yeah. I'll tell you what, man. Yeah. She was just such a friend to me and you. We had so much fun with her on the show. We used to laugh and say if you got her and Hill on the show at the same time, you could put it on the air. We could go back to the break room and have lunch and then come back at 2 o'clock. And,
16: they'd still be talking. If you put Jay Ladner in there, we could go for the rest of the day. Yeah. We could come back at dinner.
15: Yeah, those three. Yeah. We could do a day-long broadcast.
16: For sure.
15: Yeah, that's exactly right. All right, well, I'm going to be back out for a few days. My grandbabies are here, and Kelly's going to hold the fort down for us. And you got a lot of good guests lined up all week, you were telling me.
16: Yeah, we got Gene Smith, former football coach, former assistant coach at Southern Miss. We've got the next week, the radio voice of the Louisiana Tech Bulldogs.
15: Newest member of the Sunday.
16: And they said they got a little something for Southern Miss coming back into the league. So.
15: Something tells me they do. yeah, another thing I'm anticipating is going to be, you just thought Troy baseball was cocky.
16: Lots more to come this week on the Eagle Hour.
15: Thanks for listening, everybody. Southern Miss.
16: To the top.

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2: John Saucier, President Trump, hanging out with the Turkish president ahead of the NATO summit there this week. The president again expressing disappointment with other NATO countries as they have not supported a U.S. conflict with Iran. He emphasizes he probably wouldn't have even attended the summit if it wasn't in Turkey.
3: We did something in Iran. We don't need anybody's help. I didn't even want their help. But before I asked, they said they wouldn't be there. And we've invested trillions of dollars in NATO.
2: Several European countries, including the U.K., argue NATO is a defensive alliance. A high-rise building under renovation in Manhattan is in danger of collapsing after inspectors discovered a couple of its columns had buckled. Multiple floors were sagging. New York Mayor Zoran Mamdani says this building is slowly shifting.
4: Every few minutes, we are looking at a new assessment of the structure and of the possibilities and the options that we have in front of us.
2: People in the area have been evacuated. 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
6: Your Southwest Mississippi forecast from the National Weather Service calls for showers and thunderstorms early. Mostly sunny skies, high near 91, chance of rain is 60%. Tonight, partly cloudy skies, low around 73. A 40% chance of mainly afternoon rain and thunderstorms tomorrow, mostly sunny, high near 92.
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8: Reporting for Super Talk News, I'm Griffin Rick. A Lamar County man was found dead in a lake on Monday. According to the Lamar County Sheriff's Office, Stacy Graves was first reported missing around 9:40 p.m. on July 4th and was last seen leaving a family barbecue in his Jeep. Once officials responded to Graves' last known location, a search began that led to the discovery of his body and Jeep in a nearby lake. No other information regarding the circumstances of his death have been announced in the ongoing investigation. An unidentified man in a wheelchair was struck and killed by a vehicle in Jackson on July 5th. According to the Jackson Police Department, the suspect stayed on the scene after the incident where he explained what happened to the responding police. The driver claims he attempted to avoid hitting the pedestrian with his Ram truck, but was unable to swerve away from the man in the wheelchair who was traveling in the middle of the road. Stay up to date with all the latest Mississippi news by signing up for our free newsletter at supertalk.fm/newsletter.

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1: Get excited, anime and sports fans. The Mississippi Card Show is returning to Jackson for a two-day event. 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In addition, the Mississippi Card Show will include a trio of tournaments ranging from pinball, video games, and, of course, card games. 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With Super Talk News, I'm Griffin Ray.
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0: good stories of Mississippi's people, places, and things to do. 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
1: Good afternoon, Super Talk Mississippi. You're tuned into your radio happy hour. That's the Good Things. I'm your host, Rebecca Turner. Now, don't forget, you can listen to Good Things. 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We are on your computer, your mobile device. Just head on over to Super Talk TV. And if you haven't heard, Blue Front Cafe in Bentonia has been labeled one of the 50 most legendary local restaurants in the country. And we think that's something to celebrate. Joining us today is Gilbert Val with the restaurant or the cafe to give us a little history and kind of tell us what's going on now. So welcome, Gilbert.
2: Everything's going good.
1: Everything's going good. Well, let's go back to, what is it, 1948 when the Blue Front Cafe kind of opened. Give us a little background about the cafe and when you first got came in contact with it.
2: Well, in 1948, Mary and Carrie Holmes bought it and opened it up. And it's more like a community center at the same time as things went on. And as you know, it's been a juke joint, which had been music being played there. And, you know, back in the time, which was mostly prominent people of color that was there. And so it's, like I said, it's come through the fields, working in the fields. They came there to eat all these years. And so now Jimmy Duck Home runs it since 1970 when his father passed away.
1: So when did you first visit the Blue Front Cafe, Gilbert?
2: Well, in 2015, and it's just like you're saying, 50 restaurants here in Mississippi you might need to visit. It was like things you need to visit in Mississippi before you die. And it happened to be the Blue Front. So I showed up in 2015 and visited, and Jimmy and I has made very good friends since that day.
1: So, and I know you've done a lot for the cafe since then. So kind of what's your primary role with the Blue Front Cafe?
2: Well, the Blue Front Cafe is more on Jimmy's role because I help Jimmy with everything on a daily basis and whichever it may be. So, you know, we have a full kitchen going on. We usually do not serve until after 3 o'clock in the afternoon. And then, you know, as you know, there's music there most weekends, which I do all the music booking there. And when we do have music, we always have the kitchen open.
1: If I was to come to Blue Front Cafe after 3 p.m. on a weekday, Gilbert, what's on the menu? What good eating's going to be there?
2: Well, I'm going to start out with my favorite is a catfish plate or a catfish sandwich. Veronica does a wonderful job with her catfish plate or sandwich, whichever you want. And then we have hamburgers and chicken wings every day that's available. And then we do have some shrimp accordingly when there's in season and when we can.
1: When we talk about coming maybe for some entertainment on the weekend, Gilbert, that's kind of your area. I feel like it would be, gosh, a little intimidating to keep acts coming when you've got, you know, such a history of good blues and jazz and all the things that's come through since, you know, the 50s there. What is it, a little mix of everything, or do y'all kind of keep a little local flavor? What kind of entertainment happens at the Blue Front Cafe?
2: Most all of it is in the blues scene, but you know, just because you like the blues, which we try to promote blues 100%. So we have blues players from Florida and Texas and Louisiana that comes through, along with Mississippi blues players. But you know, all those blues players also likes a little country along. So we do have a little country blues. There's one thing that never happens: we're not going to play hip hop and we're not going to do rap at the Blue Front, that's for sure.
1: Well, I think you can have your niche, and people seem to like it. I mean, shoot, they've been going at it since 1948. They've made many lists of the best. As you mentioned, they were featured in the 2015 documentary, I Am the Blues and the Black Keys, music video, Crawling King Snake. But recently, they made the 50 top local restaurants in the country. What makes you think it stands out so much that it would make a national list like that, Gilbert?
2: I'm not really going to say, even though it gave us that title, you know, we're real simple. It's a simple restaurant. Don't come in and think you're going to have a five-star. You know, it's going to be a two-star or so or three, and I just want to be honest about it. But it's the atmosphere there. It's plain and simple. We're friendly. We're dog-friendly, family-friendly. Come on in, and you'll just have to come to see the family-friendly and the welcoming there. It's a magical place, Rebecca.
1: So I'm looking at a photo of it on Supertalk TV, Gilbert, and it doesn't look like it would hold a really big crowd. So, like, how many people does it take to pack out the Blue Front Cafe?
2: Well, you're looking at around 35 to 40 is packed out, okay?
1: So when you've got good entertainment, does that spill over into the, you know, the surrounding area? Do people kind of just enjoy all the excitement that's going on and they understand just kind of the setup that it's a smaller, more intimate venue?
2: Yes. Usually when we set up inside there, you know, if there's more than that can fit in, they just overflow. We have a side door and then the front door, and they'll get out on the porch. So you can hear all your music or even come to the bar and order your food. And when it gets done, we'll come find you. So it's all flowing out.
1: I think part of it, too, is the nostalgia of it, Gilbert, looking at it with the Coca-Cola sign. It looks like so much of it is original, probably back to the 50s for sure. Has there been many major updates or renovations, at least since you have known the current owners or been there sort of yourself? Or do y'all kind of try and keep it as original as possible?
2: It's as original as possible. The Historical Society of Mississippi has been up there, and their suggestion was to leave it as it was. So there's a concrete floor. You know, at one time there wasn't even plumbing in there, but it is now. You got a men and a women's bathroom. It's been in there quite some time, but it's real simple. The tin top has been there for many, many years. We did some work on it last year to secure it, but basically, it's the same. It's been standing history for many years.
1: How do you get there? I know it's in Bentonia, but what's your best kind of like Mississippi directions, Gilbert, to get people to the Blue Front Cafe?
2: The best way it is, you're 15 miles south of Yazoo City on 49, and you're about 40 miles out of Jackson on 49 north. So 49 north out of Jackson will take you to Bentonia, and 49 coming south out of Yazoo City will bring you to Bentonia.
1: When the Blue Front makes these lists, like the recent one, 50 most legendary local restaurants in the country, which I think is so cool for it to have been highlighted on there, do y'all start to get an influx of out-of-state visitors to come and kind of wander in to see what it's all about?
2: Yes, we do, and, you know, it happens that way, but on the other side of it is, even though it's now being recognized on the restaurant scene, it's been being recognized for over 20 years as being on the blues trail, and with Jimmy being a blues player and a Grammy nominee, we have visitors every week from Japan, Argentina, Germany, Brazil, so there's never any day of the week you'll have somebody come by and stop by from another country.
1: Does it get old hearing how much they like our catfish and our music?
2: Yes, and some of them has never had catfish, and so that's what they want to try, you know.
1: Well, what music is coming up, Gilbert? If we want to start planning our trip up to come see the Blue Front Cafe, have a plate of catfish, hear some good music, do you have any good talent on the books that you want to let us know about coming up?
2: Well, you know, since it's not air-conditioned very well, we don't have a lot booked for July and August, but hitting in September, we've got every weekend in September booked, and along which you may or may not know, September the 25th and 26th is the 78th birthday of the Blue Front Cafe, so we will be having celebrations on Friday and Saturday, the 25th and 26th, and we just did the final booking on it, and Bobby Rush will be closing out on Friday the 25th, and Jesse Cotton Stone will be closing out on Saturday night, September the 26th, so we're going to have a big birthday party for the Blue Front, September the 25th and 26th.
1: Well, I definitely want folks to put that on the calendar. You'll have to let us know closer to time to that, too, Gilbert. We'll get you back on to sort of talk about it. Thinking back to 2015, are you glad you took that little bit of intuition and decided to ride up to Bentonia to eat at the Blue Front Cafe?
2: Ma'am, you broke up there just a little bit.
1: That's okay. Are you glad you went and visited in 2015?
2: Yes, ma'am. Yes, ma'am. And just to give you a little bit to get away from the Blue Front thing, Jimmy and I are flying out Thursday. He's performing at the National Folk Festival in Butte, Montana, this Friday and Saturday. So we're flying out Thursday. So the Blue Front will be closed for this weekend.
1: All righty. Well, you're welcome back anytime, Gilbert. Please give Jimmy our love and hope people come and visit it for the first time. And congratulations on making the list. Here's to another 78 years, hopefully.
2: Yes, ma'am. Thank you, Super Talk.
1: All righty. You stick with us. We got more for you coming up next.

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3: 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Forget about it. Freedom of the press. 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
4: 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There is no defamation. 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
5: 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Super Talk Mississippi. This is where the story of your state gets told each day. We're proud to cover the Magnolia State like nobody else. Super Talk Mississippi. We're listening to Mississippi's Radio Happy Hour. Good Things with Rebecca Turner here on Super Talk Mississippi. Now, let's have some fun.

0: to Good Things. Don't forget we are streaming live, as always, over at supertalk.fm. Also streaming from that Supertalk Mississippi app. It's free. We hope you've downloaded that. 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Just head on over to Supertalk TV. And if you hadn't heard, the 14th annual Palmer Home for Children Radiothon is coming up Thursday. That's next Thursday here on Supertalk Mississippi. Every year, there are children across Mississippi that need a loving home. And many times these children are caught in some pretty unimaginable circumstances. And that's why each year we ask you for your help. You'll learn how Palmer Home for Children Services serves vulnerable children. You'll learn how it's a faith-based organization. You'll learn how it doesn't take any government money. And that's why we continue to ask for your help year in and year out. So we want you to tune in and join us for the 14th annual Palmer Home for Children Radiothon. It's all happening next Thursday right here on Supertalk Mississippi. And gosh, man, it feels like the year has gone by, Rhino, which this means each year I start talking to you about your annual haircut or shaving. You may have talked about it already on middays, but have you even processed that for the fact that it's a week away?
1: I started processing.

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1: Down and then 4 more years. That really stinks. We need like a something else every 2 years, kind of like with the Olympics, to give you something to sort of look forward to.
2: I mean, there are other competitions, tournaments, qualifiers that the U.S. men's national team will take part in over the course of the next 4 years leading up to the next World Cup over in Spain and Portugal. But, yeah, you only usually get that one chance for a home World Cup. Us being blessed to have been born in America, we're likely going to have a few in our lifetimes. Mm-hmm. Like we had the one in 94. We've got the one currently finishing up its final rounds. We'll likely put in a bid 12 years from now in 2038. No telling how big the tournament will be at that point because it expanded this time. It's being talked about to expand it again to 64 teams. And when you get to that size of a tournament, you kind of limit how many countries could host it mm-hmm. without partnering with other countries. And
1: logistics.
2: That's not as popular in the realm of international soccer because, well, there's a lot of old rivalries involving multiple countries. So this could be a good thing for the U.S. going forward, way down the line, where we're one of the few places you could actually have the thing. And it may become a bigger deal. But until then, like I said earlier on Middays, the good thing I'm taking from this is that I'm hoping beyond hope, that somewhere over the course of this run up to last night, and even considering last night, there's a 8, 9, 10, 12-year-old kid with a ball at their feet that woke up this morning more upset than I am, with a fire in their soul to want to play this sport, to live the beautiful game, and to put on that U.S. badge and go represent us all.
1: Well, I hate that they're out, but I will say that this World Cup has been, well, it's the first one I've ever paid attention to, but I think it's done a lot of good things being here in the United States that we've talked about a whole lot. So is it rude to ask me who we're rooting for now?
2: No, that's usually the way it goes for U.S. fans.
1: I need another bandwagon!
2: I would say it's not the safest bandwagon to jump on, but the one that has likely got the most room on the bandwagon, the one that's going to be the most welcoming for especially new fans, is going to be Erling Haaland and the Norway team. Because Norway, at this point in the tournament, they're going to be looked at as underdogs, even though they're world beaters in their own right. And Erling Haaland, for being a gigantic, insanely strong and athletic individual.
1: He's only one teammate.
2: He's just one dude, but he's hard not to root for because mm-hmm. he's super athletic, super charismatic, and everything I've seen about the guy, he's just the nicest person.
1: Mm-hmm, I agree. That would have been my choice, so I'm glad that you gave me permission to root for Norway, or at least when I say root, I'll watch it just as much as I did a Team USA, meaning scrolling my social media and keeping up with it that way and whatever you kind of tell me.
2: But it's become such a thing for U.S. fans to have a backup team and have other teams they root for, to the point that in the potato chip commercial that they've been running this whole time with Will Ferrell and all the gang, they even joke about, there's a scene where the team they're cheering for loses and he goes, "What's the big deal? Just pick another team." And they all rip off the uniform and they got another uniform on underneath it.
1: So with it only happening every 4 years, and clearly it expanded this year to, was it 62?
2: 48.
1: 48 teams. You just said it may go to 60-something teams. There are probably more countries than not that don't have a World Cup to their name than do. So that makes it feel like just being in the mix, even though you want it, but how hard it is to actually get it, probably for the true soccer fans, kind of understand that.
2: Yeah, I mean, that's why you saw so much passion from teams like Curaçao. Curaçao is one of those tiny Caribbean nations that usually the U.S. has to play at some point in qualification. We didn't have to this time because we're hosts. But usually in the qualifying for the World Cup, you got to play those teams. And before the tournament expanded, you had to knock those teams out of their chance to go to the big dance. With the tournament expanding, you had more opportunities for those smaller nations

0: that they've had fans live their entire lives and never see their team play in a World Cup. So from that standpoint, it's a great thing to see the tournament expanded. That's not exactly why they did it. FIFA did it because, hey, more people, more matches, more money. But the benefit, the side effect of that is you do get to see that passion from the fan bases that the way we take for granted getting to the World Cup and getting to the round of 16, that kind of stuff, those fans eat up every single second of just those three guaranteed group stage matches because that's what they've worked for their entire lives.
1: Well, and you talk about, is it Haaland? Am I saying that correctly?
0: Erling Haaland?
1: Haaland. He's, what, 26, I think, in his mid-20s. I do know that. He's not 30, and he's not, like, a new 20. And I don't
0: 25.
1: Think... 25. And I think he was, what, not born the last time that Norway was in the World Cup? And so
0: and his dad was competing.
1: And his dad was competing. And so what a cool story that is. But to show that there may be people not even born yet that may compete and do in the, you know, sort of in the World Cup.
0: And that's part of the conversation surrounding how do we get better? How does the U.S. move past the round of 16? How do we start competing with the world's best? One of the suggestions is to merge the North American teams and the South American teams into one big confederation so that the more friendlies that are available, which is like a big open practice, but you keep score, and the qualifiers that would take place would put the U.S. team up against stiffer competition on a more regular basis. And that's that whole concept of iron sharpens iron. Like, mm-hmm. you only get better when you play better competition.
1: Amen to that. Well, I know there was a lot of disappointed moments, but I'm glad to see we're finding the silver lining in it. Because I was like, those poor boys, somebody get to go hug them. I'm kind of in that way. But it's not over, so there's still some things to watch. Jeff and Pontotoc text in and says, heck yeah, Haaland in Norway. So I feel like there's a lot of people jumping kind of on that particular bandwagon. I hope folks, though, that we're rooting for Team USA doesn't leave the bandwagon completely. Now, I'll be honest. I mean, I'm going to keep up with it as much as you keep me informed. But still, like, you know, I think that's another piece to making us better is us being interested in it. And then more resources will go to it sort of in that way. But I also have so many friends at that age who've got kids who are those 12, 13, 14, 15-year-olds, still high school kids, so watching it and, you know, hopefully seeing them get inspired. And they're at that age they can finally understand it and sort of watch it, watch them make that run.
0: Well,
1: you never
0: you
1: know
0: at,
1: what the trickle-down effect will be.
0: Yeah, I mean, you look at the knock-on effect of the 94 World Cup and the impact it had on America and American soccer. In 94, we didn't have a pro league, so there was no next step for a kid playing in high school or college. There was nothing afterwards. There was nothing to look forward to except if you lived in a big city that had indoor soccer. Fast forward to this year and this World Cup, MLS has been around for 30 years. You've got a willingness for teams to accept American players to come over and play in the bigger leagues and get even better competition and better coaching. So yeah, it's not going to be as big a step forward mm-hmm. as 94 saw, but I still think progress was made this time around, no matter the result.
1: Amen. All right, stick with us. 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
4: There were betting lines on high school football last night. 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
7: That's what we all want.
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10: Reporting for Super Talk News, I'm Griffin Ray. A Lamar County man was found dead in a lake on Monday. According to the Lamar County Sheriff's Office, Stacy Graves was first reported missing around 9:40 p.m. on July 4th and was last seen leaving a family barbecue in his Jeep. Once officials responded to Graves' last known location, a search began that led to the discovery of his body and Jeep in a nearby lake. No other information regarding the circumstances of his death have been announced in the ongoing investigation. An unidentified man in a wheelchair was struck and killed by a vehicle in Jackson on July 5th. According to the Jackson Police Department, the suspect stayed on the scene after the incident where he explained what happened to the responding police. The driver claims he attempted to avoid hitting the pedestrian with his Ram truck, but was unable to swerve away from the man in the wheelchair who was traveling in the middle of the road. Stay up to date with all the latest Mississippi news by signing up for our free newsletter at supertalk.fm/newsletter.
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3: 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And

0: 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You can watch us too if you would like. We are on your computer, your mobile device. Just head on over to Supertalk TV. And if you were listening to Good Things maybe last week or the week before, we were telling you all about Lena's in Cleveland, who the owners had made their way to Italy to find out where they would fall on the top pizza chef in the world list. Number 48 is where they did. And we got them joining us today. Marisol and Rory, her husband, are joining us fresh off their trip back home from Italy and the great celebration. We want to celebrate with them. So welcome to you both.
1: Thank you so much for having us.
0: And congratulations.
1: How does it feel,
0: Marisol, to sort of hear that out of the top pizza chefs in the world, you fall in the top 50 at number 48? That's pretty impressive.
1: It's a very surreal feeling, especially just being at the ceremony and just to see all this amazing pizza chefs that we follow and we look up to, and they've been doing it for so long, some of them since they were like 10, 15 years old. So to be in that list is just, and just being there, and it's just surreal. It's still hard to believe, but we're thankful just to be among those people that work really hard and are making a name for themselves.
0: Well, you work really hard, too, and I know you started your business in Cleveland not thinking about making the top 50 in the world. So let's go back to when you and Rory decided to maybe open up a small business, Facefront restaurant there in Cleveland, Mississippi. Kind of what's the story behind Lena's?
1: Yeah, well, I started with bagels way before, just thinking about the pizzeria. We started doing bagels in 2016, and we did it at the farmer's market for about 5 years. It was actually Rory who instilled the idea, just to try something different, try pizza. He could tell you what his thought process was just to
0: Rory, did you have an intuition that everybody likes pizza? So if they like bagels, they're also going to like a little meat sauce on their bagel, pretty much.
2: Yeah, well, so of course, pizza is such a popular food, and bagels not so much in Mississippi. So we were trying to brainstorm what would work as a brick and mortar location, and I watched Marisol work so fast and efficiently making bagels, and we thought, well, let's go to Italy and learn pizza, another totally different type of dough from bagel dough. Mm-hmm. And of course they pair really well together, serving bagels in the morning on Saturday mornings, but then pizza for dinner. And pizza is such a popular food. We wanted to bring this style, Neapolitan, tracing its roots to Naples, Italy, and bring that to the Delta, and that was the goal. But you know, we only ever had a dream of staying open, but to see Marisol and the team that supports her, achieve so many things, it's been phenomenal. It has been surreal, and it's also something we're really grateful for, and grateful to the Cleveland community for allowing us to try this and for their support.
0: So Marisol, when you and your team first put pizza on the menu, do you remember what that day was like? Watching people try something new has to be very nerve-wracking. Do you remember the feedback you kind of got, or did it just skyrocket?
1: I'm just thinking about it. We weren't fully staffed at the time. We were still looking for someone that could cook the pizzas in the oven. So we just did pop-ups. Like in the beginning, we just did pop-ups. And we were just trying to think if people will just come, show up, and Rory will make a post on our Facebook and say we're gonna be open in 5 minutes, and then you could see people just lining up. It was just it was great to do it that way, just to get a sense of how it's gonna be, but at the same time, just thinking about, are people going to like this? Are people, they're so used to a different style of pizza, American or New York style. We just had no idea what we were. We just wanted to make pizza that we liked and had no idea how it was going to be accepted. Thankfully, people have supported us from the beginning, and they continue to light up to come in and try our pizzas.
0: I know you also, I think you made top 9 in the nation of 50 top pizza places, along with now your distinction. Does that draw people in? Are people coming from all the states, everywhere around internationally, to come and now try your pizza once those type of lists hit the interwebs?
1: I have seen an increase of number of people that come from other states, from like Louisiana, from Tennessee, Alabama. I don't get to talk to people as much because I'm usually making pizza, but they do, customers that travel, they do try to come and say hello and tell me that they saw an article, they saw us on social media, and that they made the trip, which is, just think about someone will drive 2 to 4 hours just to come and try our pizza is just a huge honor. And at the same time, to have the Cleveland community come and support every week and they try to come and say hello, and it just fills our hearts.
0: Marisol, where did you get your first start in baking? Obviously the bagels came first, but it's definitely an art and a science. You're an artist at this point, absolutely, at your craft. So who kind of inspired that? Where did you learn the baking process?
1: Well, I've just been around food. Just growing up in Mexico. I was born and raised in Ciudad Obregón, Sonora, in Mexico, and it just being around since I was a kid, just being around with like family gatherings, quinceañeras, and all that. Just food is such a part of our culture. So seeing family, like relatives, like all cooking from a young age, and being here in the U.S. Like I've worked in the restaurant business for many, many years, and I love food. I love to create new things, and it's just I just think it comes from that background. I'm just always being around food and just being open to learn and follow a recipe, and at the same time trying to make it my own.
0: It's worked out well for you. So, Rory, if we each make the trip to Cleveland, which I encourage everyone listening to Good Things to do, and I think that's one thing we need to do better out is visit our own state, right? You have all these outsiders coming in to try these restaurants, and we need to do better about taking the 2-3 hour trip for a slice of pizza. What's the best first order? If we walk into Lena's and we have never tried your style of pizza before or traveled, what do we order?
2: That's a good question. Everything on the menu.
0: Everything?
2: My biased opinion. But the Italians will tell you, like, the way to judge Neapolitan-style pizza is by getting the margherita, which is the classic, traditional Neapolitan style. So we do that in that sense, tracing Neapolitan pizza back to its roots, cooking it in a wood fire oven at Legna. But our number one seller is actually like American pepperoni, and the name on the menu is called the Pepperori. So that's our number one seller by far, which is like a sign of how much Americans love pepperoni, because in Italy they just have spicy salami. They don't actually really have pepperoni the way we have it here.
0: Well, I'm going to say this, and forgive me for saying the name wrong, Lena. If you go, you can get the pepperoni to go, but you have to try something different while you're there. Is that fair?
2: Yeah, I would encourage everyone to try. Marisol and the team, they do different specials. So if you come once, there'll be something new on the menu when you come back. And we shouldn't forget to shout out Beth Mims makes all of our like desserts from scratch, which are amazing. And people come just for those cheesecakes that she makes, tiramisu, other desserts that are kind of like her creations. Those have been super popular as well.
0: And if we come for lunch, can we leave with bagels too for breakfast the next morning? I'm just asking for a friend.
1: Yeah, so the way we tell our people that want to come and try is, like, you come on a Friday night, you have pizza, you stay at a hotel downtown, and then you come in Saturday morning for bagels, so you get the whole experience.
0: I love it. Y'all are very active on social media as well. Where can people follow you and plan their trip to Cleveland for a slice of pizza and a good bagel?
2: Yeah, so our main platforms are Facebook and Instagram. So if you look for Instagram, you cannot actually put this little squiggle line over the end. It's called the tilde in Spanish. But if you spell out L-E-N-A Pizza Bagels, that's Lena Pizza Bagels on Instagram. And you should have the same results if you type that in Facebook. So our accounts have the same names. And that's primarily where we post, like, schedule updates, menu, if there are any specialty items. Those are the best ways to stay in touch. We also have a website, lanyapizzabagels.com. But primarily, we post everything on social media, Facebook and Instagram.
0: Well, congratulations.
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10: With the Super Talk Agri-News Network, I'm JT Mitchell, and here's your closing market report. From the New York Cotton Exchange, October cotton is up 275 to 79.47. From the Chicago Board of Trade, July soybeans are up 14.5 cents to $11.96.75 per bushel. November soybeans are up 5.5 cents to $11.97.75 per bushel. July corn is up 1.75 cents to $4.42.5 per bushel. December corn is up 6.5 cents to $4.64.25 per bushel. From the mercantile, August live cattle is down 68 cents to $2.38.43. October live cattle is down 63 cents to $2.34.03. August feeders are up 15 cents to $3.60.65. And September feeders are down 48 cents to $3.57.40.
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0: Welcome back to Good Things. 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We are on your computer, your mobile device. Just head on over to Supertalk TV. And Sports Talk Mississippi, although they are coming up next here on Supertalk, they're going to be in downtown Corinth on Friday for the annual Slugburger Festival. It's one of the most fun events of the year with music, fun, and of course, Slugburgers. And then you got SEC Media Days is the unofficial start to the college football season. Gosh, that came around quick. And Sports Talk Mississippi will be live in Tampa starting on Monday, July 20th. Wow, that is coming up quick. And first thought was, well, that's next month. No, it's not, Rebecca. It is currently July on the calendar.
1: We're a week in
0: To get ready for the biggest event of the offseason. That's SEC Media Days. And that is brought to you in part by Pearl River Resort, Cannon Motors, Mississippi Farm Bureau, and Trustmark Bank. So exciting stuff still coming up. And I know some of y'all are just counting down the days, I guess, till football kicks off. New terminology. Got to learn all the language. All back over sort of again on that. But talking about either Slugburger Festival, which I know it's an iconic something to eat. Many people have traveled for that. We just heard of Lenya's. I'm going to say it wrong. Say it right for me, Ryan.
1: Lenya.
0: Oh, I got it right the first time. Pizza there in Cleveland. We've talked about it here several times on Good Things. To even traveling to Bentonia for the Blue Front Cafe. Have you ever traveled somewhere specifically, at least in state, to eat just to eat? And it was more than, well, I guess that's not fair if it's within a 30-minute circle and it's still kind of like a landmark or told. Or should I say, have you ever gone somewhere just because it made a list or it was told you or it was iconic, if that makes sense?
1: Not because it made a list, and not, I can't think of any instance where I traveled just to eat somewhere within the Magnolia State, but I do remember in college loading up with the guys and driving to Baton Rouge from Jackson to eat at Tejas de Brazil, the place where you have the little sign, stop and go, and they walk around in the big, it's not parachute pants, what are the name of, gaucho pants, the big wide leg pants with a skillet and a 3-foot-long skewer with every possible meat imaginable. And they just bring it to the table, and we got fillets. You want one or two? That kind of deal.
0: Yes, the answer is
1: all. It was a whole big event.
0: A whole big event. One that comes to mind, I don't think it's no longer opened in Yazoo City, but you had Yubon's Barbecue. We actually drove to Yazoo just for the barbecue. There are several on our list of places that we would or want to go, particularly from everything from steaks to burgers and everything in between. The rest of them being kind of centrally located, they are kind of like a quicker drive, some of them for us in that, like Gibbs Steakhouse.
1: I take that back. Now that you've said that, I have made a trip solely within the bounds of the Magnolia State to get to a Hardee's for breakfast.
0: Oh, you know, we have done that for Ward's Burger as well, because there's not one like necessarily in, and my oldest and my husband will get a hankering for a big one and a root beer, and they will head out in either direction of Hattiesburg or Pilahatchee or wherever it may be to get a Ward's Burger. And Hardee's is the same, with my in-laws being in like Clark County, Quitman area. There's a Hardee's there, but there's not really one too close to us around here, so that's also a treat. Shame on us for that being fast food. Although, I'm pretty sure Ward's, I think, is a Mississippi thing, if not. I don't know about Hardee's, but there are definitely not many of them in that way. Ricky from Aberdeen to Marshall Steakhouse in Holly Springs. It is on my to-do list to head out there and see there. And drove from Tishomingo to the coast to go to Darnell's Awesome Seafood, Mike in Tishomingo. And that way, well, I would love the Blowfly Inn. I don't know if it's still open, but we have made a trip just for that as well. I think it's fun. I mean, maybe not with the gas price it is now. You want to tag it on to something else that you're kind of doing. But if you missed our conversation with Mr. Gilbert earlier, you know, he went to the Blue Front Cafe in 2015 just as a curious customer, and created a relationship and, what, a 10, 11-year now relationship with them in the music business and sort of all of that. So you just never know where a good lead will sign, it'll kind of send you in that direction. We should do that more. We should eat more in our restaurants that are getting national attention. And if you go to Lena's in Cleveland, you're not allowed to order a pepperoni pizza for your first time. You can take one home with you, but broaden your horizons. Order the margarita, not the one you drink, the pizza. All right, stick with us. You got more coming up next. You got the Boys with Sports Talk from 3 to 6. Rhino and I will meet you back here tomorrow at 2. But until then, I hope you all find time for the good things.

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1: Fox News, I'm Tom Graham. Legal troubles continue for Facebook and Instagram parent company Meta. Four states are suing, accusing the social media giant of getting children addicted. Fox's Connor Hanson.
2: The attorneys general of California, Colorado, Kentucky, and New Jersey are suing Meta, saying it designed its products to hook young users. They want a staggering $1.4 trillion sum.
1: Meta argues the penalties being sought are untethered from reality. A New York City skyscraper is in danger of collapsing in busy midtown Manhattan. Mayor Zohra Mamdani says columns are buckled, floors are sagging.
3: The building remains unstable. Since arriving on scene, we have witnessed additional movement in one of the compromised columns.
1: At 38th. Story structure was being renovated. Nearby buildings have been evacuated. 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
5: Your Southwest Mississippi forecast from the National Weather Service calls for showers and thunderstorms early. Mostly sunny skies, high near 91, chance of rain is 60%. Tonight, partly cloudy skies, low around 73. A 40% chance of mainly afternoon rain and thunderstorms tomorrow, mostly sunny, high near 92.
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7: With Supertalk News, I'm JT Mitchell. An investigation is underway after Ridgeland police responded to the local Walmart on Monday night, finding a body inside the parking lot. Chief Brian Meyer said the body of an elderly person was inside a parked vehicle. He does not believe any foul play was involved. That being said, the situation remains under investigation and no further details will be released until family members of the deceased have been notified. It is Mississippi Farmers Market Week. Governor Tate Reeves is encouraging everyone to make it to one of the state's 79 markets.
8: Whether it's blueberries, green beans, honeys, and more, there's something for everyone, the agency says. Governor Tate Reeves officially proclaimed Mississippi Farmers Market Week, noting that agriculture contributed an estimated $9.5 billion to the state's economy in 2025.
7: That was Super Talk News' Griffin Ray. I'm JT Mitchell.

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1: The United States run at the FIFA World Cup is over. Fox's Tony Genualdo with a recap from Monday's match against Belgium.
2: The United States has been eliminated from the FIFA World Cup, falling to Belgium 4-1 on Monday in the round of 16. Belgium struck first in this game, but Mark Tillman for the second straight game scored on a free kick as the U.S. tied things up at 1. But 2 minutes later, Belgium took the lead right back.
3: Trossard to the byline, gets across, and the Ketelaar is rising up, and Belgium retake the lead. Moments later, Charles de Ketelaar climbs the ladder, his second goal, and the U.S. right back where they were.
2: Courtesy of Fox, Charles de Ketelaar with the goal. They would tack on two more in the second half as Belgium advances to the quarterfinals to face Spain.
1: Also in World Cup news, Portuguese star Cristiano Ronaldo announced this was his last tournament. Portugal lost to Spain in the round of 16 in what was Ronaldo's sixth consecutive World Cup.
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9: It wasn't yet false fall. That has not happened yet. But this morning, about 6 a.m., walked out on the front porch, and the thunderstorm had rolled through last night. It was 71 degrees.
10: Way too early for false fall.
9: And the breeze was blowing, and I was like, no, I'm not going to fall for even false fall.
10: That's just a weird, cool summer day. It's just an outlier.
9: But I did not fall for the fake false fall. So the false fall. But man, did it feel like football this morning. I'm Michael Borky. He's Brian Haydad. And we are full steam ahead to football season. The United States embarrassed themselves last night. There's a difference between losing and losing because you did stupid things. And that's what they did last night. A very frustrating end and a blown opportunity. We'll talk about that a little bit. We also have Chef Talk Mississippi coming up as part of our summer partnership with Visit Jackson. And then we've got an interesting team. For the first time, we're going to the SEC for the countdown of 100 teams in 100 days. Big 12 Media Days got kicked off today, and they sold the jerseys and the conference. I mean, all of the jerseys, every sport, every team, and the conference itself has the same sponsor. We'll talk about that and a whole lot more with you on this Tuesday. Glad you guys are with us.
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9: C-Spire,
10: they need you to bring back the thing, because I was having fun with that. We had a little bit going, and now we don't have it. So.
9: After the Fiesta Bowl, I'm going to take you back to college football season. After the Fiesta Bowl, we came on air the next day, and the general sentiment among Ole Miss fans, now there were some that were upset about the no-call pass interference, but generally speaking, remember the mood, especially out of me, on the show the next day was, you just got beat by a better team. Miami was better than Ole Miss in that game. They are elite on the lines of scrimmage. Ole Miss didn't play bad. They just got beat. And great run, great season.
10: Correct.
9: It just came to an end because you got beat.
10: Right.
9: You cannot say the same about what happened last night. And that is the most frustrating part of what happened. Like, I'm crushed. It's a shame that over 36 million people watched last night to see a team that had been the aggressors, that had been so sharp and creative with their passing, that had been fun and electric, fold under the bright lights. Now, Belgium's really good. They have good players. That is a good team. But when you lose because you do stupid things, or when you lose because you can't execute just basic routine passes and your star player doesn't show up and then he gets hurt again. Three out of his seven World Cup games he's played in, he's had to leave early due to injury. Mm-hmm. He didn't show up. That's just the frustrating end to this. That was not the United States at their best last night. I don't know what happened, like where the confidence went. Maybe they still lose, but losing in that manner, it's just so frustrating. What a blown opportunity for those guys last night to play much better than they did.
10: I've never seen, I can't remember, I guess I shouldn't say I never, but I can't remember a sporting event where the team had such a vibe switch in a 24-hour, 48-hour period, right? They went from being this team that everybody was kind of cheering for, even outside of its country.
9: Yeah.
10: And I told you yesterday, I was like, it is going to be us against the world. And I don't know if that affected them or not, but under the pressure, they completely crumpled. I remember about 7 minutes, 8 minutes in, I was in my group text, and I just said, we are getting dominated. Mm-hmm. And it could have been a lot worse. I texted you at the half. I was like, this should be 4-1.
9: Could have been.
10: Like, it should have been 4-1. And I think, you know, if Onana doesn't get hurt, he was bossing the midfield. He was contesting everything. He ends up tearing it. Poor guy tore his ACL. He's out for a while.
9: And you knew right away the second.
10: Yeah, he's like, that's what that is. We've been watching enough college football to know I could spot an ACL tear at 1,000 yards.
9: We might as well be orthopedic surgeons at this point.
10: I could at least be an orthopedic, you know, analyst.
9: That's a diagnostic.
10: Yeah, exactly. I mean, and this was the analogy. If you were watching the game and you're trying to, even if you didn't watch, you're just trying to understand something. Imagine if Ole Miss was playing, and it doesn't matter who the team is, right? The next week, though, they're playing Alabama or they're playing Texas or whoever, okay? And so they don't start Cam Franklin and Will Eccles, and they don't even play Sunter and Perkins.
9: Yeah.
10: What does that tell you about that team that they're playing?
9: Mm-hmm.
10: That Belgium was already looking at Spain. They didn't start Lukaku. They didn't start Doku. And they didn't even play De Bruyne.
9: And he would have been ready had they needed him.
10: If they had needed him, but they knew that they didn't need him. And they also ran it up on us. That last goal, that was complete and utter, we're running this up on you. They did the Trump dance.
9: Hey, I don't blame them for that either.
10: I don't blame them. They did the Trump dance. They rubbed it in our face. Nothing we can do about it. You don't like it. You know what the option is. And then, you know, I know Ole Miss fans get tired of seeing Bryce Drew every March. U.S. men's national teams fans, every 4 years you're going to see that goal. You're going to see that. The British would call that a howler is what that is. That was one. I nearly came off the couch. I was like, what are you doing? I could not believe what I was seeing.
9: And talked about him going into it. That was the opportunity for Matt Faris to, you know, solidify his standing in goal through the next cycle, and opportunity ended, over, yeah. Gone.
10: I told you on yesterday's show, I said, I'm a little concerned that this Belgium team beat us 5-2 or whatever it was in that friendly. They may just be that much better than us. It was 4-1. They could have had 6 or 7. And on top, that's dead. And on top of that, our goal scored on a deflection. Like, I think Courtois has the bead on that ball, and then it's deflected.
9: But that happens.
10: It does happen. It's a little fluky.
9: But you can also do on the flip side, the third goal's fluky.
10: It is. Well, the third goal's fluky because we made
9: If Tim Ream doesn't pick his leg up, the ball just hits his leg and stays in front of
10: just
9: him. Like,
10: awful, awful, awful. Like, the one side is like, yes, that's a break of the game. You get a deflection sometimes, and the ball goes the other way from where your keeper is leaning. Happens. The other one is completely on us.
9: So stupid.
10: We screwed up at like three different places. That goal doesn't happen unless three different people screw up.
9: Yeah. And what's so frustrating about that is to the first 15 minutes of the second half, we looked like us again.
10: Mm-hmm. We were playing a little better, yeah.
9: Confident, with pace, being the aggressors, and then you give up that stupid goal, and that was ball game right there. You had no shot. Serginho, and that's a guy. He was a Barcelona guy. Like he had to get taken off at halftime. He was so bad. The first goal, everybody blames Tim Ream for the first goal. Hey, Dad, how often do you see a player in their own box just let a ball just in the air drop right in front of them and not make a move?
10: That is 101 right there. Don't let the ball bounce in your penalty box. That's how goals happen. And three guys watched that ball hit the ground. Incredibly frustrating.
9: And so now, at least somebody asked me last night, well, what's the path forward? Well, the frustrating part is the lights look too bright for guys that are too experienced. Pulisic folded. Cowherd had a really good rant about him today. It's time for Pulisic to get scrutiny. If he wants to be a star, and he is, then he needs to be treated like a star and play like one. Clint Dempsey doesn't pull himself out of that game last night.
10: No.
9: So he needs to be tougher.
10: When they called the foul there, I was just like, what happened? And then watch the replay and you see the guy doesn't even touch him. I'm just like, come on. It's almost like he took a dive.
9: But those guys are too experienced to have folded the way they did. The lights were too bright for them. That was part of last night. Luckily, the players that you want to stick around are going to be still young enough for the next cycle. And the challenge now for Pochettino or whoever it is, if I need a new goalkeeper, luckily there's a 20-year-old that was, hey, Dad, spent 4 years in the Barcelona camp. I forget where he is now, that they're obsessed with. Call him up now. 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But that was embarrassing, unacceptable of a performance last night. There's losing, and then there's losing stupid. And they lost stupid. 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

0: Brandy in Starkville said, for what it's worth, they look tired. And, hey, Dad, I was actually watching the game last night with a friend of mine that worked a long time for the U.S. Soccer Federation.
1: Yeah.
0: I think he was their travel guy is what he handled all their logistics and stuff. And that was the thing he said in the first 2 minutes of the game. He was like, those boys look tired. They look like they're worn out.
1: That's a problem. That's a problem in and of itself.
0: Yeah, it is. But I guess we'll... luckily, I suppose we'll put the soccer talk on hold because I'm devastated. I'm sad, and I am man enough to admit it because that sucked, and I don't know what else I'm going to do for the rest of the summer, but at least the Gold Cup is coming next year. But hey, Dad, we get to do Chef Talk Mississippi
1: Let's
0: here on this Tuesday.
1: Let's do it. Joining us now in Studio X in the on the Farm Bureau guest line. Check out favorites.com and go with the home team. Hope I'm saying it right. Rashana Newsom joins us now from the Manship House there in Jackson, another Jackson institution. And, Chef, I'm reading this article right now that you did. You said that you used to go out in the backyard and pretend to cook with your mom's pots and pans. You were good enough to wash those pots and pans before you got them back in that before they got back in the house. That's smart kid right there.
2: Yeah, I actually used to sneak them back in. I had to check to make sure the coast was clear. And I only did it when she was at work.
1: Well, that's good. That's an interesting start to it, to the culinary career. Where did you go from there?
2: Just over the years, I just paid attention to my mom cooking, my dad cooking, and I just watched cooking shows every day. Just watched cooking shows, and by the time I was 11, 12 years old,

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1: Roll. Bang.
2: Emerald. You know what? Emerald came before Rachel Ray.
3: Yeah.
2: Emerald came before Rachel Ray, and I just kind of drifted away from Emerald, and then I got introduced to Rachel Ray. And
3: awesome.
2: From that point, I was just... That's what I would do every day after school, watch cooking shows and just visualize stuff that I'd want to cook. And as the years went by, it was just, I'm going to culinary school. I got to go to culinary school. After I graduated high school, I went straight to Chicago and started culinary school. I stayed there for about 3 years, and I moved back down here. And ever since I've been here, I've just been going nonstop. I started working at the Manship in 2013. So this year will make 13 years since I've been working at Manship.
1: So when I look at the menu for the Manship, it's the kind of restaurant that I like to go to. I like a restaurant that has a tight menu. I don't want to see just pages of pages. I don't want to see a place that has pizza and Chinese food and steak on the same menu. I like when it's just a few items. Is that the way you like to cook?
2: Yeah, it is. I don't like to overdo it. Keeping it simple is the best way to go. Because if you try to do too much, you'll end up just frustrated and... I've been like that before. I do wine dinners with the sommelier at the restaurant, and my specialty is coming up with like this very nice menu, and sometimes I go above and beyond, and like I stress myself out. So I'm learning within myself to try to keep things simple and try to utilize as many ingredients instead of like just, you know, continuously ordering new stuff and bringing it to the restaurant. I just try to utilize everything and just try to make each dish, incorporate all of these ingredients into multiple dishes instead of just like, you know, pretty much like that.
1: What's your favorite thing to cook as far as Mississippi dishes go?
2: Really, to be honest, I don't have a favorite dish. I'm pretty universal. I can pretty much execute anything that's asked. Like if somebody asks me, hey, can you do this cuisine, I've put myself to the test, and I make it work. I don't have a favorite dish. I don't know if that really answers your question or not, but
1: it's good enough.
2: And anything, like, you, if you ask me, hey, can you cook this, and I'm like, yeah, I can cook it.
3: You've been around. I read about you earlier from Atlanta, which, hey, Dad, I guess it's your father that cooked at the Georgia Dome.
2: Mm-hmm, it was.
3: So does that mean you're a Falcons fan?
2: No.
1: Okay, good. We're all good. It's okay. We can go on. We don't have to kick her out.
3: We were going to cancel this interview depending on the answer.
1: I was ready to hit mute and call it a day.
3: But time in Chicago.
2: Yeah. Chicago. I lived in Chicago twice. I lived in Chicago when I was a little girl, around 3 years old, and then I moved back here, and I moved there again. Like I said earlier, after I graduated from high school, I went to culinary school there, and I stayed there for about a good 3-4 years. That's when I kind of got my feet wet working in restaurants, because the culinary school that I attended, which was Washburn Culinary Institute, it was one of the first culinary schools to actually open in the United States and in Chicago.
1: Wow.
2: I got introduced to working in a restaurant because the school itself had two restaurants where we actually served outside customers. They understood that we were students, but they still pushed us to the limit to, hey, when you get out in the real world, this is what's going to happen. So that's where I kind of got started. And I moved back here, and I started applying those skills here in the restaurants, and I've pretty much been doing it since. And so, I'm still growing every day, because you learn stuff every day in this field. And, I mean, it's fun, you know?
3: Yeah. In different parts of this country, we have an incredibly diverse cultural country. I mean, you go to this region, and there's this influence, and New Orleans has got this, New York has got that. When somebody says Mississippi cuisine, what is that, in your opinion?
2: In my opinion, Mississippi cuisine is like fresh and local, like going to the farmer's market.

0: getting ingredients and just creating these nice southern dishes with locally sourced foods, you know. And I'm a food and veggie type of girl, so I look forward to going to the farmer's market and just creating like these dishes using peas, corn, okra, you know, all of those little fresh ingredients. So to me, that's kind of what Mississippi cuisine is.
1: What's something that they teach you at culinary school that the average home cook could take into their kitchen tonight and put into practice?
0: Using a knife, believe it or not.
1: Yeah.
0: Like, that was one of my biggest things I learned in culinary school, was using a knife and developing good knife skills, because that was something that we practiced on for about 2 months. And believe it or not, that's the most important thing in learning how to cook, because if you can't use a knife, then you won't be able to execute what you're trying to do. And also, like using a knife and executing, making good cuts on stuff, it helps with cooking time. It helps with presentation. So I think that's something that anybody like getting started out with should learn how to do. And also utilizing different equipment.
2: Yeah, hey, a little pro tip. I mean, I'm the expert over here. When you're cutting things like onions, you don't grab the onion like this. You bend your knuckles so the knife can never cut your finger. Yeah.
1: Yeah,
2: I know something.
1: I could have used that lesson about a month ago. I had to go to urgent care because I got hold of my thumb.
2: Oh.
1: Well, I was chopping an onion, no less. And
0: so my first week of culinary school had never chopped garlic in my life. When I was growing up, I always used the chopped garlic in the jar. I don't know.
2: The jarlic.
0: Jarlic. So the teacher bought out cases and cases of peeled garlic, and he was like, this is the first lesson. I won't finely mince garlic. So I got this super sharp knife that they gave us in our kit, and I'm just like chopping. And I'm like, oh, yeah, I'm doing this. I hold a knife up and I run my finger down the blade and slice my finger wide open. I didn't know how to use a knife that big. So that was the first lesson I learned. And my teacher said, hey, you can't do that. You have to, you know, do this the right way. Turn your knife this way. So that may seem like a simple task to somebody else, but to me, that was like one of the most important things I brag about. When people say, what's the number one thing you learned in culinary school? How to use a knife.
1: Yeah.
0: So,
1: when we come back, we're going to talk more about the manship itself and the great things that are going over there here in the great city of Jackson. We've been doing this series with all these great Jackson chefs, the manship, one of the best restaurants, not only in the city of Jackson, but in the state of Mississippi. We'll do that when we come back with Chef Rashana Newsom here on Sports Talk Mississippi. Back with you in just a minute.
0: All right.

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11: With SuperTalk News, I'm JT Mitchell. An investigation is underway after Ridgeland police responded to the local Walmart on Monday night, finding a body inside the parking lot. Chief Brian Meyer said the body of an elderly person was inside a parked vehicle. He does not believe any foul play was involved. That being said, the situation remains under investigation and no further details will be released until family members of the deceased have been notified. It is Mississippi Farmers Market Week. Governor Tate Reeves is encouraging everyone to make it to one of the state's 79 markets.
12: Whether it's blueberries, green beans, honeys, and more, there's something for everyone, the agency says. Governor Tate Reeves officially proclaimed Mississippi Farmers Market Week, noting that agriculture contributed an estimated $9.5 billion to the state's economy in 2025.
11: That was SuperTalk News' Griffin Ray. I'm JT Mitchell.
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0: back here on Sports Talk Mississippi. Brian Haydad, Michael Borky. We are joined on the Farm Bureau guest line by Chef Roshana Newsom. She is the sous chef over at the Manship over in Jackson, a Jackson institution, a place where the food is awesome, as are the people. And what do you like? Not necessarily about the menu, but what do you like about the Manship as a restaurant?
1: It's very welcoming. It's home for me, being that I've been there for so long. It's just a place that I know I can always go and express my creativity every time I walk through that door. And when we do our menu changes, we get to shop around from locally sourced vendors and just create these new refreshing dishes that goes, you know, with each season, summer, fall, spring.
0: So chefs use that word a lot, seasonal. They want things to be seasonal. You talk about changing the menu. Is it a four-time-a-year thing? Do you change spring, summer, fall, winter? When do you change it?
1: Actually, we focus more on fall. Mm-hmm. And the reason why we use seasonal is because you will definitely be able to tell the difference in the products that you're using if it's not in season. The flavor won't be there. The textures won't be good, and some vegetables just don't grow in certain seasons.
0: Yeah.
1: I think the biggest season for me is fall, because you're slowly approaching that cool, nice weather going into the winter. The winter and the fall kind of ties in together. If we do take something off the menu that's not seasonal, it'll be like something small. It won't be a real big change.
0: Is the country pork chop on the menu all the time? Because I'm looking at the menu right now, and if I was coming to the Manship, that's what I'm going to order.
1: That is on the menu.
0: All right.
1: We do it two types of ways. We do it for dinner, and we also serve it on the brunch menu.
0: What's different about it for brunch?
1: The brunch, you get breakfast potatoes with eggs of your choice and a little apple compote.
0: Man, I might need to check out brunch as well.
1: We go through a lot of those pork chops, so I may just need to sit you one to the side, so we're going to sell out.
2: When you're not at work, what do you cook for yourself? What's your go-to? You get home, you have a day off. What are you making for you?
1: You really want to know that?
2: I really want to know that.
1: Fried chicken wings.
0: It's my kind of lady.
2: Right? I know. She's
0: We can hang out anytime you want.
2: That was the only thing that made the soccer game better last night. We had wings where we were, and it was like, hey, at least, you know, we're happy doing something.
1: I'm very simple. I've been around food so much that I've like burned myself out with it. But if I actually do want to get in the kitchen and cook something, it's either soul food or seafood, and mainly it's gonna be seafood.
2: And we can get pretty good seafood around here too, close enough to the coast and all that stuff.
1: Yep, I think we source out of New Orleans for the restaurant.
2: So we get the two of us also source out of New Orleans, but
0: I have been known to source out of New Orleans.
1: But yeah, when I'm at home, I keep it simple, because for one, if I'm at home, I'm like, I can't sit still. Whenever I'm off work, I still have to find something to do at home, and I'll forget to eat sometime. Like, oh man, I forgot to eat today, and I'll probably like go to the grocery store and buy like something to make a salad with, and of course a pack of chicken wings, and just go home and just nibble on stuff like that, believe it or not.
2: We don't have that problem. He and I don't have that problem of forgetting meals.
0: I've remembered too many, if we're being totally honest about that.
2: You said you like to experiment. When you were, especially growing up, you just kind of, is there something that you stumbled upon completely on your own? No influence from any other chef, no culinary school. You were just messing around and discovered something awesome.
1: That's a good question. I've never thought about that. Really, to be honest, when it comes to discovering like recipes and stuff like that, every recipe is gonna come from somewhere. It's just up to you to try to make it your own. So I don't think there's ever anything that I've just like created just from scratch. mainly what I do a lot of research. I do a lot of reading. And I just get ideas just from all over the place, and I bring it into one idea. And that's how I come up with a recipe and call it my own.
0: When we're talking about the menu at the Manship, from you know, appetizers and plan me a meal is what I want you to do. I'm going to come in. I'm going to put myself completely in your hands. I want appetizer, I want entree, and I want dessert. What should I eat?
1: As far as our menu goes, or something that I could create.
0: Okay. No, just off the menu.
1: Our number one selling item is our fried green tomatoes topped with crab meat. We go through cases of tomatoes a week. So that's definitely one of the dishes that I recommend you trying. Okay. As far as entree go, my favorite entree would either be, if we do have a fish on the menu, which is our red style fisherman. Mm-hmm. I mean, our fisherman red. You know what I'm saying?
0: Yeah, the fisherman style redfish.
1: Or sometimes we'll get a special fish in, whether it's snapper, grouper, halibut, or something like that, and we come up with like I was saying, how we get vegetables from locally sourced places. We'll come up with like this nice little vegetable medley and some kind of house made sauce. Mm-hmm. So I would always recommend a fish dish.
0: Okay.
1: As far as, did you say dessert?
0: I absolutely said dessert. So, we don't have dessert.
1: Our number one dessert, hands down, is the pecan cobbler with the praline ice cream. Like, you can't not come in there and not try the dish.
0: Okay. Praline ice cream is...
1: pecan ice cream.
0: Okay, so we're just... So we did that chef thing where we made it sound fancier than it was? I got you.
2: Like aioli.
0: Yeah.
1: Aioli. I use that term all the time.
0: I try to tell people, it's just mayonnaise, guys.
1: It's a garlic-flavored mayonnaise.
0: I'm so sorry. Heavily garlic-flavored.
1: Well, actually, if you want to be technical, it's actually an emulsion that you make from scratch.
0: It's science is happening over there.
1: Exactly.
2: I totally know what an emulsion is. So
0: you know what an emulsion is. You do know what it is. You've learned that much. What's the next few years? You know, cooking is a lot about trends. What's the next thing that's going to happen in cooking that you could see coming to the Manship?
1: That's a good question. As of right now, we're still pushing to start doing even more locally sourced, locally sourced dishes, and trying to wean ourselves away from, like, you know, ordering from, if this makes sense, we'd rather keep it within the circle, Alabama, Louisiana. Yeah. We're trying to narrow it down and just start doing more of that, like supporting our local places. So that's where I see it going within the next few years.
2: That's really exciting. I mean, we run into that with our audience. We know that people in this state are willing to even pay more if they have to, if it means it came from here.
1: Yep. And that's exactly what we're trying to do. We're trying to get more premium cuts of meat and premium products, period. But we want it to come from locally sourced places. And especially if we could keep it all here in the state of Mississippi, that would be even better.
2: Mm-hmm. And that your location, that area, because I used to live a block down from that block where the brewery is.
1: Right.
2: I used to live on the corner of Poplar and I think Olive, right there in Belhaven.
1: Yeah.
2: And that neighborhood, that area has dramatically changed. Yes. And a lot of really good things are happening. That's where we go hang out with our kids on the weekend. We go into that area.
1: Ice cream and the little park. It really did make that place. That one little block alone, they made it like wonderful. It's
2: how much
1: nice
2: has that helped you guys?
1: It brings in a lot of business. Like on the weekend, say for instance, they have something at Fertile Ground, but they don't have like a food truck or anything out there. When they're done out there, they come and flood the restaurant, and that's good for business for us. So
2: rising tide lifting all boats.
1: It does help us a lot.
0: Chef, one last question. We got about 90 seconds here.
1: Okay.
0: I've asked it to everybody, and you sort of answered it in this article I read about you. But on your day off, if you're going to go out to eat in Jackson, where do you want to go?
1: I have different restaurants. I'll go to different restaurants just to get one dish alone. Mm-hmm. if I go to Polito's, I always get a Caesar salad. If I go to Walker's Drive-In, the Redfish Anna is my favorite dish. If I go to Hal and Mal or / the Walk-In, I love the tamale fried rice. So it's different at every restaurant. If I go to Caillou Ramen, it's always a ramen bowl or the edamame. So it's really, I have like my picks and chooses from each restaurant.
0: That's awesome. Yep. Jeff, really appreciate you joining us here today and telling us about the Manship and all the cool stuff you're doing there. We'll be seeing you soon, we promise.
1: I'll be there.
0: All right.
1: Thanks for having me.
0: Chef Rashawn Newsom.
2: Thank you for being here.
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15: Welcome back, Sports Talk Mississippi. Borky and Haydad with you, Lucas in Union. We were talking about the United States shortcomings last night. Part of that is personnel. They need a better goalkeeper. Apparently one's on the way. As I told you last night, I was asking my buddy who worked for USA Soccer. There's two of them, Haydad. Mm-hmm. But the 20-year-old, he was at Barcelona from age 14 to 18.
16: It's a good time.
15: And then I forget where he is now. But anyway, apparently there's two of them that just, you know, as they get older, goalkeeper's fine. Got to find a replacement for Tim Ream. But none of it matters if your supposed best player disappears in big spots on the biggest stage. Mm-hmm. If it's not going to be him, hopefully somebody like Freeman is able to become that alpha. That's what this team was missing, was a true alpha.
13: Yes, agree with that.
15: But in that conversation, Lucas brought up this comparison. Is Pulisic the DJ Lagway of USA Soccer? Obviously super talented, durability issues, folds when the lights are brightest.
13: Yeah, I mean there's a
15: not
13: case
15: the worst comparison.
13: That's not the worst comparison. Yeah, that just, you know, especially when you consider Lagway, there was so much hype. I'm trying to think of another guy like that. There was just hype, and you, I'll give you another one, and sort of a Jackson thing. Malik Newman. Remember Malik Newman? We were like, this is the next guy, five-star guy. He's going to be unbelievable. And then he just had an average career in college and never did anything as a pro. Pulisic, you know, I got to see a little of him. I probably have seen a little bit more of him, maybe even than you have, Borky, from his years at Chelsea. And I remember when he was at Chelsea, I was like, he could just never grab a starting job and just make it his. You know, they were always trying to replace him. And I guess that was a sign of things to come. He is not an alpha. And that feels like a very trite sports embrace debatey thing kind of thing to say. But watch the games. You know, I saw a tweet where he's talking about, you know, his injury and he's going to get rest. And people are like, can you imagine Kobe Bryant ever saying this? The stuff he's saying about afterwards, like, yeah, it's okay. You know, silver linings, I get to get healthy and blah, blah, blah. Yeah,
15: and keep the soccer example.
13: LeBron is somebody that people don't like, but he would never say something like that. He'd never be like, it sucked that we lost. There is no silver lining.
15: Clint Dempsey took a shin to the nose, broke his nose, blood pouring out of it, didn't even think about coming out. He's going up for headers, doesn't matter. My nose is broken. I do not care because I would rather die than come off this field.
13: Right.
15: And you didn't see that last night. And but the frustrating part about him, though, Hayden, like, against Mexico in the Gold Cup, he'll be awesome.
13: Yeah.
15: He'll be freaking awesome. And it's like, why can't you take this guy? Because Mexico's really good.
13: Yeah.
15: Why can't you take
13: Mexico
15: this guy?
13: Mexico is not Belgium.
15: They're not.
13: Mexico, somebody always asked me about that. Mexico is a pretty overrated. They've never really won anything.
15: But they have the Azteca, and therefore.
13: They have, you know who I compared them to? Texas. Like,
15: ooh.
13: Like they're just everybody thinks that they're this one thing, and they're really not. Even Texas has won a national title, but Mexico hasn't ever won a World Cup. I don't even know that they've played for a World Cup title. Have they ever even made the semifinals? But the people are just so scared of them for whatever reason. Yeah.
15: Did I watch the John Deere Classic and see the kid choke? He still got paid, though, compared to his Corn Ferry Tour payouts. Well, that's the problem. He's not a kid, he's in his 30s. But yeah, hey, Dad, the only ball that was hit in the water all day cost Ben Coles the tournament on 18.
13: That's tough. That's a tough one.
15: That's, yeah, not good there. But yes, I did watch. I was rooting. Jackson Subra had another good week, and I was watching my hometown guy, Lucas Glover, and he couldn't pull it off either, but... Anyway, so yeah, that wraps up a disappointing end. I do love the World Cup. I love this team. I'm excited for the Gold Cup next year because, hey, Dad, I had to make a promise to 1 6-year-old. So, first time experience last night, he cried after a sporting event. And, you know, I honestly, I was like, I feel you, buddy. Like, I've been there in your shoes, but, you know, he's six. It was the first time he got actually into something, and then they disappointed because, I mean, they won the group, and that was awesome, right? And they beat Bosnia, and he watched all of those, so he thinks that this is the greatest team of all time, and then they get beat, and he thought that them losing meant that he will never get to watch them play ever again, that they were done forever is what he thought. So he's crying in the corner last night. And I was like, no, buddy, no. They have some games this fall and then a tournament next summer called the Gold Cup, and they win those all the time. And he was like, can we go? And I was like, shoot. Yes, absolutely, we can go. So now I've got to take some kind of – I got some kind of vacation I got to take next summer because I made a promise.
13: Yeah, just going to let Mr. James know that it won't be the last time he cries because of a sporting event.
15: Oh, I know. That's
13: got plenty more left to come.
15: But we got to do the valuable lesson thing, though. He got really excited about something, was disappointed, So he dealt with heartbreak and also like loving your team no matter what and finding a reason to have hope for the future all in one night. Only sports can teach you something like that, I swear.
13: You're correct.
15: When we come back, we have a fun top five for you. The top five, our top five favorite incidents in college football. Not just like our top five favorite big play, but incidents in college football. When you hear our list, it'll probably make a little bit more sense to you. We will do that after the news. Sports Talk Mississippi, talking college football when we return.
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16: Fox News, I'm John Saucier. President Trump hanging out with the Turkish president ahead of the NATO summit this week, thanking Tayyip Erdogan for welcoming him and emphasized the relationship between the two countries.
17: Right from the beginning, good chemistry. We've had a very special relationship. Turkey has become, under the president, a very powerful country militarily.
16: The White House may drop sanctions that were put in place against Turkey after they purchased Russian air defenses. The state of New Jersey suffering severe flooding in Camden. Governor Mikey Sherrill compared this flooding to the impact of Hurricane Sandy.
18: There were several pockets of flash flooding across the state. Certainly Camden had horrible flooding. In fact, as I was talking to the mayor, he said it's the worst he's seen, including during Superstorm Sandy.
16: A BJ's Wholesale Club roof collapsed in Ocean Township, New Jersey. They are inspecting the building.
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20: Your Southwest Mississippi forecast from the National Weather Service calls for showers and thunderstorms early. Mostly sunny skies, high near 91, chance of rain is 60%. Tonight, partly cloudy skies, low around 73. A 40% chance of mainly afternoon rain and thunderstorms tomorrow, mostly sunny, high near 92.
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22: Reporting for Super Talk News, I'm Griffin Ray. An employee at Southside Market in Natchez was arrested in connection to a fatal shooting on July 5th. Officers say that suspect Jamian Miles recovered a handgun in the bathroom before having an encounter with a group of men. It escalated quickly into an argument before 23-year-old Miles was allegedly assaulted by the men. He then pulled out his pistol and shot three of them. Miles left one man dead and two critically injured. He was later charged with murder and two counts of attempted murder. Another shooting occurred the same day in Shannon, where four were eventually arrested. The Shannon police received a call Sunday evening that someone was trying to break into a mobile home with a gun. Police Chief Tony Rogers said that someone, which turned out to be four individuals, fired six shots into the residence, but he reported that there were fortunately no injuries. Police eventually pulled over the suspect's vehicle on Old Highway 45 and arrested him.

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1: It's been a busy few weeks for movies, especially with the 4th of July release of Young Washington. Fox's Michelle Pollino has the scoop on how recent releases have fared.
2: A little patriotism went a long way at the holiday box office.
3: Tell your king we will never leave.
2: Young Washington, the drama about George Washington's early military days, opened nearly $21 million. The film, timed to America's 250th birthday, cost just $20 million to make. Critics were lukewarm, but audiences gave it an A cinema score and 92% positive audience score. Meanwhile, DC's Supergirl continued its free fall, plummeting 74% in weekend two to just $9.6 million. The $170 million film is now projected to lose Warner Brothers at least $100 million. Taking the top spot, Minions and Monsters.
1: All three films should expect to stay in theaters in Mississippi throughout the rest of July. With Super Talk News, I'm Griffin Ray.
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0: Sports Talk Mississippi here with you on a Tuesday afternoon. It's just Tuesday. It means we're coming off of the weekend. But we're all looking ahead to the weekend because that's just what we do. 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It's top five time. That's what's up here on Sports Talk Mississippi. So we're going to do, we talked about it yesterday, the top five weird incidents in college football. But we did have a caveat that there can't be a fight. Fights happen all the time.
1: No fights.
0: No, there's no point in putting a fight in there. That's not a weird thing. It happens. So we'll start with Michael Borky. Michael, what is your number five weird incident of college football?
1: So I tried to go out of the box with this one a little bit, and it's not necessarily weird. This is just something that makes me laugh every time I see anybody make reference to it. Let's go to 2004 Harvard-Yale. Bitter rivals, Harvard-Yale, playing each other in 2004, and a group of Yale students, about 20 of them, with two being the masterminds, dressed up like Harvard students. They called themselves the Pep Squad as they were walking around the stadium. And they handed out those play cards, is what they're called. They're just the big color squares that people use in stadiums all over the country to spell things out, to make colors, honor somebody, whatever. And they handed out four sections worth of these play cards to the Harvard side of the stadium. And they told them, on our cue, raise the cards up and it spells Go Harvard. Right?
0: Mm-hmm.
1: They give them the cue, they hold the cards up. What does it say? We suck, is what it said. And nobody at all knew that they were holding up four sections of the stadium worth of cards that said, we suck on them.
0: I love college football. Come on. That's great stuff.
1: I know that's not weird, but I love that every time I see the picture, so I had to bring that here. That's my number five.
0: All right, that's your number five. You need some audio. Do you have it ready?
1: So you're ready for this one right now?
0: My number five is this.
2: And Gratishar. Here they come, Hare, Middleton, and the Buckeyes. Boy, look at Hicks. He's an acting captain today. Hicks is the acting captain, Sean Hicks. And they're tearing down Michigan's coveted M-Club banner. They will meet a dastardly fate here for that. There isn't a Michigan man stadium who wouldn't like to go out and scalp those Buckeyes right now. They have the audacity, the unmitigated glow, to tear down the coveted M that Michigan's going to run out from under. But the men, the M men, will prevail because they're getting the banner back up again. And here they come, the Mason Blues, taking away 105,000 fans.
0: So we have a dastardly fate, we have audacity, and we have unmitigated gall. That is fantastic. Ohio State coming out of the tunnel at the Big House, deciding they're going to run under Michigan's banner and tear it down, and nearly started a fight right out there. Nearly no fight, so it counts. It counts. I went and looked. The next 2 years later when they played at Michigan, Michigan surrounded the banner with a bunch of like former players and stuff. And they were like, they tried to do it again. And the former players were like, absolutely not. You're not getting through this line. So that's my number five. Ohio State trying to take down Michigan. The coveted M banner.
1: My number four, outstanding audio, by the way. Yeah. Homer radio announcers are the absolute best. You just can't beat that. No, no, like regular CBS TV guy delivers that.
0: No one's
1: right
0: doing
1: there.
0: That. No.
1: My number four, the Manti Te'o fake girlfriend.
0: That's a good one.
1: Thing. So you guys know the story by now. Manti Te'o, on his way to an invite to the Heisman Trophy ceremony in 2012. Had that really good Notre Dame team up until the very last game of the season anyway. But the big story about him was he is playing through the trauma of his girlfriend dying of leukemia. Mm-hmm. And that was a big part of all of his story. It was referenced in every game. Manti's girlfriend died of leukemia. Look at, he's playing with a heavy heart, et cetera, et cetera, et cetera. Until Deadspin, of all media companies, in January of 2013, breaks the story that his girlfriend, Lene Kukua, was not a real person. She never existed. The pictures that were used were actually of a real woman that had no idea that her pictures were being used as part of this college football story. The Facebook page that was used to contact him initially was made in 2008, so a four-year talking relationship that Manti Te'o had with a man that changed his voice when they talked on the phone. Now, here's the problem. Manti did say, and he later admitted through embarrassment, that not only had they met, that he was with her while she was battling cancer and before she died. There was an investigation into all of it, and they actually absolved him from being a co-conspirator, if you will. He was just straight up catfished and embarrassed to admit it, in effect. And so that bizarre story out of college football. It was, I couldn't believe it. And Deadspin was better then, but they didn't have the best reputation.
0: No, no.
1: And they were on it, and he had a fake girlfriend in that Heisman Trophy run.
0: We had our own catfish story here in the state of Mississippi. Thankfully, it was not as...
1: it wasn't that.
0: It was just, it was weird. Really weird, but it wasn't that. All right, my number four. It is the Egg Bowl 2019. It is urination simulation. I was on the field. This happened 10 yards in front of me. I never saw it. There were so many people, everything going on in front of me. I saw it like 30 minutes later at the press conference. Somebody broke out of the phone and was like, watch. I couldn't believe what I had seen. Never mind that what was going through Elijah Moore's head in that moment. It is incredible. Like, Metcalf had done it 2 years earlier in a game that Ole Miss was blowing Mississippi State out. And so the penalty was irrelevant. This was, you're going to back up the game-tying extra point for a shaky kicker.
1: Yeah.
0: 15 yards. And we all know what happened. And, of course, the butterfly effect of this game. The, you know, does Ole Miss move on from Matt Luke? Probably, but it's not locked in stone.
1: What if that State, guaranteed it.
0: That guaranteed it. What if State loses that game? Moorhead's probably out that next day. What does State's coaching search look like? It's just a complete butterfly effect. It changed everything about the world of college football. That one dumb play by Elijah Moore. Urination simulation is my number four.
1: That is just a great one. The butterfly effect is the best component of that. My number three is jersey theft. Jersey theft gate. And no, I'm not talking about the one that happened in the Egg Bowl this past year, which...
0: That didn't happen.
1: As I say all the time, neither side has been transparent enough for us to know for sure what happened, but it would benefit everybody if there was a little bit of like, hey, here it is, but oh well.
0: Anyway.
1: Lane Kiffin wanted to distract away from...
0: We all know what happened. We all know the truth.
1: Until proven otherwise, that is the most logical conclusion to come to.
0: Anyway, what's your number three?
1: Jersey theft, but not that one. This one we have to go way back to 2007. You may remember this. Tyrod Taylor, Sean Glennon, Cam Chancellor, and others, Virginia Tech players, had their jersey stolen the night before they were supposed to play Georgia Tech in Atlanta. They did not have backup jerseys, which, by the way, equipment guys, why don't you have backup jerseys? They did not have backup jerseys. And so the Virginia Tech quarterback, Sean Glennon, had to wear a Georgia Tech white uniform in the game that the equipment guys took Sharpies to color over Georgia Tech, write the number 7 for him. They wrote his name in Sharpie, and all the guys that got their jersey stolen, and a handful of players had to wear the other team's jersey colored in Sharpie. Yeah. They even Sharpied the logo on the jersey and everything. I mean, like you said, peak college football. And I mean, I was 15, so I remember that game vividly. But yeah, the jersey stealing scandal with Georgia Tech and Virginia Tech is my number 3. I love that image.
0: We'll get my my top 3 and then the rest of Borky's list when we come back. Sports Talk Mississippi with you here on a Tuesday.
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1: All right, we're doing our top 5 favorite incidents in college football history. Gotten a few really good ones on the text line. We will get to those as well because I forgot about one in particular. And I'm furious with myself for having forgotten that this happened. And it's got a Mississippi tie as well. But hey, Dad, I've given my number 3. You have not. Your number 3.
0: Does have a Mississippi tie, but it didn't happen here in the state of Mississippi. But leave it to the Pirate, to Mike Leach.
1: That's the one.
0: The Mike Leach fake playbook incident against Texas, where he was the offensive coordinator at Oklahoma and basically created a fake play sheet that they left out in full view. Someone from Texas picks it up and goes, oh my gosh, we've got their script. We're good to go. And then Leach immediately does everything the opposite in such a way that it screws up Texas. They fall behind 17-0. Now look, that was a bad Oklahoma team. Texas came back to win. They finally just gave up on the script. They just said, this is obviously not what we think it is, and moved on. Good for them, because otherwise they would have lost 100-0. Only Leach could come up with that. Only Mike Leach could be like, I have an idea. I'm going to create an entire faked play calling script to throw these guys off the scent, and then I'm going to leave it. I mean, that took some huevos. So, yeah, only Mike Leach could do that.
1: Yeah, that's the one that I was mad at myself for forgetting, because that's awesome college football right there. My number two, it's probably going to be on your list as well. We've already seen references to it. Woody Hayes.
0: It's my number two as well. We'll just go ahead and say it.
1: December 29th, 1978. He punches Clemson player Charlie Bowman in the throat after a tackle on his sideline. And that ended his unbelievable run at Ohio State. He was the coach there from 51 to 78. Mm-hmm. Think about a coach being at any school for 28 years.
0: We thought
1: now
0: that Saban had been there a long time.
1: Yeah. 5 national championships, 13 Big Ten championships. Obviously, he's in the College Football Hall of Fame as well. But that being the thing that ends a legend's career. Now, he had a reputation for being a bit of a hothead anyway.
0: He did. But there's limits to this, you know.
1: Yeah, but that being the final act of a coach that legendary is shocking. Obviously, it's before our time, really, but that is still a shocking end to a legendary career.
0: Who is the coach today that is most likely to punch a player?
1: That's a great question. Sark.
0: Oh, I wouldn't have gone Sark.
1: Did you see how he blew up on that security guy?
0: Yeah. My first thought. I

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1: And then nothing ever happened to him. So, yeah, smart's the easy answer then. Yeah, never mind. So that's my number. We both share that number two. What's your number? What's your number one?
2: It's affectionately known in the college football sphere as the play.
3: Fourth and 17 at their own 13-yard line, and defeat Sherryman in the face, and they saved it. They pulled it out. What a show! All right, here we go with the kickoff. Harmon will probably try to squib it, and he does. Ball comes loose, and the Bears have to get out of bounds. Rodgers along the sideline, another one. They're still in deep trouble at midfield. They tried to do a couple of... The ball is still loose as they get it to Rodgers. They give it back now to the 30. They're down to the 20. Oh, the band is out on the field. He's going to go into the end zone. He's going to go into the end zone. Will it count? The Bears have scored, but the bands are out on the field. There were flags all over the place. Everybody's milling around on the field. The Bears! The Bears have won! The Bears have won!
1: We're on the same page. This is my number one, too.
2: 1982, the big game, Stanford-Cal. That was the final play of the game, a squib kick from Stanford. All they had to do was make a tackle, and you win the game, but a few laterals, and then the band being on the field. I remember College Game Day did a feature on the, I guess it was a trumpet player that got absolutely demolished by the ball carrier in the end zone. It was really funny. But yes, that is, I mean, is there anything better in terms of incidents in college football than the band is out on the field while Cal scores the game-winning touchdown?
1: That's the thing that will never happen again. It will. That'll never happen again. It'll never, like, a coach could punch a player. A taunting penalty could occur that has, you know, ramifications. You could see a coach try to dupe another coach. Right. All of those things could happen again. That one will never happen again. Never under any circumstance. No.
2: They have too many protocols now for that to be a thing that happens.
1: So, there you go.
2: Good stuff. Really good list.
1: All right. Let's go through some of the ones. We got some good ones here on the C Spire text line, as you might imagine. We got one here that's number one, the immaculate deflection. I left that off on purpose. I was kind of hoping nobody would bring that one up. But that's fine. Mike Leach leaving the play sheet behind. Elijah Moore's leg hike. The LSU-Florida shoe throw. That needs to be... That's an honorable mention for sure. Who throws a shoe? I mean, really?
2: All you need, I'm sure it's been done, but the guy throwing the shoe, and then it cuts to George Bush dodging the shoe.
1: Yeah, dodging the shoe. That's all you need. So, and then his number five was the cow wandering on the field at Mississippi State.
2: So, forgive the ignorance.
1: Yeah.
2: Did that happen as described? Did a cow truly walk on the field?
1: I mean, it happened
2: the
1: in
2: field?
1: The 40s, man. I don't know.
2: I know, but like, is that legend, or did a cow could, actually?
1: I mean, it's not that far a walk from the vet school where they would have cows from that area to the football stadium. It's not that far.
2: Yeah,
1: it's a couple miles.
2: I guess my question is, like, did he actually go on the field, or was he like behind the field goal post?
1: I have heard that he wandered onto the field.
2: That's so cool.
1: Yeah, so we'll just.
2: I love that. I know I'm supposed to hate it. Yeah. No, that's hilarious that a cow walked onto a football field.
1: I completely forgot about the Ole Miss Hugh Freeze catfish story. What was that girl's name? Ole Miss saga from 15 to 17 deserves its own incident.
2: I remember the name, actually.
1: Annalisa Presley.
2: Yeah, Hugh Freeze.
1: She's a great rebel. She was a great rebel. That was one of those. I'll give a little insight. She came after me and my my cousin who runs the Six Pack message board, and I just told him, I was like, absolutely let her try to sue us, because the first thing we're going to do is depose Freeze. We're going to put Freeze on the stand, make him put his hand on the Bible, and we're going to have a bunch of questions for him. I absolutely want that to happen. And so, yeah. She finally,
2: you know, he would have had the right lawyers that would never. He would have never gotten.
1: It would have never
2: got. Down,
1: but it would have been. He would have been forced to admit this was not a real person. So, let's see here.
2: Yeah, weird deal.
1: What about when the Georgia Bulldog bit the Auburn player in the corner of the end zone? That's a good one.
2: That's a really good one.
1: We could also.

0: So throw in Bevo trying to take out Uga.
1: Yeah.
0: At the Cotton Bowl or the Sugar Bowl.
1: I thought they drugged that cow up pretty good to make sure that he wouldn't do something like that.
0: He was
1: live
0: and ready to go.
1: He was ready to get that dog.
0: Two people agreeing with Kirby Smart. That's a good one. The Alabama player coming off the sidelines to make a tackle during the Rose Bowl. That would have been my number six. As Tommy Lewis, I just had too much Bama in me. Saw Dickie Mogul running down the sidelines at the Cotton Bowl and came off the bench to tackle him. That's another one that would never happen again, I don't think. You'd have to go through too many people. The get back coach would get you at some point. Let's see what else we got here. Oh, somebody with a vote for Mario Cristobal. Some votes for Shane Beamer as well. Orgeron. Cignetti would never do it. Cignetti's way too in control. He would never do that. That would never happen. Orgeron, I could see him doing it. The Rutgers coach, Schiano. Schiano would punch a player. I don't know.
1: Cristobal's a good pick. I forgot about him.
0: Sumrall.
1: He's
0: a little psycho. Yeah, I agree with that. State couldn't score against a strong wind. The Egg Bowl. That's definitely one for sure. Somebody mentions a fight. We're not doing fights.
1: Yeah, no fights. Number one would be Snow Bowl, State versus A&M. Me and my brother and brother-in-law threw snowballs down from the upper deck onto the A&M band below us. Hey, at least you don't throw something else like what happens at Tiger Stadium from time to time. Know somebody that was in the South Carolina band that got hit with something besides snowballs during the game there. What a lovely place.
0: It's happened.
1: It has happened, but he said, finally got caught, brother got kicked out of the stadium, snuck back in, got caught again, thrown out again, promised he would go to jail if he snuck back in again. Snuck back in again and saw us win, he says, got into an argument with a girl and her boyfriend saying we got their hand-me-down Jackie Sherrill. We thanked her for the hand-me-down while we pelted him with snowballs. Hotel was 1 mile from the stadium. How do you get pulled out of the interstate ditch three times before we finally made it to the room? I'll never forget it. So much more to this night. I don't have room to share. Love that. Love that. Weather fits into this category if a field goal gets blown back and stuff like that.
0: Yeah, so, for sure. For sure.
1: We'll keep going because why not? This is fun. Sports Talk Mississippi. On this Tuesday, from the Pearl River Resort Studio, stick with us.
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16: Reporting for SuperTalk News, I'm Griffin Ray. An employee at Southside Market in Natchez was arrested in connection to a fatal shooting on July 5th. Officers say that suspect Jamian Miles recovered a handgun in the bathroom before having an encounter with a group of men. It escalated quickly into an argument before 23-year-old Miles was allegedly assaulted by the men. He then pulled out his pistol and shot three of them. Miles left one man dead and two critically injured. He was later charged with murder and two counts of attempted murder. Another shooting occurred the same day in Shannon, where four were eventually arrested. The Shannon police received a call Sunday evening that someone was trying to break into a mobile home with a gun. Police Chief Tony Rogers said that someone, which turned out to be four individuals, fired six shots into the residence, but he reported that there were fortunately no injuries. Police eventually pulled over the suspect's vehicle on Old Highway 45 and arrested him.
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0: from Mike Leach regarding the fake play call. Says he's watching after the drop has been made, right? Where the player's dropped it and he's walked away. The player said it took everything he had not to turn around and like see if somebody picked it up. He did his job. So Leach is watching, and the student assistant comes and picks it up, and this is the quote from Leach. The body language was awesome. It was like watching a Muttley cartoon. They gave it a little Muttley snicker and then went up the tunnel. I would pay, oh my God, I would pay money. I would pay money to hear that story firsthand. That's so great.
1: Oh man, weren't they huge underdogs and jumped out to a big lead and then
0: they were out 17-0 and then that's when Texas was like, and apparently, so the way they did it was Leach looked at his actual script and he decided to put plays on there that would counter what he was gonna do. So like the second play of the game, the fake script said they were going to run a double reverse pass. So they bring a bunch of pressure, Texas does. So they had a guy just leak out and just threw it over the linebackers, and the guy was wide open for a touchdown. So he countered it. That's the genius. Anybody could have just written the script. He countered it in such a way, he's like, what I actually want to run is going to run into the space they're leaving behind. Apparently he put a bunch of screens on there, so they didn't bring any pressure. So Heupel's just sitting in the pocket, just picking them apart, because there's no pressure. So, and then at 17-0, the defensive coordinator said, enough, and threw it in the trash and said, we've been had. Let's try to figure this out. If they had won that game, it'd be the most legendary thing ever.
1: Oh, yeah. So somebody says the Sooner Schooner turning over. I don't know if this counts or not. Lee Corso's F-bomb on College Game Day is a legendary moment.
0: It's so good.
1: It's good.
0: It's just great. Yeah, I agree with that.
1: And then I don't know who the kid was that was doing the picks, but he called the kid a certain word that I don't know. HR has not cleared me to say on the radio.
0: Yeah, I can't say that word. Yeah. So don't say that.
1: You know the story behind the number two pencil, right?
0: He owns the company.
1: He's a big investor.
0: It's Ticonderoga, isn't it? I think so.
1: So it's guerrilla marketing.
0: Yeah.
1: You
0: don't realize what's happening until it happens. Yeah.
1: Joe Burrow getting pantsed in the end zone against State, somebody says.
0: Eh, I've seen that. Sometimes pants come down.
1: The mustard on the field. Yeah, I'm surprised Tennessee's throwing everything, golf ball included, on the field at Lane Kiffin did not get brought up.
0: Did we have? Let me look at my thing here. The reason that's not on mine is it's not crowd-related stuff happens as well. Stuff gets thrown on the field. Like, yeah, that's an extreme example, but I wanted to go, like, even deeper.
1: Yeah, I hear you.
0: Yeah.
1: I hear you.
0: Harvey Updike poisoning the trees.
1: That's a great calling in the fine bomb show.
0: The problem is, again, like that's not something that happened on the field. I wanted an on-the-field incident. But that is one of the things. Like, it's crazy that something like that makes me think of how great college football is. Does that make sense? Like,
1: that makes perfect sense.
0: Because it's like, that's a terrible thing.
1: He did an awful thing.
0: It's happened because of college football. That's how diehard this guy was. I mean,
1: and the only reason why he get caught is because he couldn't help calling that stupid radio show.
0: If he had just been like, this is just going to be my little private legacy, I'll give you an example. And it's fixed now, but years ago, we used to tailgate right in front of the Chapel of Memories, right? So we were trying to get our DirecTV set up, and we could not get the thing positioned. This is back when you actually had to have the satellite. We could not get it positioned the way we wanted to. We called DirecTV, and they sent out a guy. He drilled three holes in the concrete right in front of the chapel for us. Like, if you line it up here, you'll be good. We lined it up there. We tailgated there for another 5 or 6 years, and we always had the holes. Well, then we stopped tailgating. They changed the parking rules. That's where the coaches got to park, and we couldn't park there anymore, so we had to move.
1: Uh-huh.
0: But it was only like in the last 2 or 3 years that those holes weren't there. So, like, I always had my little spot on campus. Like, that's my legacy. Very few people knew about that, but now the holes are gone. But I'll never forget that guy broke out a drill. It's like, are we really going to do this?
1: Heck yeah.
0: You know what? That satellite TV was crystal clear, baby. Go watch every game.
1: Tyler says it's an old one, but have you heard of the Georgia Tech Auburn train incident? Apparently, back in the late 1800s, When teams traveled by train, mostly Auburn fans, the morning of game day greased the tracks for yards. When Tech's train tried to stop, it slid 5 miles past the station. They had to grab their equipment and hike 5 miles on foot back to the stadium and play.
0: I love that. That's fantastic. You know the one about, there's an Egg Bowl one where the Ole Miss coach spiked his own team's coffee with whiskey. And so, yeah.
1: I feel like that would have adverse effects.
0: It did. It did. State won the game. And then after the game, the coach was quoted as saying, they're headed back to Oxford. I'm taking a train the other way. I hope I never see him again. Just quit. Call it a day.
1: That reminds me, we didn't bring up England's unorthodox way to deal with the altitude in their game at the Azteca.
0: I don't know what they did. What did they do?
1: I got to keep it PG.
0: All right.
1: They took a particular pill for men.
0: Oh, a little blue pill?
1: Apparently, that helps.
0: That helps with altitude.
1: With altitude.
0: I've heard that it will raise things up, yes.
1: Apparently it worked because they won.
0: Things will peak.
1: Yeah, they saw the broadcast. They're like, we can only say so much.
0: We can say so much, yeah. I didn't know that. All right, that's interesting.
1: Oh, man, yeah. The Ole Miss squirrel scoring a touchdown. We have had a good bit of animals on the field, though.
0: Yeah, yeah. Kiffin would hire someone to punch a player. Somebody else said that earlier on the text line. Like, if he could get a Vanity Fair spread, he'd punch a player, for sure. 1987, Ole Miss versus LSU in Jackson. On Halloween night, thousands of people dressed in Halloween costume. But the best was an LSU girl dressed as an angel carrying a sign that said, "Go to hell, Ole Miss." There you go. A USM player came off the sidelines to tackle an Ole Miss player in the late 1970s. So it did happen at least one more time. Says Walt. We're not going to put.
1: I thought about this one too.
0: Plays aren't going to happen. Yeah.
1: But after Boise State beat Oklahoma in 07.
0: Yeah.
1: So forget the Statue of Liberty and the hook and lateral.
0: Right.
1: The running back winning the game, going to the sidelines, and proposing to his cheerleader girlfriend.
0: That's a great combo right there.
1: It's pretty sick.
0: I hope they're still together.
1: I think I actually looked that up a few years ago. I thought they were.
0: Yeah.
1: What was his name?
0: Oh,
1: it's going to hit me like a ton of bricks this second.
0: When you see it, you're going to be mad. I can't think of it either.
1: Ian Johnson.
0: Ian. I knew it was Ian.
1: Ian Johnson.
0: I could not remember. I wanted to say Fitzsimmons. I was like, that's not correct.
1: I remember him.
0: A lot of you guys are throwing plays in. This is not about plays. We're not talking about crazy plays. We're talking about crazy incidents, weird incidents, stuff that's never going to happen or highly, highly unlikely happen again. We really should do a poll on our Twitter feed of which college football coach is most likely to punch a player.
1: Apparently they're still married. They have a daughter.
0: Well, good for them.
1: Here's an anecdote. He crocheted in his spare time in college. He would make beanies and stuff like that. He was selling them to make a little side money, and the NCAA stepped in and told him he could not.
0: Fast forward 20 years, and this guy could have had his own line of whatever and made $1 million a year off of it.
1: He could not sell his own crocheted stuff.
0: That's funny.
1: Even to his own teammates. So he ended up just making them for his teammates for free. Interesting hobby.
0: Yeah.
1: Josh must be just joining us. Yes, we do remember when Trinidad jersey was stolen before the Egg Bowl.
0: No, we don't. I don't remember that at all.
1: But
0: it never happened. I remember people talking about it.
1: Then why has Mississippi State not said it didn't happen? That's the one thing I come back to.
0: I don't know the answer to that, and I wish I knew the answer to that.
1: I feel like the truth is in the middle somewhere. It's some kind
0: of... I don't.
1: It's
0: completely made up, and for whatever reason, Mississippi State and Ole Miss just came to, like, of all things, a gentleman's agreement to, like, not make it look worse than it is. I think if Kiffin were still at Ole Miss, State might have pushed back.
1: But they could have just piled on. They could have kicked the horse when he was down.
0: I would have. Dr. Brian Haydad, president of Mississippi State University, would have been the first thing I would have done. Been like, yeah, right.
1: When Lebby sits down with us at Media Days, hey, coach, have you apologized yet to Lane Kiffin for somebody stealing his quarterback's jersey?
0: I may ask him off the record.
1: Yeah.
0: It's just for my own personal knowledge.
1: He did take a video of himself. That is a thing that happened too. But how did he know to go in there?
0: I've always asked that. Like,
1: how did he know to go in there?
0: Why was it unlocked?
1: That could be why Mississippi State hasn't said anything.
0: I mean,
1: they don't want to.
0: Or it's the other side of the coin. Maybe Ole Miss left the thing unlocked to set the whole thing up, which is what I believe.
1: Then why hasn't State said anything?
0: I don't know that. That's the one I don't understand.
1: Hey, Dad, we should do a true crime investigates. Borky and Hey, Dad, find out.
0: Well, I have a friend that does a true crime podcast there in the capital city. Maybe I should put her to work.
1: That would be a really funny
0: yeah.
1: thing to. And make it all serious, too, you know? Yeah. Like, black out people's faces and stuff like that.
0: Mm-hmm. I don't mind that idea.
1: We'll be back. Sports Talk Mississippi, Pearl River Resort Studio.
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0: A text we got reminded me of something. Said nephew in school at Ole Miss back in 2021 got kicked out pregame of the LSU game because he caught a warm-up field goal and tossed it out of the stadium. After the cop escorted him out, he called me and I just happened to be walking that way, slipped in our gate and sat with us in our section. Now, that used to be a thing at Ole Miss games and games all over, but I know at Ole Miss games, the other team, if it was an extra point or a field goal, that would get around the net, miss the net, or if there wasn't a net at all, the students would catch it and they would throw it up and up and up and out of the stadium.
1: Throw it out of the stadium, yeah.
0: And they're not allowed to do that anymore. Why not? You have $200 million athletic budgets. It's okay if one football gets thrown out of the stadium for fun. We don't have to take all of the fun things away. We'll get Kentucky their football back. It's okay. Let the students throw it out of the back of the stadium. It's fine.
1: I don't have a problem with that thought process.
0: I mean, it just we don't have to stop everything,
1: well, I mean,
0: you know?
1: Here's I would go a step further. Be like, just let them keep the football. You don't have to throw it out of the stadium. Football comes in the stands. Somebody kicks it over the net. That's yours. It's just like a foul ball. How many times is that going to happen in a game? Once, maybe? Get a cool souvenir. I don't have a problem with that.
0: I tend to agree. Somebody said throwing footballs out of the stadium pregame was absolutely electric. Exactly. It was so much fun. And then you'd have the one student that wasn't paying attention that would catch the ball and throw it down and everybody would boo him.
1: Yeah.
0: I love those days.
1: Now, they are gone forever.
0: As Casey Rocket says, back when men were men, you know?
1: That's true.
0: We got to go back to the time when men were men. What else would you bring back if you could? Anything college football related?
1: That
0: no longer exists in college football.
1: Wow.
0: And I'm not talking about no transfer portal. I mean, kind of stuff.
1: Like, yeah, that's what you're saying. Well, first thing I would bring back is the old overtime rules. We're getting rid of the stupid 2-point conversion thing. We're just going to play, we're just going to play ball on the 30, and you got to score. If you want to pick it where you have to go for two after three overtimes, that's fine. But we had one time in the history of the world where it went 10 overtimes, which was completely awesome, by the way. And we just completely screwed up the way we decided. Like, as bad as penalty shots are, college football overtime is worse. It is the worst way to determine a winner in anything. So I'll definitely go that. Gosh, there are some days where I'm like, do we really need review? Do we really need it? Maybe we should just live with the call on the field. I don't know. What are you thinking? What's something that, that we used to have that we don't anymore?
0: Overtime's a really, really good one.
1: That's the easy answer.
0: I would restore overtime.
1: Yeah. This feels like the easy answer. That's true. Arizona State did put state's footballs on a sword. It was a trident. Where did you get a trident from? That was
0: Rick
1: Arizona.
0: Killed a guy.
1: That was actually Arizona, which was weird. Like, why would Arizona have a trident? That's their opponent, their rival's thing. But that was Arizona.
0: Do they still have one?
1: Yeah, they have the turnover trident. I don't know why.
0: That makes no sense.
1: Yeah. Bring back the crackback block. Not the safest thing in the world, but I am a fan. I did love to see a good decleating.
0: Hey, you got to keep your head on a swivel. You know?
1: What are the two things that every football coach tells you when you first start playing football? Play to the whistle, keep your head on a swivel. You should listen.
0: You should.
1: Should listen. Less commercials. Good luck with that. We're trying to be realistic here.
0: Remember when I asked Greg Sankey about that at Media Days and his answer was basically, we don't care.
1: And we don't care about y'all.
0: Hey, Commissioner, the fans are getting a little frustrated with how much downtime is happening in games. Is there, any conversation about possibly fixing that? His response. I'm sorry, what?
1: Yeah, there is no 0% chance of that happening. You'll be interviewing that guy in about 14 days, all by your lonesome.
0: I mean, what do I even start with? There's so much
1: Greg.
0: To ask. I mean, it's got. I truly think I need to ask during the Kiffin LSU Florida saga, did you in the league office step in? And if you didn't, do you wish you had? And not to block him from going somewhere, but to tell him, hey, don't fly your family publicly to these places. How about you move in the shadows like everybody else, you idiot?
1: I want you to say it like that, too. Literally say.
0: I don't know. I think he might end the interview right there if I said it like that. But I mean, I do want to ask him about that.
1: How often on a weekly basis do you roll your eyes at Lane Kiffin's behavior?
0: Is he off Twitter because of you? Did you stop that?
1: Did you make that happen?
0: But I mean, I do want to
1: ask. Do you believe he actually owned a dog?
0: One of my questions will be about, does the league regret going to 9 conference games? Breakaway? Is that a real conversation that you guys are having?
1: Mm-hmm. Oh, bring back kickoffs from the 20. That's a good choice.
0: Yeah,
1: that's
0: a good one.
1: Nobody returns kicks anymore. I missed that. Yeah, that's a good choice. Good call. You may have gotten the right answer. Sports Talk Mississippi. We'll do the 5 o'clock hour on the College Football Fix when we come back.
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3: Fox News, I'm Tom Graham. President Trump intending a tense meeting with Turkey today, gathering NATO allies. Well, he's been critical of several European nations for not offering more support during the U.S. conflict with Iran.
4: You did something in Iran. We don't need anybody's help. I didn't even want the help. But before I asked, they said they wouldn't be there. And we've invested trillions of dollars in NATO.
3: The president also insisting the U.S. should control Greenland instead of Denmark. New York City skyscraper in danger of collapsing in busy midtown Manhattan. Mayor Zohra Mamdani.
5: Every few minutes, we are looking at a new assessment of the structure and of the possibilities and the options that we have in front of us.
3: Now, the under construction 38-story building remains unstable with buckled columns. Bricks have fallen onto the street. 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
7: Your Southwest Mississippi forecast from the National Weather Service calls for showers and thunderstorms early. Mostly sunny skies, high near 91, chance of rain is 60%. Tonight, partly cloudy skies, low around 73. A 40% chance of mainly afternoon rain and thunderstorms tomorrow, mostly sunny, high near 92.
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9: Listening to Super Talk News, I'm Caleb Saylor. The family of Nolan Wells, the 18-year-old found dead on Horn Island on Monday, has hired civil rights attorney Ben Crump to look into the young man's death. Wells is reported to have gone out to the island with a group of friends on the 4th of July, but did not return with them. A multi-agency search later began, and the 18-year-old's body was eventually found by a park ranger. Crump said his team will conduct an independent review of the circumstances leading up to Wells' death. In the meantime, the Jackson County Sheriff's Office is calling on those who were at Horn Island on Saturday to come forward with any information that could assist with their assessment. You can find that full story at supertalk.fm. 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
12: Super Bowl-winning defensive end Breland Speaks is returning to his hometown as a member of T.C. Taylor's staff at Jackson State. The university's athletics department announced Tuesday afternoon that Speaks will be a defensive analyst and outside linebackers coach for the Tigers. He will help guide a defensive unit for one of the most successful SWAC programs in recent years. Speaks is a graduate of Callaway High School and spent his college years at Ole Miss before being drafted by the Kansas City Chiefs in 2018. For more information, go to supertalk.fm. Mississippi Christian University is easing the pathway for Millsaps college students to earn a law degree 1 year quicker than normal through a new partnership. The two private schools reached a memorandum of understanding on Monday, creating a pathway to law school initiative for students looking to pursue a legal career. For Supertalk News, I'm Caleb Saylor.
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18: Rumors spreading around. United Texas town, about to shack outside the games. And you know what I'm talking about. Just let me know if you wanna go to that home out on the range. They got a lot of nice girls.
0: We will be at SEC Media Days in Tampa. Here in a couple of weeks, we're still 2 weeks away. The Big 12 has already started their media days, and Brett Uhlmark, the commissioner, got peppered with questions from a lot of Texas Tech media. And now, I mean, we're joking about what we'll ask Greg Sankey. We will be as professional with him as you could possibly be. That's not going to be an issue. Some members from the Texas Tech media contingent. Ugh, I mean, just horrible stuff today. And the commissioner didn't come off looking much better. But they made an announcement today, and it might crack you guys up. We're going to tell you about it for the College Football Fix.
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0: The Big 12 is no longer called the Big 12. Forky, what are you talking about? They changed their name? Not really. They still have the Big 12 in their name. But they have sold the naming rights to the conference and a whole lot more. Reading from our buddy Ben Portnoy at Sports Business Journal. The Big 12 announced today that they have a multi-year deal with Monster energy drink. Yes, the big green M, scratch M thing. For about $20 million a year, the company will be their, quote, entitlement partner of Big 12 football, men's and women's basketball, regular seasons, and more. So the Big 12 is now sponsored by Monster. So it will be the Monster Energy Big 12 football. The Monster Energy Big 12 basketball.
19: Just say it out loud one more time. That's incredible.
0: The Monster Energy Big 12 football.
19: Oh, my gosh.
0: That is what it is now.
19: There was a week of college football, like maybe a couple years ago, where it was like avocados from Mexico kickoff week or something. Or like week. I don't remember what it was, but it's like I couldn't stop saying that over and over. My wife got mad at me. She's just like, it's like, I'm just really enjoying avocados from Mexico week.
0: Avocados from Mexico.
19: Mexico. So there you go.
0: Also, so not just that they didn't just sell the naming rights to their football, which is just hysterical, but they have sold jersey patches for football, men's and women's basketball, and co-branded field and court logos that will appear on playing surfaces. That means every jersey for football and men's and women's basketball will have a Monster patch on them. And now the schools can sell another patch if they want to. They can go full on NASCAR if they'd like, but it can't be a drink. Yeah. So you cannot sell Red Bull and have Monster on the jerseys, but call me crazy.
19: Yeah.
0: At $20 million a year, which will be over $1 million per school per year.
19: Yeah, but
0: that seems low.
19: Dude, that is way low. $1 million a year to be on a situation, get a marketing spot like that?
0: On every jersey, football, men's and women's basketball, and the field and the courts.
19: That's ridiculous. Ridiculously low. It's
0: crazy low.
19: $1 million a year. I mean,
0: I think Ole Miss's Aflac deal for the one-off was like $250K.
19: Yeah, that's a ridiculously low number. They got hosed. That's a shockingly low number.
0: It's a shockingly low number. I mean, thanks for the $1 million.
19: I just said that.
0: But yeah, I know. I like, you know, but
19: that's why I call him Jimmy two times, because he said everything two times.
0: That is absolutely insane.
19: I mean, we're talking about these guys are going to be on Monster Inc., Monster Energy Drink. Mike Wazowski is going to be on. They're going to be right there, prominently placed on every Big 12 college football game, which are watched by millions of people. Like, how much would a regular ad cost Monster Energy to have for the college football, to have Big 12 football? Probably $20, $30, $40, $50, $60, $70 million. They got this guy. They're getting this for every game. Every game these teams play. So 12 games times 16, was it 16 teams? 14 teams?
0: They have 16, I believe.
19: 16 teams? I mean, that's an unbelievable. Plus, that's not to count the championship game, any college football playoff games, any bowl games. They're all going to have this. They got pennies on the dollar here.
0: Yeah.
19: Whoever negotiated this deal for the Big 12 should be fired.
0: Yeah, somebody says that's the cost of a commercial.
19: Yeah, of one commercial.
0: On SuperTalk. I'm kidding. Yeah. That's how Haydad gets the big bucks. We charge $1 million per commercial.
19: Monster. Let me tell you something. I got a deal for you. I'll get you much better branding and everything else. I promise. I'll drink Monsters live on the air every day. Now, my cardiologist won't like that, but I'll do anything to make a spare dollar there.
0: I will give you a discount on the $1 million. Just email me, Borky@supertalk.fm. Yeah. We'll start at Media Days for less than $1 million.
19: Of you being, yeah, Monster suits you a little bit better. I got to be honest.
0: I don't like energy drinks.
19: We're just going to get your hair gelled up a little bit. And yeah, your new name is Kyle.
0: Skinny jeans.
19: Your new name is Kyle. You're now Kyle Borky. But they are the presenting sponsor of the Rebel Report. What's up, brah? It's Kyle Borky here. We got another Rebel Report. You won't believe what Pete Golden did. What a cool guy.
0: Which one fits if the SEC were to do a blanket deal, what's one that you would actually, forget the dollar amount, just the sponsor, correct, what would you approve?
19: The correct answer probably can't advertise as Zen. Zen is the correct answer. Waffle House?
0: Bucky's
19: would be. Imagine if everybody had the beaver.
0: Oh, that'd be so sick.
19: I mean, unbelievable. Waffle House would be one, just to have Waffle House on there. Zen would be a great one.
0: They got y'all to say Monster 25 times on the radio. Elite marketing. I mean,
19: you're not wrong.
0: The Monster marketing guy, I mean, he's probably just having a bourbon in his office right now. Just
19: he's like, I absolutely hose those guys.
0: Fleeced the Big 12 here. Brett, your Mark also said that media days, you know, the place where all of the media that covers the conference gathers to...
19: Where there's days of media, yes.
0: To talk about things that are going on within the conference to the commissioner. So that was not the time to talk about the Brennan Sorsby situation. That was his answer, is this is not the place, not the time and place for that.
19: I got to be honest with you, Commissioner. I disagree.
0: This is, like, the exclusively perfect.
19: That's the best time. What are we doing? When else would we talk about it?
0: I have no idea, to be honest with you.
19: Oh, well.
0: Yeah, Mama Justice. Mama Justice brings you SEC football.
19: That's a good one. That's a very good one.
0: Oh, man. That's wild, though. I mean, I wonder what that value would be for the SEC. Because I know, loosely, what Ole Miss has been shopping those spaces for.
19: Mm-hmm.
0: And if that's what Ole Miss is shopping those spaces for, the SEC deal would be like four times bigger than the
19: At
0: Big
19: least.
0: 12 deal. Maybe $100 million a year.
19: That's something I'd love to add. They talk about talking to Sankey. I'd love to ask him just off the record, be like, for the same deal, it doesn't, let's just, regardless of the product, how much to do that for the SEC? What would be the number you'd start with? I guarantee he, what did they say,
0: like
19: 20?
0: 20 for the Big 12?
19: He'd say 100.
0: $100 to $120 million
19: a year. The starting number would be, might be, it might even be higher, but $100 would be a good starting point. Because that, you got to think about what you're giving to each school, right? $1.25 million is a drop in the bucket.
0: Yeah.
19: Like, $100 million,
0: that doesn't even
19: now
0: pay
19: we're
0: the
19: giving
0: women's
19: guys,
0: basketball coach anymore.
19: Yeah, now we're giving people money. You know, $100 million? I mean, honestly, I might look at it and say we need $160 million. We need $10 million per team.
0: Yeah.
19: You know?
0: To own and, all yeah. of their spaces?
19: And yes, it, you know, some schools are less valuable than other schools, but it all balances out in the end.
0: Yeah. Texas and Vanderbilt, Texas is more valuable, but they equal somewhere in the middle.
19: Yeah.
0: The closer we get to the season, by the way, the more I'm like fascinated by Vanderbilt. They're not the most fascinating team in the SEC. I think Ole Miss is in the conversation for most fascinating, quote-unquote fascinating team in the league.
19: Mm-hmm.
0: Vanderbilt's like a tier below, though. LSU, obviously, super fascinating for a lot of reasons. Texas, because Arch's last year. But I think the tier below that would be Vanderbilt. Five-star prodigy quarterback. What are they like without Pavi, et cetera? I think they're going to be interesting. And they're on the schedules here in Mississippi. That's your college football fix. The Big 12 just selling itself. To the lowest bidder, it seems.
19: They sold their soul for Monster Energy.
0: Which is funny, because that is the last thing you want your players drinking every day.
19: I really would have thought the Big 12 was more of a Four Loko conference, if we're being honest.
0: Remember, you know, pre-2010 Four Lokos?
19: I never sampled one, but I know what you're talking about.
0: It was like the caffeine equivalent of four cups of coffee.
19: Yeah.
0: Mixed with...
19: You know, quick shot...
0: Clear
19: shot,
0: liquor.
19: Shot a Roundup, you know? Yeah.
0: It's your college football fix, driven by Ford and your local Mississippi Ford dealer. We'll be back.
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22: Yeah! Super Talk Mississippi.

0: One thing Greg Sankey's going to be asked about at Media Days is tampering. I'm going to ask him about it. So if nobody else does, I will, in our conversation that we'll get to have with him like we do every year. The NCAA is possibly going to put forward a new tampering regulation. During the meeting last month, the NCAA Board of Directors reviewed a new tampering framework that would permit contactable athletes and their agents to communicate with schools before the portal opens. They're asking for team feedback. Here is the concept. The defined window immediately before a transfer portal window opens. So it would be a legal tampering period, as they call it in pro sports. The board directed the NCAA to seek feedback on the concept. The model will be distributed as part of the materials going out later this summer. A legal tampering period. So you can tamper, but only in this window.
1: So is it really, they got to come up with a new term.
0: That's what they call it in the NBA, right? Legal tampering, or no, that's the NFL that has the legal tampering period.
1: I don't like that. You got to come up with a new term. It doesn't work.
0: Yeah, you know what that is to me? An admission that it's impossible, it's rampant, and it's impossible to enforce.
1: Yeah, for sure.
0: You just, nothing we can do, guys, so we're just going to let you do it. But my follow-up question would be, so you guys can't enforce this window. You think that you're going to be able to enforce this one?
1: That's a good question.
0: That's like, that makes no sense to me. I'm having a hard time wrapping my mind around what solution they think that this will provide.
1: Is it one of those things where it's like, look, we know we can't prevent it, but if we do catch you, we will destroy your program. Just be like, look.
0: But they haven't changed the punishments yet. They got to do that first.
1: That's the other thing. I guess that's the other thing. It's like, if we catch you outside of this window doing tampering, it's going to be bad. You're not going to be happy with it. So
0: maybe that's everybody's going to do the LeBron James, the who?
1: I know. I don't know.
0: But yeah, just more ridiculousness coming out of the NCAA. Chris Lowe put out his top 10 SEC quarterbacks entering the year. Hey, Dad, for the first time, I saw Kamario Taylor in the top 10 of one of these lists. He had Chambliss 1, Manning, Stockton, Mateer, Levitt, Sellers, Reed, Brown. Byron Brown at Auburn, transferred with Golesh from South Florida. And then Kamario Taylor at number 9 entering this season. That is, I think, from one of these lists, the highest that I've seen him that is not, like, from a clickbait account, but an actual media person putting their name on it.
1: Yeah. So 9 is where they had Kamario?
0: 9, yes. Okay. Minchie was his 10.
1: Ooh.
0: He's at Kentucky. More on them in a little bit.
1: Give me the top 10.
0: Chambliss.
1: Uh-huh.
0: Manning.
1: Uh-huh.
0: Stockton.
1: Uh-huh.
0: Mateer.
1: Okay.
0: Levitt.
1: Oh, ooh. Okay.
0: Sellers.
1: All right.
0: Reed.
1: Uh-huh.
0: Brown.
1: Yeah.
0: Taylor.
1: And then Mincy?
0: And then Kenny Minchie. Or Mincy.
1: Not Austin Simmons.
0: Austin Simmons not in his top 10. Austin Simmons has to prove he does not turn over the football with regularity before he makes the top 10, in my opinion.
1: He's got

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1: Five. We had as small a sample size as we possibly could have had, but we were like, this guy's a star. He's going to lead this team.
2: Because Kiffin gets the benefit of the doubt.
1: He
2: with
1: got
2: stuff
1: the benefit
2: like
1: of the
2: that.
1: Doubt. And, you know, now it's, you know, I don't know what's going to happen for him. So
2: somebody says if Taylor was at Alabama or Georgia, he would be the next Cam Newton. Another one, I think Simmons has a huge year. He seems like a good dude.
1: I could see him bouncing back. He needs Hardy to get healthy.
2: It's Hardy to get healthy, but I'm concerned at turnovers. You can get better with that. Mm-hmm. But it's not like he was a true freshman. He had been in that system for a while. He'd been around. And just even in the Citadel game, I know that one wasn't particularly his fault, but turn it over. He had to go in for a few plays in the playoff game against Tulane and turned it over. You know, they did the red zone thing with him at Oklahoma, and one should have been caught. The other one, I mean, should have been a turnover. It just did not inspire confidence yet that's not going to be a plague on his game.
1: That's an absolutely fair 100% thing, the thought process. I always wonder how last year plays out if Simmons is healthy.
2: They go 8-4, and the Kiffin breakup is smooth and easy, and it doesn't go down the way it did.
1: It's crazy how it's like, it's not better for Ole Miss, but it's better for the SEC.
2: It would have been better for the SEC. It would have been better for Lane.
1: Like, honestly, he might not have even coached the Egg Bowl.
2: Yeah, probably not. No, knowing him, yeah, he wouldn't have coached the Egg Bowl.
1: He might have just gone ahead and said, like, I'm going to go ahead and go.
2: I'm out. But then that would have turned into a crap storm, and his reputation would have taken a huge
1: hit.
2: Maybe
1: so.
2: But not as bad as it did.
1: It got worse, yeah.
2: So, yeah, no, they don't go better than 8-4, I don't think.
1: Yeah, they lose the offices to Georgia. They probably lose that Florida game. Florida.
2: They'd have lost to Arkansas.
1: But I don't know. Florida showed up motivated, I think, to show off for Kiffin. I know you've said that in the past. I have trouble buying in the idea. I understand how the Arkansas game went. I watched the game. I get it. That Arkansas team was terrible.
2: They were.
1: I think Ole Miss would have found a way to win the game.
2: But Trinidad was perfect.
1: I agree. No,
2: he was perfect that
1: I get that. I'm just saying they would have found a way to win. I'm trying to think of their schedule.
2: Carolina game was close, although Trinidad didn't play great that night.
1: He didn't.
2: Washington State shoulda, coulda, woulda beat them.
1: That could have been. Oh God, that would have been really interesting. Now we're getting into
2: Oklahoma. LSU, they don't beat Oklahoma. And
1: does LSU hire Lane Kiffin if he loses to Washington State?
2: Florida does.
1: Florida does. That's totally different.
2: Or Florida State would have
1: something different. Yeah, there's a lot going on there.
2: I mean, they would have lost to LSU. Yeah, no, he doesn't get the LSU job if Austin Simmons never gets hurt. There's a butterfly effect for you. There's all these what ifs. Like, what if Danny Cannell's dad clears Drew Brees to play?
1: Yeah.
2: What if Cam Newton goes to Mississippi State, et cetera, et cetera?
1: Mm-hmm.
2: What if Austin Simmons never gets hurt? Lane Kiffin's at Florida or Florida
1: there's
2: State
1: lot,
2: right
1: there's
2: now.
1: There's a lot of butterfly effect.
2: John Summerall's at Ole Miss right now?
1: Could be.
2: Dad, I think I would go further than could be. I would guarantee that. I would guarantee it.
1: If Kiffin's at Florida, yes.
2: Yeah.
1: If Kiffin's at Florida State, maybe not.
2: Maybe not.
1: I don't think Kiffin would go to Florida State. I understand that he thought about it, but if he had the choice between staying in the SEC and not, he would probably. I don't know. I don't know. Could be wrong.
2: What else you have hired him at 8-4? Probably still, and it would have been less dramatic.
1: Yeah, because he's still, at that point, he's still one of the best coaches in college football. And LSU would have spun that as like, this is what he was doing at Ole Miss with their resources. Yeah. What's he going to do with us? He's going to be better. It'd been a pretty easy spin.
2: They did that with Brian Kelly, too.
1: They did. And then, you know, it just didn't work out for him and his family, but that's okay.
2: He's going to be on TV this year, by the way. Brian Kelly, the TV analyst.
1: Will he change accents depending on what game he's calling? Yeah, I don't know the answer to that.
2: I mean, if he's got a Wisconsin game, is he going full cheesehead?
1: Yeah,
2: what's he doing?
1: Yeah, look what happened there. The defense was caught way out of position. That's a tough one. Then he goes down to the West Coast. Dude.
2: What a great catch, bro.
1: What a great catch, bro. I mean, he really got up.

0: Deborah. Comes back into the South, you know. It goes all over the place. We got Boston College today, Coach. This guy right here, what's he doing?
1: And then they put him on the call for the Ireland game, and he's got a kilt on, and he's playing bagpipes. And
0: yeah. Hey, to be sure, that's right. If you watch the play right here, you see what happened. The quarterback, he comes out of the pocket, and there you see him. That's a little more Scottish than Irish, but it is
1: close enough.
0: I can't really get the Irish thing.
1: No, that worked out. That worked out well. But Taylor at 9, is that fair? Over under?
0: I mean, just don't have. What's funny? Let me ask you this. Let's bring it full circle. Where would you have put Simmons last year, going into the season?
1: What we did it ourselves. I had him somewhere
0: like 6 or 7,
1: something like that.
0: That was off of one drive.
1: Yeah.
0: Got a lot more sample size with Kamario Taylor, and it's been
1: two
0: pretty,
1: full games.
0: It's been pretty good. You see the vision. So I might have him a notch or two higher, but would I put him in the top 5? No, I wouldn't do that. But if you told me he was 7th, I don't think anybody's going to argue too hard against you. So when we come back, we got 100 teams in 100 days to catch up on. I got to ask Borky about something, though. He said something earlier that has my radar up. We'll tell you about when we come back. Sports Talk Mississippi.
1: I'm racking my brain here.
0: Yeah, you'll hear it. Sports Talk Mississippi. Borky and Hey Dad here with you on a Tuesday. Back in just a minute.

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10: 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I'm Caleb Saylor. The family of Nolan Wells, the 18-year-old found dead on Horn Island on Monday, has hired civil rights attorney Ben Crump to look into the young man's death. Wells is reported to have gone out to the island with a group of friends on the 4th of July, but did not return with them. A multi-agency search later began, and the 18-year-old's body was eventually found by a park ranger. Crump said his team will conduct an independent review of the circumstances leading up to Wells' death. In the meantime, the Jackson County Sheriff's Office is calling on those who were at Horn Island on Saturday to come forward with any information that could assist with their assessment. You can find that full story at supertalk.fm. 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

0: Back on Sports Talk Mississippi, Brian Haydad, Michael Borky here with you. Genteel Apparel, the official apparel provider of Sports Talk Mississippi. Borky is wearing a hoodie. You're thinking right now, you're like, it's like 90 degrees outside, Borky. What are you, an idiot? Well, yes, but the hoodie still looks really good on him, and it's nice and cool. It's not heavyweight. It feels good.
1: Yeah,
0: so
1: it's good.
0: Check it out. 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
1: All right, what did I say?
0: No, you got to do the whole thing, and then I'll get to it. Just we're going right now. 100 teams in 100 days.
2: This day is bananas. B-A-N-A-N-A-S. 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
4: Okay, ready? 3, 2, 1.
0: Let me set it up here. Number 53 to the SEC, to the wall of the SEC. They're going north to Lexington. We're at Kentucky. Here's what you said. You said this is the first time we've been to the SEC. Is Arkansas not a top 100?
1: I got to look now. Mississippi State is ahead of us.
0: Yeah. As soon as you said that, I was like,
1: I don't see Arkansas.
0: They're not in the top 100.
1: They're not in the top. No, they are. Wow. Okay.
0: Do we skip them?
1: No, where they are makes no sense.
0: Where are they?
1: They'll be team number 47.
0: I'm literally taken aback.
1: This is ESPN's Football Power Index.
0: Whatever, dog.
1: Arkansas will be 47th. I'm here to tell you, there are more than 46 teams better than Arkansas in college football.
0: Hogman, if you're listening, I love you, brother, but no way.
1: No.
0: That's right. All right.
1: Way.
0: I was wondering, hate to spoil it, but yeah. So, the Kentucky Wildcats, by all means, implore us with what they are.
1: Yeah, team number, 52 today? Is that the number?
0: 53
1: Kentucky.
0: Yeah.
1: And they play at
0: Kroger's Field.
1: They're in Lexington. Lexington, one of these sneaky, underrated towns in the SEC. Lexington a lot.
0: That's an underrated atmosphere as well.
1: Yeah, Kroger's Field.
0: That can be a tough place to play.
1: It really can. And they've done a nice job with some renovations, thanks to Kroger's. And
0: all right, enough.
1: 61,000 on the nose, apparently, is the capacity there. And again, they put a bunch of money into it recently. This is going to blow your mind, by the way. So they did a renovation in 1999 for $12 million.
0: Mm-hmm.
1: That would be $87 million today.
0: Yeah, easily.
1: Crazy stuff. Will Stein enters year one. We'll get to him in a second. Last season did not go great, although they did have a nice little winning streak in there. We thought Mark Stoops was going to save his job. Here's how it went. They beat Toledo to open the season. They lost to Ole Miss in a close game, thanks to a last-second field goal to cover the spread that day.
0: Yeah.
1: For Kentucky, but Austin Simmons got hurt. You know the rest of that story by now from their opponent's perspective. They beat Eastern Michigan, and then losing started. They lost at South Carolina by 22. They lost at Georgia by 21. They host Texas, and they lose by 3. Arch was horrendous that night.
0: That was a really bad game for Texas.
1: And then Tennessee beat them badly, so you knew it was just a matter of time. Before Mark Stoops was getting the axe. But then they started winning. They beat Auburn in Jordan-Hare by a score of 10-3. That Hugh Freeze offense was electric that day. They just couldn't get it done. Close game, though, for the Tigers.
0: I watched that game. I wish I hadn't.
1: Then they beat Florida 38-7. Then they beat Tennessee Tech. And so it was, is he going to get fired now? Did he save his job? No, he did not. They went to Vanderbilt and got beat badly. Then they went to Louisville and got beat 41-0. And out goes Mark Stoops. Hmm. In steps Will Stein. Funny thing about him, he played quarterback at Louisville. Kentucky's biggest rival. That would be like Dak Prescott showing up to Ole Miss to be the head coach here in a few years. That is Will Stein. He was a walk-on, but still. From Louisville, originally played quarterback at Louisville, and he has had an insanely quick rise to being the head coach at an SEC program. Mm-hmm. He was a GA for his first college job at Louisville in 2013, a year after he graduated. Then he was the quality control coach for a year in 2014. Then he did the same thing at Texas for 3 years. Then he went to Lake Travis High School to be the offensive coordinator for a couple of years. Then he went to UTSA for 3 years. He gets to Oregon in 2013, was the offensive coordinator for 3 years, and then he becomes the head coach at Kentucky. He went from a GA fresh out of college to head coach in 12 years. That is a fast, fast rise.
0: Went up quick.
1: Went up very quick. People really like him. He's a young guy, as you can imagine. He's only 36 years old. I mean, portal went well for them. He's got his quarterback.
0: Went really well for a first-time head coach.
1: At a place like Kentucky.
0: At a place like Kentucky, yeah. They obviously put some money into the pot.
1: He's got financial backing. People do like him. He did good things at Oregon. We'll see what year one does, though. He opens with Youngstown State. You know that mascot.
0: Penguins.
1: The Penguins of Youngstown State. And then Alabama in week two at Kroger's Field in Lexington. That game, I don't know if there's must wins in week two, but Kalen DeBoer better win that game.
0: You can't screw that up, no, for sure.
1: And then they go to Kyle Field in week three. So that is a pretty brutal start for Will Stein's college head coaching career, having Alabama and at A&M.
0: That's tough.
1: In your first three games.
0: Welcome to the SEC.
1: They host South Alabama before going to South Carolina. They host LSU before going to Oklahoma. They host Vanderbilt. They have a late bye, October 24th. They go to Tennessee, host Florida, go to Missouri, and then host Louisville to end the season. That is a tough, tough schedule.
0: That could be all right. I think if he's a good coach, basically what they're hoping for is that he's another Dillingham. Dillingham went to Arizona. He got turned around quick. Arizona State, I should say. They're hoping they've got the same thing here. They got the same lightning in a bottle. We shall see. I'm intrigued by Kentucky this year. I think they're an interesting team, and we'll find out more about them very, very soon. All right.
1: Very quickly.
0: You know, obviously, when we go to Kentucky, the first thing we're going to do is get a you know, delicious bourbon, because they got plenty of it up there. Where are we getting that bourbon? Well, we're going to a place called the Rack House Tavern. Let's look at their bourbon menu. First off, a lot of craft cocktails, as you might can imagine. A lot of bourbon. Borky. Lot of bourbon.
1: I'm
0: trying to see what the most expensive one is here. I'm not seeing anything in triple D. There's a $70 Whistle Pig straight rye, 15 years. It's a $70. Where's the Pappy? Did he not make the cut?
1: He must not have there. Yeah.
0: Pappy's not on. I'm not seeing anything that's in the triple digits. So, but Borky, a ton of options for you as far as the bourbon goes. But they got a lot of good craft beers on tap and some great beers in the can. Then for dinner, any place I can get a sausage board and a charcuterie plate, that's a good start. They also have. I'm not a big cornbread guy, but if you put it in a cast iron skillet and cover it in honey butter, I'll probably eat it. So the appetizer spread looks pretty good. Then for dinner, big pork chop. Sounds great. One pot creamy Cajun pasta. I don't know if I should trust Cajun food in Kentucky, but I will.
1: Lexington, Kentucky. I don't know, man. With you.
0: They do have the Kentucky Hot Brown, one of my favorite sandwiches. That's a good one there. And then for dessert, I mean, it's pretty simple. 7-layer chocolate cake with strawberry ice cream. That's a $21 dessert. That better be a good piece of cake. They got cheesecake. They got bread pudding. This was like a really solid restaurant. So, wherever in Lexington, Kentucky, coming back from watching the ponies, want to grab a bourbon and some good food, and you stop by the Rack House Tavern, you tell them that Hey Dad and Borky sent you.
1: Yeah, man.
0: We're in a penalty shootout in Columbia, Switzerland. Tied at 2. Akanji just missed for Switzerland. Columbia. Oh, he skied it. Goodness gracious. It's not an extra point, Chief.
1: The kick is good?
0: It would have been. That would have been good. So, two shooters left here. It's a shame, you know, with the Americans going out. I know a lot of our audience will tune out of the World Cup. You missed an unbelievable game. I need to find out why the controversy, though. I don't know the answer to that yet. I was recording my podcast while it was on. But Egypt was up 2-0 in like the 75th minute. Argentina scores three. Messi, of course, gets one of them, and they win 3-2. But apparently it was a very controversial ending. So, ooh, did he save it? Oh, Colombia. About to be going out here.
1: That's a shame.
0: So I have no idea, though, what happened with the Egyptian game. So we'll see what happens.
1: First-time texter of the show says, Kroger's Field. Really, guys, it's Kroger's Field.
0: That's what the Germans would have you believe.
1: Your grandma says Kroger's, and she is wrong, but that's what she says. That's the joke, my friend.
0: Yeah.
1: Sports Talk Mississippi. We'll be back to wrap up the show with you next.
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0: No talking points and no spin. Just the truth as we cover the news. That's what you get with me. It's Eric Erickson, weeknights starting at 9 p.m. right here on Super Talk Mississippi.
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0: 1 month away from the first NFL preseason game. Is that correct?
1: Oh, yeah, that sounds right. When is the Hall of Fame game?
0: I believe it's 1 month away.
1: The Hall of Fame game is August 6th. It is literally 1 month away.
0: That feels good.
1: That feels fantastic. Who was playing in that game? I just had it up.
0: I don't have a clue who's playing the Hall of Fame game, to be honest with you.
1: Hold up here. Panthers-Cardinals.
0: Okay, gross, but whatever.
1: Yeah, don't care.
0: Football.
1: We'll watch.
0: I will watch the first half, and then the second half I'll end up doom scrolling on Instagram Reels or something.
1: Exactly. Nothing wrong with that.
0: When all the Uber drivers get in the game, you know. Nothing wrong with driving Uber, by the way, but that is something that NFL players that are on and off practice squads do in the offseason, so I'm not knocking it.
1: Yeah.
0: 1 month away. What are you going to do? I mean, we've got the Palmer home next week.
1: Well, I mean, we've got, these weekends are pretty.
0: And then media days.
1: Yeah, Palmer home is coming up weekend. Then we got media days. The week
0: Palmer
1: after
0: home is next weekend.
1: Yeah. The week after that, we've got another remote. By the way, we should mention that. We haven't done that today. The annual Palmer Home Radiothon is coming up July 16th. Borky and I will be there, but of course the entire Super Talk crew will be there. Richard Cross, Gerard, Rebecca Turner, and then us as we attempt to raise money for our favorite cause, our cause here at Super Talk, the Palmer Home, and all the great work that they do. So go ahead and get ready to hear from us. We're going to be asking you to help us out one more time. You've done a great job over the years. We've raised a lot of money for these good people. We're going to do it again on July 16th, live at the Palmer Home, an all-day radiothon here on Super Talk.
0: Yeah, week from Thursday.
1: Mm-hmm. We have media days. We have a remote after that where we're in Laurel for Little League Baseball.
0: Nice. That'll be a fun one.
1: And then we're in August, and then camp is open.
0: Training camp.
1: I don't know if we're doing the not fall camp tour again. I haven't heard yet, but I hope we are. Love to get out and see you guys and have some fun with that. But, yeah, at that point, camp's there, and we're good to go.
0: We're doing some kind of fall camp tour. You and me are hitting the road. We're going to go to practice. We're going to talk to coaches. We're going to do that stuff. We're going to do it.
1: We're here.
0: Knock on Keith Carter's office door. Hey, Keith, let me in.
1: You can come talk to us, or we're going to come out here and make stuff up about you.
0: And his secretary is going to be like, guys, he's not here. Oh, he's here.
1: Oh, we know that he's here.
0: He's here. He will be here.
1: If he's not here, and I kick the door in, then who is this? And there's nobody there. Works in the movies.
0: I am the second they release the renderings, I'm going to reach out and see if we can get Keith on the show, because they are, as I understand it, maybe things have changed. They will put shovel in dirt soon. It's not a fundraising campaign they're releasing. It's a here's what's happening and it's going to happen right now thing. Mm. So whenever that happens, I'll reach out to Keith Carter and ask him about that kind of stuff, and that'll be a good time. But. Yeah. Soon it's going to be about football, not about football projects, but about football.
1: Yeah, we're at the point where we're going to be asking questions about position battles and, you know, team's health and you know, what are your thoughts of after this and that and the other. So
0: the number of actual position battles that Ole Miss has is very few. You got the tackle situation, three starters at wide receiver, linebacker's done.
1: Yeah, is tight end done?
0: It's has an Odom, depending on.
1: You got some guys on the defense to figure out.
0: I think defensive tackle, the spot next to
1: Eccles
0: is up in the air, so that's a position battle. Linebacker's done.
1: Punter?
0: Oh, punter's, he's back.
1: Okay.
0: The Aussie.
1: There you go.
0: I think
1: so not many.
0: Defensive backs got like a four-man rotation, I guess.
1: Yeah.
0: So, you know, who starts and who doesn't, I guess, is up in the air. But you know who's going to play.
1: Right.
0: Safety, you know who's going to play.
1: Right.
0: What about for State?
1: Two receivers alongside Evans, tight end, the whole offensive line. Ain't nothing safe there. Nobody's penciled in there. Defensive line, probably the same. Will Whitson is probably as close to it as you can, but... nothing's locked in. Your linebackers are probably pretty close to locked in with Tillman, Jalen Smith, Tyler Lockhart, something along those lines, Amari Williams. One corner I know for sure, you can put him in the most permanent the most permanent Sharpie you got. You've got Kelly Jones.
0: Oh, yeah.
1: The other corner, obviously, and then the safeties, Isaac Smith, pencil him in. But the other two safeties, I'm sure, are up for grabs.
0: Exciting times.
1: It's almost exciting times. This is not exciting. This weekend is not exciting times. Now, the World Cup's not over for me. I'm still going to watch.
0: And I'll watch, too.
1: Yeah.
0: I'm sad, but I'll watch, too.
1: Like, a lot of you guys are like, deuces on soccer. I get it. But, we're only 40 days away from the Community Shield. I mean, what are we talking about here? No? Okay.
0: I don't know what that is.
1: That is the annual exhibition match between the winner of the Premier League and the winner of the FA Cup. So it's Arsenal versus Manchester City.
0: Compelling.
1: It absolutely is.
0: We'll see you guys tomorrow at 3. Good night.
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3: I'm John Saucier, and this is a Fox News alert. The U.S. military is back in action against Iran. CENTCOM announcing on social media, U.S. Central Command Forces have begun launching a series of powerful strikes against Iran to impose heavy costs for targeting and attacking commercial shipping crewed by innocent civilians in an international waterway. The U.S. strikes are in response to Iranian attacks on three commercial vessels that were transiting the Strait of Hormuz. Iran demonstrated aggression was unwarranted, dangerous, and clear violation of the ceasefire. President Trump's at the NATO summit in Turkey. He's urging alliance members to increase their defense spending. State Department spokesperson Tommy Pigott on Fox News Channel says,
4: President Trump's been clear for many, many years that we need to see Europe step up when it comes to burden sharing or NATO allies increasing their defense spending. Thinking back to the last NATO summit with President Trump, you had that historic commitment to 5% of GDP on defense spending. Now it's about living through on those commitments.
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1: Reporting for Supertalk News, I'm Griffin Rick. A Lamar County man was found dead in a lake on Monday. According to the Lamar County Sheriff's Office, Stacy Graves was first reported missing around 9:40 p.m. on July 4th and was last seen leaving a family barbecue in his Jeep. Once officials responded to Graves' last known location, a search began that led to the discovery of his body and Jeep in a nearby lake. No other information regarding the circumstances of his death have been announced in the ongoing investigation. An unidentified man in a wheelchair was struck and killed by a vehicle in Jackson on July 5th. According to the Jackson Police Department, the suspect stayed on the scene after the incident where he explained what happened to the responding police. The driver claims he attempted to avoid hitting the pedestrian with his Ram truck, but was unable to swerve away from the man in the wheelchair who was traveling in the middle of the road. Stay up to date with all the latest Mississippi news by signing up for our free newsletter at supertalk.fm/newsletter.

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1: Get excited, anime and sports fans. 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In addition, the Mississippi Card Show will include a trio of tournaments ranging from pinball, video games, and, of course, card games. 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With Super Talk News, I'm Griffin Ray.
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16: Welcome back to Lars Larson Show. It's a pleasure to be with you on a Tuesday. Hope you all had a wonderful Independence Day weekend. And what is happening tonight? We will try to keep you in touch with the latest developments in Graham Plattner. Plattner, of course, is the Democrat who has been accused credibly of raping a woman 5 years ago. He's the guy with the Nazi tattoo as well, if that helps ring a bell with you. And now it appears that there is a steady drumbeat to have him drop out of the race for the United States Senate. And Plattner, who apparently believes that he has some kind of pull to be able to negotiate on his way out the door, is telling the Democrat Party he'll only step aside quietly for the Democrat Party if he gets some say in who replaces him. There is about there are about 6 days remaining. He would have to pull his endorsement or his nomination by the 13th of July, and then the party would have to pick his replacement. And apparently nobody on the Democrat Party side of the aisle is in favor of allowing the accused rapist to choose his replacement. But glad to have you with me, and always glad to take your calls. It's Tuesday, and all calls are welcome at 866-HEY-LARS. And if you're a naysayer, we always put naysayers to the head of the line at 866-439-5277. Send your emails to talk@LarsLarson.com. In a moment, I'm going to raise this question for you. Did Joe Biden's open borders for 4 years price Americans right out of their homes or the American dream of being able to buy a home? I'm going to get to the details of a brand new paper out there that suggests there was a gigantic role that illegal immigration played in the cost of housing in America and the cost of living in America. Let me get to that in just a moment. First, let me tell you what's coming up this hour. Two drunk teenagers made the responsible choice and called a self-driving car to get them home. Then the car alerted the police. Are we discouraging people from doing the right thing because of that? World Cup fans say America is cleaner, friendlier, and better than they expected. Have Americans forgotten what makes this country special? One military recruit is dead and hundreds are sick after the Pentagon made flu shots optional. Did the military put personnel and choice ahead of readiness? And take just a moment to cast a vote in our X poll. We put up a brand new poll question each and every day. Today's question from the news of the day: should landlords be banned from charging so-called junk fees that actually have a purpose? The mayor of Seattle, and that's Katie Wilson, who is a budding young communist or socialist, she has now submitted a proposal that would ban landlords from charging so-called junk fees. Now, what Katie Wilson, mayor of Seattle, believes is a junk fee are fees for security, utilities, late fees, key replacement, parking, bounce checks, and all of that. She wants to eliminate the fees that are charged for people who have a pet. Now, look, I've got dogs. They live in the house. Tina and I have had dogs for years. Do they sometimes do some damage? Yes. Do they put more wear and tear on a house? Absolutely they do. And should you, if you decide to rent your housing, a condominium, an apartment, a house, whatever it happens to be, should you have to pay for the additional damage that is done because you own a pet? I think it's only fair. And if you don't allow the landlord to charge something extra to people who have pets, then you know who ends up paying the cost? Everybody, whether they have pets or not. Now, if you think that's reasonable, I'd be glad to hear the naysayer call to explain why is that a reasonable thing to ask. Should landlords be banned from charging so-called junk fees that actually have a real purpose? Today's X poll can be found at Lars Larson Show and at LarsLarson.com and brought to you by AMAC, the Association of American Mature Individuals. It has conservative values that I believe in. I joined, and you should too. Just go to amac.us or call 888-262-2006. AMAC is better. Better for you and better for America. Now, in yesterday's poll, we asked you whether or not it was appropriate for a U.S. elected politician like Arizona Democrat Senator Mark Kelly to root for another team over Team USA during the World Cup. He showed up at a match wearing a Mexican national soccer team jersey. Kind of tells you where Senator Mark Kelly is coming from. I don't think it's appropriate at all. But you can vote, and as we saw the vote in yesterday's X poll, the end result was 85% of you said no, only 15% of you said yes. Glad to get to your phone calls and emails in just a moment. First, I want to go to Jim in Nevada and see what's on Jim's mind. Hey, Jim, welcome to the Lars Larson Show and Honestly Provocative Talk for America. What's on your mind?
8: I'm getting upset at all of the talk on the news about how prices of gas are going up. Now we've just attacked Iran again, and oh my God, the prices are going to go up again. We're trying to make the world a better and safer place.
16: Yep.
8: If we have to spend a dollar more for gas, or I can't go to Tahoe on my vacation once a year so the world can be a safer place, why don't, that's a bunch of snowflakes.
16: I agree with you. And a lot of the mainstream media supports that point of view. Do you remember all those years that Joe Biden was president and consumer prices went up gigantically? Gasoline and diesel went up gigantically. And most of the major media did not do regular stories on the cost of fuel. But the minute it was under Donald Trump, they decided it was a big story again.
8: I know. It's like, why can't they see through it? Why can't the group, or just middle America, the silent majority, go, look, what he's doing is the right thing, and stand up to the media. This is like I'm preaching to the choir. I'd like to get a hold of some liberal radio stations and go on there.
16: You know, the problem with that, Jim, is that liberal talk radio has never really worked in America. I mean, you did have Airhead America. They were around for a while, and then they went bankrupt, I think, twice. Might have been three times, but they went bankrupt. And part of the problem, Jim, is that do you know what supports and keeps talk radio on the air financially?
8: Not really, no.
16: Advertising. I mean, when you hear the commercials, I know people don't. In fact, I got a complaint from a guy. He said, you guys run too many commercials. I said, when I got into radio in 1975, stations ran 14 minutes of commercials an hour. Do you know how many they run today? 14 minutes an hour, same as 1975. So that's what supports it. Do you know what happens when you decide that you're going to have liberal talk radio, and liberal talk radio ends up telling people how evil capitalism is and how good communism is? How many business owners do you think want to go out and support that kind of message? It's a self-fulfilling prophecy, and it's a problem. Before we get to the break, I want to tell you about this. A brand new paper that's being written by the Federal Reserve, which I don't always trust, but having said that, they're saying that during the record surge in illegal aliens coming into America, the paper published by the Federal Reserve Bank of Dallas combines immigration court records with government administrative data. It shows that between 2021 and 2024, local labor and housing markets were dramatically affected by all those illegals. They showed the influx of illegal aliens boosted unemployment or employment with little measurable effect on wages. Why? Because you have a giant supply of cheap labor that's going to hold wages down. But the same increase was associated with a 2.2% rise in home prices and 1.4% in rent. And the economists say the unauthorized immigrant worker, what I call illegal aliens, accounted for about 30% of employment growth, 30% of home price, the cost of homes, and about 20% of the growth in rents in major metro areas. You're listening to the Mars

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18: Hey, welcome back to the Lars Larson Show. So, in the United States Air Force, one trainee is dead. 300 of them are sick after the Pentagon made the flu shot optional. Is that medical freedom or a deadly mistake? I thought we'd talk about it with our friend, Dr. Henry Miller. Dr. Miller is a medical doctor. He's a molecular biologist and founding director of the FDA's Office of Biotechnology. Doctor, welcome back to the program.
19: Good to be with you, Lars.
18: You've spent some time on this outbreak before about Lackland Air Force Base and the result of not keeping the flu shot mandatory, which you said started right after World War II.
19: Yeah, and you know, this was highly predictable because you have these trainees in communal sleeping areas, eating together, drilling together, and so on, and infectious disease are rampant under those conditions, whether it's norovirus or the common cold, or in this case, the flu. And again, recall that this arose because Secretary of Defense Hegseth lifted the mandatory flu vaccination for everyone in the military. And as you described, there are these almost 300 cases, four hospitalizations, one death, and the response to that was an inadequate one. What they decided to do was to reinstate the vaccine mandate, but only for trainees in the military. And so you have active duty and reserve in the military who no longer have to be vaccinated. And remember that while we're not experiencing flu season currently, the U.S. military has bases in the southern hemisphere where it is flu season. So we have a big naval support base in Diego Garcia, and we have lots of bases in Australia where it is flu season, and there's no mandate for flu vaccination there.
18: So are you seeing any indication from the military about how they justify if they said, we're not going to give the flu shot, we'll make it voluntary? They did. They had a bad result. They've changed back, but only for trainees. How do they justify leaving the requirement off for everybody else?
19: Well, all we have to go on is Hegseth's rationale that it violates bodily autonomy, quote unquote, or medical autonomy, quote unquote, as the rationale for lifting the mandate in the first place.
18: And yet, if you're in the military, you really don't have any of that autonomy to begin with. You're at the beck and call of the United States government 24/7, aren't you?
19: That's exactly right, and there are other requirements of all sorts. For example, facial piercings are banned in the military, and you know, when an F-35 pilot is going to fly, he doesn't get to take two or three Ambiens or Valiums to calm himself down, and when he breaks Mach 2, he doesn't get to take a swig of Johnny Walker Red from his thermos. I mean, there are restrictions. There are limits on autonomy of all sorts in the military.
18: Well, does that mean that if they've kept the requirement off for the rest of the troops but put it back on for the trainees, are they going to go through another flu system or a season and have another bad result? And will that then fix the problem?
19: Oh, when we get...

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1: That would appear on the skin and then take a small amount of that virus and then inoculate somebody with it. It was very crude technology at the time, but Mrs. Washington was apparently a big fan of it, and it seemed to work out very, very well for our troops and not so well for the Brits.
2: Yeah, they were cowpox pustules.
1: That's what it was, cowpox.
2: And I think the old term for it is variolation. And that worked very well. And so there's a long history of this. The other thing that makes it inexplicable and inexcusable is that if only Fegseth had asked any of the surgeons general in the Department of Defense, and there's a separate one for the Army, Navy, and Air Force, they'd have told him it was a bad idea. And yet he seems not to have done that or not to have heeded any advice he got from
1: him. Do you suppose that any of those surgeons working in the various branches would have on their own gone to the Secretary of Defense and said, this is what you should do?
2: They certainly could have and should have, but, you know, there are traditional strictures against bucking the chain of command. But the surgeons general could certainly have done that and should have done that. I don't know whether they did or not, of course.
1: All right, so where do you expect it to go from here? And is there anything that anybody can do, whether it's the Congress, to guide this or not?
2: Well, if we had a Secretary of Health and Human Services who was anyone but Robert F. Kennedy Jr., a virulent, longtime antagonist of vaccines, he or she might have whispered in the ear of the Secretary of Defense, but we don't have that advantage either. So I just don't know. It's possible when we have a permanent U.S. Surgeon General that person will speak to President Trump about it, and maybe this can be rectified.
1: Dr. Miller, it's a pleasure to have you on the program. 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

I'm Gianna Gelosi with your Fox True Crime Minute. DNA from a soda bottle allegedly has linked a Massachusetts woman to the 1985 death of her newborn son, who was found dead in the woods by a father and son hunting rabbits. Diane Curry Peck appeared in court where she pleaded not guilty to a murder charge in connection with the death of her son, who became known as Baby Boy Doe of Mansfield, Massachusetts. The newborn's body was discovered January 26, 1985 by a father and son who noticed a set of footprints in the snow. An autopsy determined the child was born alive before dying a short time later and had likely been in the woods for only about 12 hours. The case went cold until Bristol County investigators reopened it in 2022. Using forensic genetic genealogy, investigators analyzed the baby's DNA, which eventually led them to Peck.

0: At the time of the birth, Peck was a 17-year-old student at Mansfield High School. She allegedly admitted to investigators that she had given birth to a child in the backseat of her ex-boyfriend's car. There's more on this story at foxnews.com or subscribe to the Fox True Crime Podcast. I'm Gianna Gelosi with your Fox True Crime Minute.
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2: Reporting for SuperTalk News, I'm Griffin Ray. A Lamar County man was found dead in a lake on Monday. According to the Lamar County Sheriff's Office, Stacy Graves was first reported missing around 9:40 p.m. on July 4th and was last seen leaving a family barbecue in his Jeep. Once officials responded to Graves' last known location, a search began that led to the discovery of his body and Jeep in a nearby lake. No other information regarding the circumstances of his death have been announced in the ongoing investigation. An unidentified man in a wheelchair was struck and killed by a vehicle in Jackson on July 5th. According to the Jackson Police Department, the suspect stayed on the scene after the incident where he explained what happened to the responding police. The driver claims he attempted to avoid hitting the pedestrian with his Ram truck, but was unable to swerve away from the man in the wheelchair who was traveling in the middle of the road. Stay up to date with all the latest Mississippi news by signing up for our free newsletter at supertalk.fm/newsletter.
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11: Lars Larson. Carson wants to hear from you, even if you disagree. Naysayers get to cut the line at 866-HEY-LARS. 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
12: Hey, welcome back to the Lars Larson Show. It's a Tuesday after Independence Day. I want to share with you this email from, and I called it the question of the day. Jeff Groshong wrote in, Lars, Mamdani has a rent freeze on landlords in New York. So profits are limited, maintenance doesn't happen, buildings get run down, and then owners get fined, then the buildings get condemned and eventually taken over by the city. So isn't this a premeditated plan to confiscate private property without giving just compensation? Seems like this one ought to go to court. There should be no government control of prices, especially when many of the root causes of high rent were caused by government, that is, bringing in illegals, expensive building codes, and increased permit fees and all that. Thanks for responding. Signed, Jeff. Jeff, I'd have to agree with you. Another thing that struck some of us as strange, my producer, Mackenzie Prunty, she pointed out this story out of Orange County. Two teenagers who were drinking alcohol, they shouldn't have been, they were 15 years old, and they were carousing around in the afternoon. They got on board one of those automated Waymo cars, and they were apparently shooting water beads from a toy gun. But water beads only. The Waymo stopped in a parking lot, notified the police, who then detained the teenagers. Police photos show five officers, one dog, all of them stopped at a shopping center just south of the interchange of El Camino Real and Highway 92. The Waymo cars have interior cameras, and the images can be monitored by the company's employees. So, was it right for the drunk teenagers to call for a ride home? Probably. Was it okay for them to drunk, then sit in the Waymo car and shoot their water bead guns out the window at somebody else? Nah, probably not a great idea. Glad to be with you on a Tuesday. Always glad to take your calls. Let me go to Michael, who's a naysayer in New Jersey. Hey, Michael, welcome to the program. What's up?
13: Yeah, it's despicable and disgusting how Trump had to interject himself into the World Cup. Just another example of how everything Trump touches dies.
12: Hold on, you think it was wrong for him to go to the FIFA officials and say he thought that the player who'd been red carded shouldn't have been red carded? Because the way I understand it, Trump usually will take credit for anything he believes that he's actually affected. But in this case, he said, did he make a call and talk to some officials? Yes. Did he demand that they remove the red card? No. So are you making a little bit of a leap with the information available?
13: Yeah, why would an organization that makes up a phony peace prize to appease Donnie and give him a peace prize because he didn't win the Nobel? Yeah, they would never capitulate to Donnie, right, Lars?
12: Well, like I said, I think you've jumped to a conclusion. I think what happened, Michael, is that long before...
13: Did you hear what I just said?
12: Yes, I did, and I'm answering your question. Long before Donald Trump jumped into it, there were an awful lot of us. I don't follow soccer that closely, but when I saw the controversy of the red card, I know some friends who are big soccer fans, and they said they thought a yellow card would have been a stretch for the kind of offense that that player actually committed, and that giving him a red card was political. So what's wrong with fixing it?
13: As someone who has refereed Division I college soccer for 25 years, and has good friends officiating in Major League Soccer, so I kind of know the ref community. It was kind of split down the middle whether that should be red or yellow, okay? It's what we call in the ref community, it's what we call an orange card, okay? It's in a gray area.
12: I get it.
13: It was not an egregious call by any manner. But we all know Kim Dumb Donnie has to get involved, and even though he admits...
12: Hold on, where do you draw the conclusion that anybody, including Donald Trump, doesn't have a right to reach out to the soccer officials and say, I think this is wrong? What's the flaw? What's wrong
13: that,
12: with doing
13: shouldn't
12: it?
13: Be, it it's ridiculous. Right. And if the owner of the Seahawks what's his name? Roger Goodell, and said, yeah, come on.
12: And you don't think they do? You don't think that owners and other people involved in major league sports teams call out to the officials from time to time and say, that was a bad call? So what?
13: No, there's an appeals process. There's an appeals process, and they follow the appeals process. the president of a country, FIFA has very strict rules about leaders of countries and governments not getting involved with their soccer federation.
12: And Trump says he didn't. Because, for instance, I've always volunteered on this show that I don't follow sports that closely. But I'll give you another example of what I thought was a bad call. And that was Caitlin Clark knocked down to the pavement, to the floor.
13: I know. Why are you bringing that up?
12: If you're not going to let me finish, then I'm just going to move on to somebody else. Let's go to Corey. Hey, Corey, welcome to the Lars Larson Show. What's on your mind?
14: Hi, Lars. First time caller ever.
12: Thank you very much.
14: Thank you. I was listening to your conversation with the gentleman about the military.
12: Yeah.
14: And I don't remember the number of people serving that are sick, but...
12: No, in that one unit at one base, one has died, 300 are sick.
14: Okay.
12: At Lackland Air Force Base.
14: Okay, well, I got to thinking that could this be... from the vaccine that people got over the COVID, over the last however many years, people have been getting COVID shots and boosters that actually compromise their immune system.
12: It could be, but Corey, the illness that happened in this case was trainees, which means, I'm assuming, mostly 18 and 19-year-old kids. And the number of young people who are getting the vaccine. I never got the COVID vaccine. Didn't think I needed. Still don't think I needed.
14: Neither did I.
12: But the number of young, if you've looked at the penetration rates lately, a very small number of people are actually taking either the shot or the boosters. So if you have somebody who's 18 or 19 who's just gotten into the military and they're being trained at Lackland Air Force Base, I'm not sure how many of those have much of a history, nor do I know of a way to find out what their history was and whether or not there was a pattern, you know, that the kids who got a lot of the shots were affected or not.
14: Exactly, but also, you know, we need to know the facts. The facts are how many of those young kids that are entering the military got those boosters or got even two shots, because I know so many friends and family that are sick or
12: so
14: they have passed from that shot.
12: Yep, I know. So I've got the same experience,
14: Corey.
12: About
14: it, well, it just enrages me.
12: We do talk about it on this show because, Corey, there was such a push to make it happen. And do I know? I think it'd be interesting to find out. But frankly, I don't even know if you could document. I mean, of the kids, say you've got, you know, this group of trainees at Lackland Air Force Base. If you could go in, I guess, and question them individually and say, how many of you got a COVID shot? How many of you have had a booster? And see whether or not you could determine a pattern. That might be some very worthwhile information to get, but I don't know whether you could actually get reliable information, because these kids would have had the shots, let's say, in the last 2 or 3 years. They would likely remember it as 18 or 19-year-olds new to the military, but I'm not sure you could actually get a definitive answer. You know what
14: I'm
12: saying?
14: It's really not that hard. Yeah, I do. And it just as an example, if I were to knock on 10 doors in my neighborhood, and I know everybody, everyone in my neighborhood had shots and plus, and they all have similar autoimmune issues, things with their eyes, things with all kinds of things.
12: And
14: but
12: Corey,
14: everybody I know who took the shot
12: regrets it. They say, I took the shot, and I regret doing it because I can see the effects, and the effects are not good. Corey, great question. Thanks very much for the call. Back in just a moment. You've got the Lars Larson Show.

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12: Wake up with Richard. 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
3: 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Hope you all had a wonderful Independence Day weekend. And it's a pleasure to welcome back to the program Nicholas Giordano, professor of political science, the host of the PAS Report podcast, and a fellow at Campus Reform's Higher Education Fellowship. 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
3: I got to tell you something. I'm very, very encouraged when I see the results of foreign nationals who came to America to enjoy these World Cup games, even though I'm not at all a fan of soccer. But I love the fact that when they got here, they were, most of them, blown away by what they saw and experienced in America. What should we make of that?
19: Well, I think it's remarkable because you see all these foreigners who've probably been told America is such a horrible place and the American people are such terrible people. They fell in love with America. They saw the freedom. They saw the abundance. They saw everything we have to offer, and they were met with American kindness. And you juxtapose that with so many Americans today that have no appreciation for what they've inherited from our forefathers. They don't understand the Constitution, the systems of government. They don't know the difference between liberty and freedom. And then you have a segment of society that's been indoctrinated to believe that the United States is this horrible, oppressive, evil nation. And it really, when you put the two together, it really is amazing to see. And it was refreshing for once that people that experienced it for the first time were speaking out in defense of America, and they weren't even Americans.
3: I guess, Professor, the thing that kind of surprised me to the point you were making a moment ago is that a lot of them said it's not at all the way we were told. And I thought, I understand that you can't sort of vicariously experience Europe by going and watching television and movies and things like that that are set in Europe. But I would think at least you'd get some sense of what the place is like. You know, if you see movies that have English pubs or Scottish, events or things like that, you get some sense. But it sounds like what the Brits and the Scottish especially and other people from Western Europe were getting was an entirely different picture of what America is like. And how did that happen, since we basically have worldwide media these days?
19: Well, it happens for two reasons. One, the worldwide media, even if you look at it, it has that leftist liberal tilt to it as well. But it's not just here in the United States. It's throughout Europe. And so they see what they on the televisions, how the presenters are framing America. Then they go on social media and they see all these Americans bashing America. And so they come up with this warped view, even though they do see our motion pictures, they are have access to our popular culture, but they don't really know America, because America is a unique nation. We're not like any other nation on the planet. We don't have 2,000 years of shared history. We don't have one shared culture or traditions. America is a bunch of different people from a bunch of different places that came together, and we actually make it work. We coexist well together. So that was what really hit me. And it got me thinking when I wrote an op-ed for Campus Reform about these foreigners, because when I was growing up in the 1980s, I was, you know, we were believed in America. We had American pride. Everything that was surrounded with us was about America, whether it was television, G.I. Joe was about duty and sacrifice. You had Little House on the Prairie that was about faith, family, and community. Yep. Movies like Apollo 13 and Top Gun and Rocky, they taught us that there's endless possibilities in America. And Democrats and Republicans still fought like cats and dogs, but they had the fundamental belief in America. And yet today, it's gone. We don't see that. Instead, we have Hollywood actors that have made millions of dollars on the capitalist system based on opportunities come out and call for socialism, slam the United States, call it oppressive. It's just such a change in our culture that we've seen. And unfortunately, for those that love America, so many of them haven't been taught America, so they can't really defend it appropriately.
3: Well, it's funny because Professor Giordano, one of the things I noticed is one of the numbers that's jumped out to me most recently is the idea that in Great Britain, we always think of Western Europe and, oh, they've got these castles and they got big cities and it's all fancy in London and places like that. And then you say, do you know their economy is about equivalent to one of our poorest states, state of Mississippi? I think most Americans aren't aware of that. They have an entirely different perception of Western Europe. And they say, oh, you know, you hear about Paris and you hear about London and you hear about, you know, all these other, the capitals in places like Rome in Italy. And you say, you know, they're like one of our poorest states. They do have some other things like royal families, which thank God we don't have those. But, but I don't think people have this sense that America is that fortunate and that blessed.
19: They don't, and I know this firsthand because I've been in the classroom for a long time, and I'll constantly get that, you know, America isn't the greatest country in the world, and so I'll turn and say, okay, well, name me a country that's better than ours. And when you ask them that, they really don't have an answer for you. You know, some of them will maybe say some of the, you know, Nordic or Scandinavian nations, but then, okay, so what's better in those countries? What's better about those countries than the United States? And they have zero answer. No student has an answer. I think out of the 20 years I've been teaching, one student said they had universal health care, and then we broke down the universal health care system, and I literally put the budget on the board and said, okay, we could do a universal health care system, but you got to find me the money to do it. Well, and so that was a hands-on experience for them.
3: And not just the money to do it, but Professor, I realize it gets a little bit in the weeds. When you look at things like 5-year survival rates for cancer, and you understand the way you catch cancer, you know, the way you catch it and stop it is by identifying it. And you say, so what are the 5-year survival rates like in Scotland and Ireland and Great Britain? And the answer is not so good compared to America. And you say, well, why is that?
19: Point.
3: Because when you catch it early, you catch it early by going to your doctor, which takes forever in a nationalized health system and is much faster in the United States. And you say, and then what do? They immediately say, you've got to see an oncologist and you've got to see him by the end of the week. And in Great Britain, they say, we hope we can get you in to see the oncologist sometime in the next 6 or 8 months. And then you die.
19: That there's trade-offs. There's trade-offs with these policies and the wait times and the level of care you receive, the kind of care you receive, that everything in life is a trade-off. So if you want universal health care, what are you willing to give up to get it? And then you find they're not so willing to give anything up, even college education. You want a free college education? Okay, so should the government pick your major? And so when you start to open the students' eyes, they do start to see. But I think that we don't really have an education system anymore, and that's the problem. That's why we see this lack of appreciation for the United States and this ignorance about what the rest of the world look like. The first day of my classes, I tell my students, I understand people have personal issues, but you hit the lottery by being in the United States. You are in a very special place. You don't have to sit there and wonder at night if your door is going to be kicked in and they're going to drag you out, if Canada is going to invade or Mexico is going to invade. You hit the lottery being here, and most of them don't understand how lucky they are.
3: No, they don't. That's Professor Nicholas Giordano.
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25: Fox News, I'm Tom Graham. U.S. military launching retaliatory strikes against Iranian targets after Tehran attacked commercial vessels.
26: U.S. Central Command revealing forces have started launching a series of powerful strikes against Iran in response to its attacks on three commercial vessels that were transitioning the Strait of Hormuz crewed by innocent civilians, adding Iran's demonstrated aggression was unwarranted, dangerous, and a clear violation of the ceasefire.
25: Fox's Kristen Goodwin, day two of preliminary hearings for Charles